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1: 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You can now find us on Channel 260, and as always, you can hear us on hundreds of local affiliates throughout North America. Great show so far. We are eagerly anticipating the great Ian O'Connor, the New York Times best-selling author, to be with us here in just a moment. He was joining us on video, and I see in our show chat that he has tried to log into the stream a couple of times, but there could be just some slight technical difficulties that he might be enduring. So if that continues, we will probably just give him a phone call and get him hooked up here on the phone. But I haven't seen a text come through from Ian, so maybe he's trying to troubleshoot something. So either way, we'll have Ian O'Connor here on the show in just a minute. And until that time, Brad, we got to get some baseball scores and some college football scores to the masses. And MV Pete might have just added another one to the collection. I heard you going nuts in the break. What happened with the Cubbies in their Brewers game?
2: A home run to Soider Ray Center from the soon-to-be-named NL MVP, PCA, two-run shot of the basket as the Cubs go up 2-0 on the Brewers. They're looking to even up the series at 2-2. So hopefully they're going to actually hold the lead, but chances are the bullpen will blow it.
1: Yeah. I mean, their bullpen has been a wreck for the last couple of nights here in this series. But yeah, the Cubbies do lead it 2-0. And the Red Sox and the O's tied up 1-1. We mentioned our Let's Go Streaking game. Blaze Alexander's already got a hit. Kobe Mayo's already got a hit. Orioles and the Red Sox tied up at 1. Adley Rutschman went deep for the Bo Sox. And Pete Alonso answered with a sack fly for Baltimore. The one big shock so far on the first night of week one in college football, Rutgers. Team that I work for. I don't work for the football team. I work for the university. I'll be doing the women's volleyball broadcast on Saturday. I don't know if I'd want to be on campus right now. They are getting smoked by UMass. It's 27-7. The Minutemen taking it to Rutgers right now. That is not great. Although Rutgers is right near the red zone. So if there's ever a time for a big comeback, maybe it would be right now. All right. We've got Ian O'Connor on hold right now, some video stream issues. So that's all right. We'll do a phoner, classic phoner. Ian O'Connor joins us now, columnist at The Athletic, the six-time New York Times best-selling author, joins us right now, and also 20-time first-place winner in national writing contests. He's one of the best in the biz. So great. So glad to have him here on our show. Ian, it's Pat and Brad. Thanks so much for joining us, man. How you doing?
3: Hey, guys, as a lifelong resident of New Jersey, I have asked this question for, I've been on the planet 62 years. I feel like I've been asking this question for about 55 of those years. When New Jersey produces some of the best high school talent, football-wise, in the country, how come Rutgers can't get enough of those kids to stay home and be a better Division I football program? I mean, at times, Shiano has done a good job there, but yeah, that's it's always been a one of the great mysteries of sports in my time on this planet.
1: Yeah, it really is. It's frustrating to say the least, Ian. But by the way, happy birthday. Loved the 62 push-ups that you banged out in basically a minute for the 62nd birthday. What else? What other kind of, are you going to run a triathlon? Is that next? Or what other kind of athletic feats should we expect from you?
3: Pat, you sold me short there. It was knuckle push-ups. Now, have you ever done a knuckle push-up?
1: That's right.
3: It's a little tougher than the standard kind. Because if it was standard, I think I could have gotten it to about 75. But, yeah, just I generally just post my columns, my books, my occasional thought on the news of the day, and not something like that. I do that once every maybe 10 years. So I don't think I'll be doing too much of that kind of thing, but it was a little different from me. And yeah, so as you get older, you try to find ways to motivate yourself to stay in reasonable shape. So that was one way I tried to do it.
1: Yeah, and Ian, you know, I wanted to bring that up first, and I promise we'll get to the football stuff here in just a second. I wanted to bring that up because I was getting clowned by the guys on the show last week. I posted a video of doing some deadlifting. You know, I was proud of myself. Biggest deadlift in basically since I was in college, 365 for a couple of reps. So I felt good about it, and then I got called, you know, what are you, a 21-year-old girl? What are you this? What are you that? So I said, hey, Ian O'Connor, that's a man's man posting 62 push-ups. Don't be clowning me for posting some deadlift reps. So good to know that I got you on my side.
3: Yeah, 100%. And anytime you post something, it doesn't matter what it is. It could be that you just won the Nobel Peace Prize. Somebody's going to rip you online. I mean, that's just the nature of it. So yeah. I got some of that too. But I knew it. I knew this is not something I usually do. It's a little bit out of left field. It gets posted. You're a show off. You got a big head. They're just, you know, a lot of snarky comments, but a lot of nice comments too. And so, but that's the nature of it. And if you can't take it, then don't post it. So, I always get a kick out of why would another human being just like watch something like that and just intentionally make a negative comment for really no reason. And, but then again, I've been paid to criticize people for, I don't know, the last 40 years. So you have to be able to accept criticism. And I certainly learned that over time, and I think that's something that some people in our business could go ahead and take a cue from, because I think there are a lot of thin-skinned people who happen to do what we do.
1: Mm. Ian, yeah, I'm hogging. Yeah, I'm hogging all the airtime. So let me. I do have a co-host. His name is Brad Evans. He's a multiple-time, award-winning author as well. So Brad, I'll move some questions here, and why don't you go ahead and ask Ian what you had planned here with opening day a week away.
2: Ian, you're an absolute legend. I appreciate all your contributions to the written word, my friend. Keep writing. A delightful read over the years, for sure. Let's talk the NFL regular season, which only kicks off on a hump day of all days with a rematch of last season's Super Bowl, Patriots and Seahawks. What are you anticipating in the rematch? And specific to Seattle, what are your thoughts on the ground game with rookie Jadarian Price at a Pat's favorite university, Notre Dame? The Hawks are favored by 3.5 right now in the opener. Do you see them, you know, smoking New England, or is New England exact their revenge from last year's big game?
3: I think Seattle wins that game. I would think, although I'm not the biggest gambling guy in the world, I think they would cover that. I think that it's a trip for New England into obviously one of the loudest buildings in sports. And I think the Patriots take a step back this year. I'm not saying that the Vrabel controversy in the offseason, Diana Rossini, of course, that is going to impact that team. I just think they so overachieved last year. It'd be hard for them to match that again. I could see them making the playoffs, maybe losing in the first or second round. But to get back to the big game, I think that is going to be asking for too much. So I think that Sam Darnold now established as a top-tier quarterback. And, so yeah, Seattle to me is a team that, hey, it's really hard to repeat in sports to do what the Dodgers did in baseball. We all know that. The NFL is a league designed to prevent you from having a dynasty. That's why Belichick's two separate dynasties in New England are so impressive, because when you win in the NFL, you get punished in the draft, schedule, free agency with the salary cap, trying to re-sign people. Everybody wants more money. So it'll be a great test for Seattle to try to do this again. Certainly they're capable with that roster. But I think they start off strongly here. I think they'll be 1-0, and I think it'll be tough sledding for the Patriots. Again, I could see them at 10-7, making the playoffs, losing pretty early, but that's about it.
2: Yeah, you and I very much on the same wavelength in that contest. Let's go to game two of the regular season, and a squabble between a pair of pugilistic kangaroos down in Australia with Niners and Rams. Much has been discussed about the stark differences in travel approaches for both these teams. I'd love to hear your thoughts on that. Also, what's your general assessment of this one? Can the Niners spring the upset across the globe despite all the injury, Jed York, and Kyle Shanahan drama leading up? The Rams are favored by 3.5. So give me your thoughts on the travel schedules and all the drama that has unfolded and impacted this Niners team, and whether or not it's going to have a distraction and an impact in this contest halfway across the globe.
3: Yeah, I don't know about the Jed York drama, although I just brought up the Vrabel drama. It's a little more of a direct impact, you would think, the head coach being involved in something in the offseason that was a major distraction. When it involves an owner, does it have the same impact? I don't know. I don't think Robert Kraft's arrest in the massage parlor really had an impact on the Patriots back in the day. So yeah. I would say that will not be a factor. I just think the Rams are obviously a better team, arguably the best roster in the NFL. As far as traveling to, they're in Melbourne, and I don't know, I've been to Australia a long time ago, and I remember making that trip, and it took an awful lot out of me the first few days, I felt, and I was working back then at the Sydney Olympics. It was a long time ago, but I don't know how the travel will impact and their plans will impact those teams, but the Rams are the better team, clearly, and they have one of the best coaches in the league, so do the 49ers, but I would think the Rams win that game relatively comfortably.
1: We're talking to Ian O'Connor here on BetMGM tonight, Westwood One Sports. He's Brad Evans, I'm Pat Boyle, and Ian is the 6-time New York Times best-selling author, a 20-time first-place winner in national writing contests. Make sure you check out his stuff on The Athletic and give him a follow on Twitter at @Ian_O'Connor. All right, Ian, let's get to some New York football because I know you've been covering the Giants for a decent amount this summer. How do you think John Harbaugh has done as Giants head coach so far, as we're 10 days away from their opening night matchup against the Cowboys in prime time? I know that's tough. He hasn't even coached a single game yet, but a lot to take away from the preseason. And what are your expectations for Big Blue this year? Because I'm hopeful for 10 wins and a playoff berth.
3: Yeah, and I think optimistically that's what I picked. It's almost like I felt so much in terms of optimism for Giants fans, because they've been through a lot the last 14 years, it feels like it's just time for the New York Giants to finally rejoin the NFL. And I think hiring John Harbaugh put them in position now to be relevant again for the first time, it feels like forever, since they won that second Super Bowl against the Patriots in the 2011 season. And so I would say 10-7, maybe win a wild card playoff game. To me, that is the ultimate upside. Downside, I don't think it's any worse than 8-9. I think Harbaugh and his professionalism will carry the day for the Giants. And just looking at their practices compared to the last four guys who had this job after Coughlin, to me it's night and day. And players are talking about it. The beat writers are talking about it. Every second is being used for something productive. It really is Coughlin-esque. So I think that a guy who's won, 193 games, including the playoffs as a head coach, first time the Giants have ever hired a guy who won a Super Bowl somewhere else. You know, is Harbaugh going to become the first guy to win Super Bowls in different places? Maybe, maybe not. But I do think while he's here, the Giants will be relevant almost every season, and starting with this one. And clearly you have a little question about their playmakers and Malik Neighbors' health. When is Malachi Fields going to be ready to be a significant factor in the offense? Slayton's a question mark. Odell Beckham Jr., what is he going to be? I actually think he's going to be a serviceable role player. I could see him showing up late in games, particularly using his institutional knowledge and experience and being sort of an option, a bailout option maybe for Jackson Dart. So I really like their pass rush. I think they're, when you look at Burns and Carter, and then you look at the linebackers inside and Reese and Edmonds, I think the Giants, they've got a lot of size and physicality. They're definitely going to be better than they were last year. Of course, that's not saying too much, or in recent years. How much better is yet to be determined. I will tell you this. The day that John Harbaugh got fired, the following day, I was talking to him on the phone. He wanted this Giants job right away. He did. He pictured himself in Giants colors leading that team out of the tunnel. And the day he got the job, he told me he thinks that his expectation is to make the playoffs. Now, he may have walked that back a little bit since, but that day when he was feeling it, he felt like this team should be in the playoffs, so we'll see how it plays out.
2: Wow. That's a great answer. I'm really curious to see how it plays out as well. Ian, admittedly, there is a Bears bias on this program, me including, and excluding Pat, obviously a diehard Giants fan. How nutty is Ben Johnson's season goal of being the single greatest offensive team in NFL history? And do you see Caleb Williams, Luther Burden, Rome Odunze, and Colson Loveland making a quantum leap forward in overall production? Also, what are you saying on the Chicago defense? Are they going to be more gummy than Grizzlies? Chicago does open with a bit of a trap game at Carolina. So are you diminishing my Bears' love and high hopes? Please say no.
3: No, I mean, listen, when you have a quarterback that gifted, he's a people compare him, or I've heard this, and I've seen it myself. I did a book on Aaron Rodgers. I studied his career. He does remind me of Rodgers, except he's faster. And Rodgers was pretty fast in his day, but he can make more plays on the run even than Aaron did as a young quarterback, I believe. And you know, you want your coach to be ultra confident, and obviously he's got an extreme belief in himself. I'm a general columnist based in New York, so a breakdown of the Bears roster, I'm not the right guy to ask. John Greenberg would be your guy, be a great guy to have on from The Athletic, who's based in Chicago. But when you have the coach and you have the quarterback in place, you have a chance to do special things in the NFL. They want to talk about having an all-time offense. Well, the best offense I ever saw, 2007 Patriots, and they didn't win the Super Bowl, but they went 18-0 going into that game. And when you consider Belichick, who was a defensive genius, what he did with the slot receiver position, really ahead of everybody else, Wes Welker, of course, he had Randy Moss on that team as well, Brady at the peak of his powers. That's the best offense I've seen ever in watching football for more than half a century. If they can top that, more power to them. But hey, you want people who believe they can do it, and if you have a coach and quarterback who have that belief, then yeah, I would think anything's possible.
2: Okay.
1: We're talking to Ian O'Connor here, the six-time New York Times best-selling author here on BetMGM tonight. Make sure you check out all of his stuff at The Athletic right now and give him a follow on Twitter at Ian_O'Connor. Ian, you took the words, well, not the words, but you led right into the next question here perfectly, because I wanted to ask you about Aaron Rodgers. You wrote that bestseller on Aaron Rodgers 2 years ago, Out of the Darkness, The Mystery of Aaron Rodgers. I think him and the Steelers, again, find a way to 10 wins this year and get a wild card berth. I know they won the division last year. I think Cincinnati's probably going to win the division, but I do think Rodgers in his final year gets to the playoffs. How do you feel about watching the last year of a Hall of Fame career and one that has become very polarizing over the last few years? And how do you think this season goes for Rodgers in Pittsburgh?
3: Yeah, I think you're right. I think it's very similar to last year. Maybe they're a little better in terms of playmakers. I think that if I were him, and I certainly don't want to speak for the guy, but I would have been very tempted to call it a day after last year. Why? Because last year really erased the stink and the stain of the New York Jets. And he goes out by winning the division dramatically at the end of the regular season, getting to the playoffs, proving at his age he could still at least win a division. Granted, it wasn't pretty for a lot of the season. And I think that was a great way, or would have been, to go out. Now, on the other hand, I give the guy credit for putting it out there one more time. He loves the game still. And I think if it weren't for Mike McCarthy getting that job, he probably would have done what I suggested. But there's some unfinished business there with McCarthy, too, because they knocked heads a lot when they were together in Green Bay, and both would admit that today. But they also have a greater appreciation for what they meant to each other now than they did back then. I mean, let's face it, McCarthy developed Aaron Rodgers into the best quarterback in the sport, rarely gets credit for that. When Aaron came out of Cal, he was robotic, the way he held the ball up near his ear, and he was considered not really an athletic player. Well, McCarthy really loosened him up, changed his style, lowered the ball, and yeah, he developed him into the best player in the NFL. So I think it's kind of a cool story. And despite what I said earlier, I'm glad now that he's playing and with McCarthy, and I think it'll be fascinating to see how that division plays out. Obviously, Harbaugh is gone, Tomlin's gone, so it's a brand-new day in that division. And, to go out as one of the greatest quarterbacks of all time, I think it would be fitting for Rodgers to make the playoffs again. He has said now that he was sick in that playoff defeat last year where he didn't look good, and I guess he wasn't feeling good. So this time around, to get back to the tournament and maybe have a better showing, that would be a fitting farewell to Aaron Rodgers.
1: Talking to Ian O'Connor here on BetMGM tonight. Ian, I want to finish with some baseball and a team that's near and dear to both of us in the New York Yankees. You wrote a piece on Brian Cashman and the Yanks a few days ago after they blasted the Red Sox 16-1. Boston's radio booth crashing out on the air wanting to throw at the Yankees because Jazz Chisholm stole two bases in a six-run game. I thought that was rich. Either way, the big storylines in the final 3 weeks of the regular season for the Bronx Bombers. What does Judge look like when he comes back in the next week or so, hopefully? Is this lineup good enough to win in October? And does anything happen to either Aaron Boone or Brian Cashman if they fall short again in the postseason? Let's start with Judge in this lineup. How do you think they stack up in a relatively weak American League?
3: Well, you said it there. I think that's a big part of it is I look at the other rosters, including Tampa Bay. Obviously, they have, a 3.5 game lead on the Yankees in the division. But I think head-to-toe, the Yankees roster is better, clearly. When you look at the Yankees pitching at the top of that starting rotation, look, you have the first three guys are pretty much lights out of the gate. And then you have the bullpen, the way they're pitching. Judge coming back. I think he's back either for the Colorado Mets or Minnesota series. I would say Colorado is most likely. Maybe he returns on the 25th anniversary of 9/11 against the Mets. But he's going to have a couple weeks to knock the rust off, and then it should be off to the races. And if I expect the Yankees to win the American League and be in the World Series. Now, winning it may be a bit of a different story. I think the National League is the tougher side of the bracket. And are you going to face the Dodgers, the Braves, the Brewers? Who knows? That's going to be interesting. If they get the Dodgers again, the Dodgers embarrassed them in 24, not only on the field, but afterwards off the field, with just ridiculing the Yankees' lack of fundamentals and the errors that they made. And, man, if that doesn't inspire you to try to get them back 2 years later, I don't know what will, even though baseball is not an emotion sport. I think if they don't get to the World Series, Boone will be replaced. That's my best guess. It would be 9 years, 0-for-9 as far as winning a ring in Aaron Judge's time. And prime, and they need to get him a ring before he's done. Cashman will be there no matter what. Cashman is coming back, and he's 59 now. It feels like he's been there 59 years. He actually started in the organization as an intern in 1986, so it's been a hell of a run for him in New York. But I think Cashman's back no matter what. Boone, I think he needs to get to the World Series. Does he have to win it? Probably not, because they love him there. But again, he's been good to very good for 9 years, but you need to be great if you're the manager of the New York Yankees at some point, and I think 9 years is that point.
1: Okay, that was the last question I was going to ask you. I'm not saying I want this to happen, but it is a question and a hot topic every single year, especially when the Yankees go through that mid-season swoon and then, you know, see what happens in October. So you think it's anything short of making it to the World Series and there will be a new manager for the New York Yankees in 2027?
3: That's not based on intel from inside the organization. I do talk to people in the organization, and I think they really want Aaron Boone to come back. Now, that may rule the day, but my best guess is he's got to get to the World Series. And if that doesn't happen, they will at least seriously consider, maybe for the first time, seriously consider making a change. What I would do with him, too, because he's been a great representative of the franchise. He's been a very good manager. I think he's going to win a lot of games wherever he goes. I would make it more of a ceremony than a firing and just say, just thank the guy and have a press conference, like a joint press conference, and say, hey, you did a really good job. It's just time for a change now. And there's some urgency. Aaron Judge is going to be running out of prime here in his career to win a ring. So a new voice, a new look at it. Might just be, hey, Tom Thibodeau, he didn't deserve to be fired. He built that thing up to what it was, right? It was like Buck Showalter in 95, 96. He didn't deserve to be fired. But Joe Torre and Mike Brown brought a different voice, a different perspective, and got those teams over the top, the Yankees and the

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1: Connor, make sure you follow him on Twitter at Ian_O'Connor. Great stuff. 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
12: He digs, he turns, he dives. 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
0: 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That's where the morning sports beat on 92.1 The Ticket comes in. 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

0: I hate that this song is associated with the Patriots and at times the Red Sox because, my God, it's a kick-ass song by the Dropkick Murphys.
1: It is.
0: Shipping up to Boston, an all-timer. Welcome on back. BetMGM tonight, Westwood One Sports. He's Brad Evans. I'm Pat Boyle. Phone number to join the show, 310-840-4910. That's 310-840-4910. Huge shout-out to one of the great writers, one of the great sports writers of this century, Ian O'Connor, for joining us on the show last segment. We got some scoreboard updates to catch you, but we will do that in just a minute. Let's get right into our next segment here, what we're calling a little all-sports pick'em. And we're going to bring producer Brandon Combs into the mix to delegate. Combs, what's going on, brother?
2: What's going on, boys? We got a new segment here, all-sports pick'em. So it's kind of like, you know, a playoff of our pick'em game that we normally play with the fantasy players and stuff like that. But we're going to go with like different types of questions, different types of reasons why you might pick this team. So let's start here. We've got the Dodgers, the Phillies, and the Brewers. Which team would you take to make a deeper postseason run? Brad?
1: It's got to be Milwaukee. It's not even remotely close in my mind. Look, I think Philadelphia would be number two, with the Dodgers to be last on that list. I mean, Dodgers have been wildly mediocre, whether at the dish or on the mound. They've been able to pack in WRC Plus and Team ERA over the last about 3 weeks. Milwaukee just, you know, I'm watching this, and you and I were talking about it during the commercial break off air. Milwaukee's just so fundamentally sound. It ticks me off, like laying down bunts and doing so perfectly. Moving runners over, knocking guys in. They just find ways to manufacture runs. It's a very fundamentally sound lineup from top to bottom. They got a strong staff, very strong back end as well. There really aren't a whole lot of weaknesses. Well coached, well scouted, and they execute. Period of the story. Milwaukee would not remotely surprise me if they went to the World Series and hoisted the hardware at the end. They're my pick.
0: Well, I made my prediction back in March for the World Series, and I took your guys' Cubbies, and I'm sticking to that, but they're not in this list. So who do I think maybe gets to the NLCS to play them? I'm going to go with the Dodgers here. Look, I feel like the Dodgers are giving off Kansas City Chiefs vibes from a couple of years ago, where the Chiefs kind of scraped their way through the regular season, not 2 years ago when they got to the Super Bowl and got crushed by the Eagles. The last time the Chiefs won the Super Bowl, where they were very mediocre and then had to play the Dolphins in the playoffs in that first round that year, the Kansas City Chiefs, because they had already won a couple of Super Bowls at that point. That's the vibes the Dodgers are giving off to me. Otani doesn't look great. He looks like that knee issue is going to continue to bother him. The rest of the lineup outside of Freeman has been mediocre. The pitching staff, even with Tarek Skubal, has been a big question mark. And yet, again, also to make any NBA connection here, where teams that, you know, maybe weren't the one seed, weren't dominant, but they knew once the playoffs came, it's time to click on. I think that's going to be the Dodgers here. I don't want to look like a sucker and say, oh, the Dodgers are like, no offense, Brad. You might be right, and I might be wrong, and they might get bounced in the first round in the NLDS or in the wild card round, depending on what seed they are. But I don't want to be the guy that looks like a sucker and all of a sudden the Dodgers are in the NLCS, or maybe my prediction's wrong and the Dodgers are back in the World Series again. So we know they've got the talent. We know they've got the pedigree. I'll take the Dodgers out of those teams.
2: Yeah, I think it's the team that the Cubs are going to play in the wild card series, and that is the Philadelphia Phillies. Look, the lineup is every bit as good as the Dodgers and the Brewers, if not better than the Dodgers and the Brewers lineup. And their 1-2-3 in their starting rotation scares me more than any other team in Major League Baseball. So I think the Phillies make the deeper postseason run of those three. All right. Jeremiah Love, Jordan Love, and Julian Love. Which Love has the better statistical season at their position? Pat?
0: I mean, come on. Are you serious? Are you serious asking me this question? Of course it's Jordan Love, because he's going to win the MVP. Actually, if there's a fourth option. Go. If there's a fourth option, give me Dejan Love. I think that guy's going to do gangbusters this year. No, absolutely not. Jordan Love's going to win the MVP. He's going to ball out. And I think the fact that Josh Jacobs is almost certainly getting suspended makes me think even more of Jordan Love winning the MVP. Because, look, they got to lean on him. Matt LaFleur's finally got to let Jordan Love cook. And he's going to let him cook if Josh Jacobs is gone for maybe half the season. and Jordan Love is going to tear up opposing defenses. So this one's an easy one for me. No disrespect to Julian Love, who had an interception in the Super Bowl. Still a very good safety for the Seattle Seahawks. Jeremiah Love, Brad and I love him, of Notre Dame. I think he's going to be great, even though the Cardinals are going to be terrible. And hopefully he does not suffer any injuries during the season. But I think Jordan Love's going to win the MVP. So it's a pretty easy answer for me.
1: Yeah, and if that happens, the bottle of tequila is going to be on me. No way in hell that's going to happen. Jordan Love ain't winning the MVP. It's Jeremiah Love is appropriate answer here. Again, Arizona is going to be down, you know, massively, I think, in about every single game, maybe 16 or 17 of 18 contests this season. I know he's got the high ankle sprain. I know he's 50-50 for week one. But he is a do-it-all running back. I've already, you know, said this on this show, and I'm going to quadruple down on it. He is going to catch at least 55 balls this year. He may not rush for 1,000 yards, but I think he's going to run for at least 850. I think he's going to score 7 to 10 touchdowns this season, but it's the receiving yards. He's basically going to be a cheaper fantasy version of the CMC football factory. That's who Jeremiah Love is, specially skilled guy, just stay upright. He is the proper answer. Get out of here with your love affair with the other love. And not Julian, but Jordan. That's cray-cray.
2: Yeah, look, I think it's Jeremiah Love. I think Jeremiah Love's going to finish as a top 10 running back in the NFL. I think he's going to rush for 1,000. I think he's going to have at least 600 yards receiving as well. And I do think he's going to have a bunch of touchdowns. So I do think he finishes top 10. Yep. And I don't even think Jordan Love is a top 15 quarterback in the NFL. So it's fair. Jeremiah Love. All right. Browns, Cardinals, Dolphins. Which team will have the number one overall pick in 2027's NFL draft? Brad?
1: It's not going to be Cleveland because I think they're going to win 5-6 games this year. Kind of a respectable defense. And in the offense with Quinshon Judkins, maybe slightly better than advertised. God, the Dolphins are going to stink. The Cardinals are going to stink. I mean, that is going to be the ultimate battle of supreme attrition between those two franchises. It's really a coin flip, but give me the fighting or not so fighting flippers. Miami gets absolutely skewered repeatedly. Who the hell is their wide receiver one? Name a wide receiver, Paco.
0: Malik Washington, Jalen Tolbert, I think. I agree with.
1: That's it.
0: Yeah, I agree with Brad. I think the Dolphins are going to be the worst team in football, and I think the Cardinals are not going to be far behind. So I'm actually going to pick the Browns just because I think their defense has the highest ceiling, even though I think the quarterback play is going to be utterly atrocious. I mean, this is just not a fun question to answer, if I'm being honest. Pick the least, the best of the three worst teams in football this year. I mean, just hold your nose. They're all going to be terrible, but I think the Browns might be the least terrible of the bunch because they actually have a respectable defense still.
2: Yeah, see, I think the Browns have the number one overall pick. I really do. They have five quarterbacks on the roster, and they don't have one quarterback. So I do think that the Browns are in worse shape than what people actually think that they are. I think the Browns end up with the number one overall pick. All right, Patrick Mahomes, Lamar Jackson, Joe Burrow. Which quarterback has the best statistical season this year? Pat?
0: I'm going to go with Joe Burrow because, I think Mahomes is going to be awesome, and I think the Chiefs are going to win the AFC West. I think Lamar will be really damn good, and he's going to run the football more than he did last year, but I don't know if it's going to be like prime vintage Lamar. I still think there might be a little bit that he holds off on. So I think Joe Burrow, assuming he stays healthy, I mean, look, the guy basically is a shoe-in for over 4,500 yards and nearly 40 touchdowns. He's got the best wide receiver duo in the NFL in Ja'Marr Chase and T. Higgins. And the offensive line is mediocre, but Brad, I know you're going to give some love to your guy Chase Brown for what he could do running the rock and catching the rock. I think Joe Burrow, out of the three of these guys, might not do the most winning, but I think in terms of just sheer quarterback numbers, Joe Burrow will put up the best of these three.
1: I disagree. I'm going to go Lamar Jackson. And the one key here and the real separation is on the ground. I think Lamar Jackson's going to get back to his running ways. You know, it could be minimum like 600, 700 yards on the ground. I think the vertical production will be somewhat comparable between the two. Remember, Joe Burrow's got a much improved defense. I think they're going to be more balanced offensively as a result. So he's not going to have to go out there and chuck it, you know, 40, 45 times in a given week. He's going to have a sensation here. Don't get me wrong. I just think Lamar Jackson, because of his rushing numbers, that is a stark difference in why he's going to be more statistically proven this year than Joe Burrow.
2: Yeah, I think Lamar Jackson wins MVP this year. So I believe Lamar Jackson's going to have the best statistical season of the three. Jacob Mizorowski, Cam Schlittler, Chris Sale. If you had to pick one pitcher of these three to throw game seven of your World Series, who are you riding with, Brad?
1: Man, I mean, the qualification here is game seven of the World Series. And I normally would go with the Miz because his stuff is just utterly spectacular and downright nasty. Guy is, you know, touch on 104 on the gun, off the table slider. He's magnificent. He's going to win the NL Cy Young. But in this instance, I'm going Chris Sale. You know, this guy's got a lot of postseason experience. He's nearly 40 years old. He, in his own right, is having a sensational year. If I have everything on the line for the whole shebang, Chris Sale's getting the ball, and I'm letting it ride.
0: Yeah, look, I would say so because he's got the most postseason experience, but unless StatMuse is incorrect, Chris Sale has only made two starts in the World Series, and that was in 2018 against the Dodgers, and he got lambasted in one of them, and I believe he came in relief for the others. So the one start he made in the World Series, 4 innings, 5 hits, 3 runs allowed against the Dodgers in 2018. Long time ago, I know. He's got more postseason experience in one nipple than Mizorowski and Cam Schlittler have. But I would go with my guy Cam Schlittler, and there's no bias in that answer whatsoever.
2: Yeah, out of these three, I'm going with Cam Schlittler, too, only because he's the most consistent.
1: Oh, wow.
2: And Jacob Mizorowski just has too many control issues to pitch a game seven for me. All right, last one. Kevin Harlan, Ian Eagle, Mike Tirico, three great voices. But if you could only pick one to call every Super Bowl for the rest of your life, who are you taking? Brad?
1: Kevin Harlan, he loves Taco Bell, and I love it when like a random cat start running on the field against a play-by-play. No offense, Ian Eagle, who I met in person at the Final Four, awesome human being, incredible at his job, and so is Mike Tirico. But Kevin Harlan is kind of my guy because he is just over the top, as am I.
0: Yeah, for me, it's Bird. It's Ian Eagle. He's my GOAT. Friend of the show. Love Ian, so he would be my pick.
2: Yeah, I'm going with Kevin Harlan, too, just because of his love for Taco Bell and the way that he, I mean, he's just got that dad joke in him. And I love Kevin Harlan's mannerism, so I would go with Harlan.
0: All right, we got to get to a break. Great job there, Combs. When we return, Brad will get a set for Illinois UAB, a game that he is racing off to as soon as he gets off the air in 15 minutes. So he'll tell us all about that gigantic scoreboard and the 100-degree humidity that is waiting for him shortly. 310-840-4910. 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
1: Welcome on back, BetMGM Tonight, Westwood One Sports. He's Brad Evans, I'm Pat Boyle. Phone number to join, 310-840-4910. All right, Brad, you are leaving for the football stadium and the Illinois UAB game in just a matter of moments, but you got some facts on just how gigantic this scoreboard is at the Memorial Stadium in Champaign. So go ahead and give us the numbers.
2: Absolutely ridiculous. You could see it from Gibson City, which is 27 miles away. You could see the orange glow. It was on the local news just the other night. At 17,300 square feet, 69 feet high, nice, 250 feet wide, cost 20.9 million buckaroos, is equivalent to over 30,000 fan seats. Auburn does have the second biggest scoreboard, but it's just over 10,000 square feet for comparison's sake. And here's a fun fact. The first airing of any kind of programming was Air Bud. Yes, Air Bud the movie. And it was recommended by none other than Illinois hoop star David Mirkovich. So that is what's going down tonight at Memorial Stadium, UAB, Illinois. It is going to be loud. I'm bringing earplugs. It is going to be bright. A lot of intelligent lighting all around the stadium. It's brand new. I'm bringing my sunglasses at night so I can't see. Illinois UAB. We're going to be throwing it down. My boys in the marching band. My youngest is a freshman on the drum line for the snares. The other boy is a bass one. And he's going to be a junior. So shout out to them. And I'm going to melt because, again, game time temperature around 100 degrees at kickoff. So Godspeed to me. But thankfully, there's beer.
1: Yeah, it's going to look weird. Like, you're going to get weird tonight. You got to get weird. The shirt's going to come off. You're going to be wearing the sunglasses at 9 o'clock at night, 10 o'clock at night.
2: Yeah.
1: It's going to be awesome.
2: Yeah.
1: I hope I see you with your shirt off, nips out, chugging beer, like a frat house joy boy. And I hope Illinois wins by 40.
2: Yes, I may milk myself if Illinois does win by 40 plus.
1: All right, dude. Enjoy it. I'm off tomorrow. So we will be back together on Tuesday on the eve of the start of the NFL season. My man, have a great show tomorrow and I'll talk to you.
2: Enjoy the weekend. ILL!
1: There it is. Coming up next, hot or cold here on BetMGM Tonight. I'm Pat Boyle.
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0: 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And as always, you can hear us on hundreds of local affiliates throughout North America. 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You can also hit me up on Twitter, at PatBoyle44. Been a great show so far with two great guests. Trey Wingo joined us for hour number two. The New York Times six-time best-selling author Ian O'Connor joined us an hour ago. Loved having both those guys on the show. That was a lot of fun. We've been talking a lot of college football, decent amount of baseball, and we've been keeping you posted on all the scores going on right now. Day one of week one of college football. One massive upset. Not a top-ranked team, but the Rutgers Scarlet Knights were nearly 30-point favorites against UMass. And last I checked, they were down 30-7. So it's not a good night in central New Jersey. I'll be in the basketball arena, Jersey Mike's Arena, on Saturday calling women's volleyball. But, yikes, tough night for the Rutgers football team. We'll get you some more scoreboard updates in just a second here, but we're going to talk a ton of college football coming up, all the big games tomorrow, Saturday, Sunday, Monday, because I'll be off tomorrow, and then I'll be off on Monday as well for Labor Day. So after tonight, we'll be back with you guys till Tuesday. Summer will be unofficially over, and we will be sprinting into week one of the National Football League. We'll have plenty to react to off this weekend. So still got plenty to enjoy here tonight, though. So get in here, 310-840-4910. And let's kick off hour number four with some hot or cold. Let's get producer Brandon Combs back into the mix. Combsy, what's going on, brother?
1: You know, one of these days, I'll be cool enough to get some time off of work, too. Just saying.
0: You took off some time. Now, granted, it was to move your daughter into Iowa. But, and you know, you had some time off a couple of weeks ago when you make your trip, your annual trek to Vermont.
1: I did take Tuesday off to go to the Cubs game.
0: Exactly. So, which is good. A nice thing. Took your mom to the Cubs game, but
1: yeah, you know, absolutely.
0: Take it easy. Oh, I never take a day off work.
1: I mean, you know, we're not all of us can be Brad, but also, you know, not all of us get, you know, 2-3 weeks of vacation. That's just how it goes. All right. Let's get some hot or cold. Hot or cold, the Dodgers will not be in the NLCS.
0: I want to see what their final seed is when the playoffs do begin. You know, right now, you look at the top three teams in the National League, and the best record belongs to the Milwaukee Brewers at 87-53. Atlanta would be the 2 seed right now, and both of those teams would get that first round bye into the NLDS. And as it stands, the Dodgers at 82-57 would have to play in the wild card round, that 3-6 matchup, which, by the way, that's where they were last year. They had to play the Cincinnati Reds. They were the 3 seed. Reds were the 6. Dodgers easily crushed them. Then they beat the Phillies because the Phillies couldn't make a freaking throw to home plate. And then with the rest is history. They go on to win the World Series yet again. They would play the Diamondbacks if the season ended today. I think as long as the Dodgers, which they're almost certainly not going to fall into a wild card spot, right? I mean, their lead is down to 9 against Arizona. There's only, 22 games left to play. They're going to win the division. So at worst, they're going to be the 3 seed. That first round doesn't scare me, whether it is Arizona, whether it's San Diego. I mean, again, no disrespect to Padres fans, but every time they feel like, hey, this is our year to take out the Dodgers, either you don't even get there to play them or you get rolled. So that's if the Padres even make the playoffs. Miami, no shot. St. Louis, no shot. So I'm confident the Dodgers are in the NLDS. And then is it against the Braves or is it against the Brewers? And honestly, again, I would take my chances with either of those teams for the Dodgers. I do have your Cubbies going to the World Series. So I think if the Cubs are the 4 and the 5, they have to get past what looks like Philadelphia first, and then either the Brewers or the Braves. But I still think the Dodgers are good enough to get to the NLCS. I think they will click on come October. I know there's a bunch of question marks and concerns right now with Shohei in the knee, with the rest of the lineup outside of Freddie Freeman. Not a lot of guys have been producing. The starting rotation, despite adding Tarek Skubal, hasn't been that great. The bullpen, they blew another lead last night against the Cardinals. I just, again, they're giving off 2022 Kansas City Chiefs vibes to me. Kind of not that great in the regular season. And then when everybody's doubting them, they once again prove to you they're the best team in baseball. But I think that gets them to the NLCS. I still think the Cubs are going to the World Series comes, but the question is, the Dodgers will not be in the NLCS. I'm saying cold. I think they will.
1: Yeah. So, yeah, I mean, you're wrong. You're wrong twice there. The Cubs are not going to this World Series. They don't have a relief pitcher right now that can get three outs. So
0: the offense is the best in baseball. They got the best offense in baseball. You know it.
1: I know. But to have to score 5 or 6 runs a game in the playoffs is not the same as scoring 5 or 6 runs a game in the regular season. It's just not. And the other thing that you're on with is the Dodgers. It doesn't matter if they're the 1, the 2, or the 3, because having to go up against Philadelphia at any point, whether it's the wild card round, whether it's the NLDS, they are not getting past the Philadelphia Phillies. I think the Philadelphia Phillies are the best team in baseball right now. I think that their lineup is, to me, it's the best in baseball right now, and they're pitching.
0: But it's a lineup that never hits in October.
1: I'm sure you could say, right, if you want to go off of the past, sure, you could say that.
0: Same core.
1: But I'm just telling you, but it's a different season, and there's just something about this Philadelphia Phillies team that was down and out in May. I mean, down and out in May, and has just been playing lights out ball ever since. It's a different season this year for Philly. This is the year I believe Philly, heading into the playoffs, they are probably going to be my pick to win the World Series.
0: Wow. Wow. Their bullpen also has historically been an issue in October. Those are the two big problems you generally don't want to have in the postseason. So, look, I know there's a lot of, I live in Philly now. I go to the dog. I go to the park every morning, and me and my dog park friends. And one guy's a big Phillies fan, and he's getting all excited. They're climbing up the wild card standings. They've got a chance still to catch Atlanta for the NL East, and they're all going to be heartbroken again, man. They're all going to be disappointed because your Cubs. If it's a wild card round, even if it's in Philadelphia, your Cubbies are winning that series. I'm telling you, you might not think it. You're trying to protect yourself from getting excited about your favorite team, but I'm telling you, Cubs win that series 9 times out of 10.
1: I mean, from your lips to God's ears, I just don't see it. I really don't. Just not with the way that this Cubs bullpen has been and the way even, not even just the bullpen, but the starting pitching. I said it the other night, watching this team, every time the Cubs score 2 or 3 runs early, whoever's starting that night comes out and allows the other team to score 2 or 3 runs in the very next half inning. Like, there's no shutdown pitcher. Of course, tonight you got Kevin Gausman, who's pitched 7 strong, and this game's flying by. They're, an hour and 20 minutes into this thing. They're already in the 8th inning. I think that, once you look at the Cubs as a whole, I just think the pitching problems are starting to catch up to them. I mean, the injuries have just piled up. And they just keep, you lost Jacob Webb again yesterday with the line drive off the arm. So it's going to be tough. It's going to be tough. All right. How about this one? Labor Day is the worst of the 3 summer holidays. Hot or cold?
0: Hot. And this one's, I don't think this is even debatable. I mean, it's in all the reasons that it's great. It's ushering in football season. For me, I'm a kid at heart. I'm a man child in many ways. I don't have kids yet, so we can get to that part of the, how that factors into the operation in just a bit. But It's sad. It's depressing. Summer's my favorite summer's my favorite season. It's my favorite part of the year. I want it to be hot all the time. And don't get me wrong, I love fall. I like when fall is here, but I never want it to actually be here because I never want summer to end. So Memorial Day is the best. It's the kickoff to summer. There's so much hope and optimism, and it's still not that hot yet. You know, it's incredible. Baseball's in full swing. And yes, football is still a long ways away from happening when we look at the sports calendar. But again, just as a normal human, put our sports fandom aside just for a second. Memorial Day is the best. 4th of July is awesome. It's the second best. And Labor Day is the worst of the three summer holidays. Hot.
1: I'm going to go cold on this. And here's why. Look, I'm a Marine. I love my country. I love everything about, you know, the stars and stripes and all of that. I hate the 4th of July.
0: Ooh.
1: It's become just one of those nuisance type holidays, especially here in Chicago, where we just got people blowing off fireworks until 2 o'clock in the morning from not even just on the 4th of July, but from like the 1st of July until the 30th of July. And then you've got people in August still blowing off fire. It's just, it's annoying. It hasn't been a fun holiday in a very long time. Now it's great for baseball. It's great for the weather. It's great for having all of the other things that I love about the summer, because summer is also my favorite season. But just the holiday, the 4th of July, it drives me nuts. And I don't even go to any more fireworks celebrations. If I can see one from my house, I watch it. But once you see one set of fireworks, you've pretty much seen them all.
0: Okay, so just because 4th of July is associated with the fireworks and you hate that, that's why 4th of July is the worst.
1: Yeah, well, I mean, the people too. I mean, the people make it bad. You know, it's the jerks that, you know, like my neighbor down the street who wants to blow them off every year until like 3 o'clock in the morning. And then I woke up on the 5th of July and his garage was burnt down, you know, because he accidentally let one go in his garage. So,
0: oh my,
1: you know,
0: God.
1: I may have let out a ha-ha as I drove by. Just saying.
0: Oh my God. Well, I mean, as long as nobody was hurt, then I guess, yeah, look, I mean, you're lighting off fireworks at 3 o'clock in the morning. I guess to a certain degree, you get what's coming to you. I don't know. That sounds mean. but what about, all right, so what about the fact that it is like, it's you're still not even midway through summer. I guess technically you are. It is the midway point of summer, but like, it's the beginning of July. It's weather's usually great. I think the 4th of July barbecue is probably the best because you've gotten used to the grill a little bit, right? Memorial Day weekend, you're normally like dusting off all the old dusty charcoal, but you're not going to get a new propane tank. Like, your propane tank is in spectacular form. On the 4th of July, the grill has already been used a handful of times. You don't have to worry about it. And I don't know. Worse. Wow. You had 4th of July at the bottom of the barrel.
1: Yeah. Memorial Day is my favorite. I mean, Memorial Day is, and for me, it's not, because Memorial Day for me means different than what it means for a lot of people, right? While everybody else is celebrating and having their barbecues and everything, I'm, you know, remembering everybody that is the reason why we are able to have the day off of work and have these barbecues. You know, I have friends and I have family that I've lost. And that's what Memorial Day means to me. I do have a cookout. I have people over, and then I always have a toast to all of, you know, my fallen brothers and sisters that never made it home. So for me, that's just always the most meaningful holiday. I love it. I love having the barbecue. I love having people around. And obviously that's, you know, when we, you like to call it cornhole, but that's when, you know, the season when we start throwing bags in the backyard. So I love it.
0: Okay. All right. Well, we are simpatico Memorial Day weekend, and that's good to see.
1: Absolutely. All right. Maybe we'll be simpatico on this next one as well. Notre Dame will win by 30 on Sunday night. Lambeau Field against Wisconsin. Pat, hot or cold?
0: Hot. Notre Dame's going to blow them out. Look, Luke Fickell's a nice coach. I don't know how much longer of a leash he'll have in Madison, but I mean, their offense was brutal last year. again, routinely getting shut out or not even being able to score double-digit points. I mean, the amount of times they got held under 17 points last year, Combs, it happened Alabama, Maryland, Michigan, shutout against Iowa, shutout against Ohio State, 7 against Oregon. They only scored 13 in a win against Washington, 7 against Indiana, 7 against Minnesota. 9 times that they failed to score 17 points. They only played 12 games. So I know that, look, they're bringing in a new quarterback, Colton Joseph. He's coming over from Old Dominion. He was the Sun Belt Offensive Player of the Year. But the Wisconsin Badgers, they are allergic to scoring points. And against this Notre Dame defense that I think is going to be elite once again, on top of that, whatever solid defense Wisconsin might have, CJ Carr is the Heisman co-favorite for a reason. I think Notre Dame is going to win by 30. I think you're looking at probably a 42-10 game. If not a larger margin of victory. Irish are going to roll at Lambeau on Sunday, and I can't wait, and I know you can't either.
1: There are two teams this weekend that I think are going to make statements and are going to just stomp their opponent and going to hold nothing back and continue to score no matter what the scoreboard says. They're going to continue to put the ball in the end zone. The first one is Alabama, who we talked about earlier, and the second one is Notre Dame. Primetime Sunday night, after getting, you know, hosed out of being a college football playoff team last year at Lambeau Field, you don't think that they're going to have the boys ready to go against Wisconsin, against a team can't? No, they're putting up 50, maybe 60 points against Wisconsin in Lambeau. They are going to win this game big. I think the boys are going to be ready, Pat.
0: Yep, I agree 1,000%. I think the revenge, the motivation, even though Marcus Freeman might be playing it down, I think it is going to be their drug that they keep taking each and every week to make sure that they don't have that slip up, right? I mean, like years past against Marshall, against Northern Illinois. Last year, they didn't have a slip up. I mean, they lost to Miami, who went to the national championship game week one in a true road game in a driving monsoon by a field goal. And then, yeah, their defense in the early season was terrible, and they lose by 1 point at home and to Texas A&M. And that's what kept them out of the college football playoff. I don't foresee a slow start here. I don't see that Marshall or Northern Illinois type game this year. I think they are going to roll, and I think they set the tone early coming on Sunday night.
1: Yeah, I think Marcus Freeman is going to have them playing with that chip on their shoulder all year as well. I think that they're going to look to do this to every opponent that they have, ranked, not ranked. Anybody that's in their way, they are going to look to steamroll. And I think Notre Dame's just talented enough to do it. All right. Let's go here. Kids going back to school is a great thing for parents. Hot or cold?
0: Yeah, I don't have kids, but I, you know, my sister's got 5 animals. And I know from growing up, my mom and dad, they usually were pretty happy for us to go back to school because, you know, again, we just run them ragged throughout the summer. Sleep schedules get thrown completely off. You're back on a routine. I got to imagine, Combs, for you, for all the parents out there. I know for my sister, she, as much as she loves summer, never wants it to end. Again, going back to school is, I think, a great thing for a lot of parents, even though you do got to deal with the BS, especially if you have younger kids, getting them up, getting them ready each morning, no matter what your family dynamic is like. I would say hot, right? That's probably a great thing for parents. Am I wrong?
1: It's a good thing for the first couple of weeks of school. And then they start coming home with all the germs and the sicknesses and everything else that they have because, I mean, that's just what kids do. They don't wash their hands. They're always, you know, passing around germs, passing around, you know, the flu, you know, all of these different sicknesses that they have. And then they bring it home and then it just runs its way through the house. So that's when it's not so good. But for the first couple of weeks, back to school is always fun for the parents because, you know, especially if you're lucky enough to stay at home or work from home or all of that stuff, you've got a few hours of quiet before the kids come back home.
0: Okay, good. Very good. You want to get one more in here or should we take a break?
1: It's up to you. Let's do one more just because, you know, I think that this is one we could use for you because I'm interested on your take. It's not too early for a pumpkin spice latte. Hot or cold, Pat?
0: Hot. It is not too early even though there are some places right now in the country where it is 95 degrees, the humidity is off the charts. And I actually haven't had a pumpkin spice latte yet, I would say this summer, or even now it is September 3rd. I haven't even had one. So it's, I need to get one, but it's certainly not too early for anybody. What?
1: What do you mean you need to get one? What do you mean, yeah? What do you, you really are a 21-year-old woman.
0: Let me ask you a question. Let me ask you a question here, Combs. Do you like pumpkin pie?
1: No.
0: Okay. Well, you happen to be a rare specimen probably in that regard. I mean, pumpkin pie is my favorite dessert each and every Thanksgiving. And I know there's millions of people who love pumpkin pie. And for the people, the guys that turn their nose up in the air in disgust, your toxic masculinity like you, Combs, for people that do like pumpkin pie, but then won't drink pumpkin flavored latte because what? Because it's pumpkin spice? Oh, it's pumpkin spice? Oh, what a girly drink. I can't drink that stuff. If you like eating pumpkin pie, why wouldn't you love drinking pumpkin spiced lattes? They're phenomenal. They're awesome. And yes, when I do get into the spirit of fall, it is a perfect way to go with your coffee, your beverage. Where I'm drinking the butter pecan from Dunkin' all summer, I transition into the pumpkin spice once we kick off the fall season. And sometimes I have gotten pumpkin spice at the end of August. So I will be there probably the next time I go to Dunkin', which is probably going to be this weekend.
1: The butter pecan latte is mine. My drink of choice is in the summertime.
0: Why is that not? Look, why is that not frowned upon?
1: Just do me a favor. Don't spill your pumpkin spice latte the next time you put your phone down to go, you know, video yourself lifting again. Because I don't want you to have coffee all over your phone and not be able to text or anything. Not that you ever text anybody back anyway.
0: Wow, a lot of shots being thrown right now. A lot of shots being thrown. You know, look, it's one thing, too, if I recorded myself, I don't know, doing like core stuff or doing bicep curls, which would be like a douchey thing. But, you know, you like to say I'm a 21-year-old girl. Like if I was doing, I don't know, like hip thrusts, I feel like that's a woman-dominated lift. That's one thing. I was deadlifting a lot of weight. If I don't say so myself. And yeah, it's most I deadlifted since college, Combs. So I was proud of myself. So you know what? Screw you. And Ian O'Connor would tell you to go screw yourself as well.
1: That's going to be the thing of our next bet. If whatever next bet we make, if you lose, you have to record yourself doing hip thrusts.
0: I've done hip thrusts before. They are essential. They are good for you, but okay.
1: Do that before or after the Kegels?
0: Why don't you shut your fat mouth? 310-840-4910. 310-840-4910. We'll take a short break. When we come back, we'll get you some scoreboard updates, and we'll start breaking down the big games of the weekend in college football, baby. He's Brad. No, he's not Brad Evans. Brad Evans is on his way to the Illinois game. As producer Brandon Combs, I'm Pat Boyle. 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
2: College football is back. The pageantry, the pride, the passion. Will Arch Manning live up to the hype? And what will Lane Kiffin's first season at LSU look like? Tons of questions with answers coming fast. Westwood One Sports.
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5: 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What are you doing? 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

Just switching over on my screen, the Georgia Tech Colorado game. Just watched the brilliant, electrifying career, at least in the Grand Slams. He's going to play to the end of the season, but his last major, the great electric career of Gael Monfils, come to an end. The 40-year-old Le Monf never won a Grand Slam, never been in a Grand Slam final, came close a couple of times to getting to a Grand Slam final. But one of the great showmans of the last 20 years, and if not for playing in the same era as Roger Federer, Rafa Nadal, and Novak Djokovic, who knows, maybe he would have had a couple of Grand Slam titles. But Monfils, at 40 years old, just did not have the endurance anymore. And playing in his final U.S. Open, goes out in straight sets to the young, fast-rising American Lerner Tien. In straight sets. Monfils, though, I think he went 0-for-8 on break points. He had several chances to get back into this match and just could not convert on his break points. So Tien, the 20-year-old and the 14 seed, looking awesome. You know, talking about the American man that have a chance at the U.S. Open, Ben Shelton is at the top of that list. Taylor Fritz, who dominated today, he is in contention. Maybe Fritz has a better chance than Ben Shelton, because Ben Shelton is in the same quarter as Carlos Alcaraz.

0: And Alcaraz has looked great so far through two rounds. So I would probably pick Alcaraz to win that match if it's Carlitos versus Ben in the quarterfinals. So Fritz, by virtue of that, probably has the best chance. And again, obliterated his opponent, Mattia Bellucci, today. Literally lost two games. 6-0, 6-1, 6-1. So Fritz, who's got a pretty favorable draw, he's going to have to get past the 5 seed and the French Open finalist Flavio Caboli, who is not going to be an easy matchup. But if he is able to get past that, I like his chances of being able to get to the U.S. Open final, where he did get to 2 years ago and lost to Jannik Sinner. Remember, Sinner not in the tournament because of a knee injury. Welcome on back, BetMGM tonight, Westwood One Sports. I'm Pat Boyle. Phone number to join the show is 310-840-4910. That's 310-840-4910. You can call, you can text, and you can hit me up on Twitter at PatBoyle44. We're going to get to the big week one college football games this weekend in just a bit, but we've got a couple of texts to get to, and we've got some scoreboard updates to get you. First, a tweet from Alan Ellis, who just says, UMass. Damn, at PatBoyle44. And if you don't know what he's talking about, we'll get to that in just a moment. The text that we have comes from Chuck in Alabama, who says, I agree. I can't stand July 4th. Maybe as Americans, we need to get back to what it is. Independence Day. Thank you for your service. Memorial Day is for those that made the ultimate sacrifice. But I mean, yeah, 4th of July honors the beginning of our country. I don't know if it has a military aspect to it. I don't know. Combs, what do you think? 4th of July is not necessarily a military holiday. It's just the birth of our nation. Memorial Day is recognizing those who made the ultimate sacrifice. And then obviously Veterans Day in November is the big military holiday. Is that, would you say you feel 4th of July is like something you take in as a former Marine?
1: No, we don't take, you know, the Independence Day is the birth of our country. But I think he was just saying thank you for your service to me because I talked about being a Marine.
0: Oh, okay. Okay, gotcha. And I was going to say, wait a minute. You were a Marine, right? You weren't in the Army?
1: No, Marine.
0: Okay.
1: Army right. Stands for 3-1. Ain't ready to be a Marine yet.
0: Oh, shots fired. 310-840-4910. All right, so Alan Ellis tweeted in UMass, damn, because they pulverized Rutgers 37-21 in Piscataway. Not that the Scarlet Knights are expected to be a great team this year, but they got Greg Schiano, and their defense was supposed to be better than last year. Yikes. I mean, UMass literally lost every single game last year, and they had a worst 16-game FBS losing streak. The last time they had won a football game was against Wagner and Central Connecticut of the NEC in 2024. Those are FCS teams. Those are the last wins they had. Well, I guess they're technically FBS teams, but, you know, I used to call games in the NEC, and, you know, those are, those are the cupcake teams, no offense. The last wins before that in 2023 against Merrimack and Army. So, again, UMass, a 16-game losing streak, lost every single game last year. They beat Rutgers by 16. At one point, they led this game 37-14 until Rutgers scored a garbage time touchdown in the final 2 minutes. So yeah, that's a rough start to the season for Greg Schiano. They're gonna have to chop awfully hard before their next game. Elsewhere, as we get to some other college football scoreboard updates here, the big game tonight, Coach Prime, Deion Sanders in Colorado, tied with Georgia Tech right now in Atlanta. 7-7, but the Yellow Jackets just completed a huge pass down the middle. They've got first and goal, less than 4 minutes to go in the second quarter. Again, tied with the Buffaloes, 7-7. And the box score is not working on the Four Letter Network's website, so I would give you some stats, but I can't access them. Either way, Colorado, Georgia Tech, 7-7. Defensive battle, not a big surprise. The two ranked teams playing tonight, taking care of business, as expected. Missouri, they were 55-point favorites against Arkansas Pine Bluff. It's 37-0. Missouri with under 20 seconds to go in the first half, and they're in field goal range, so they could hang a 40-burger in the first half. And then the number 21-ranked Utah Utes in the post-Kyle Whittingham era. They're at home against Idaho. They lead the Vandals 10-0 early on. Devin Dampier, 2-for-4, 21 yards and a touchdown. I think he's going to have a big season for Utah in their quest to get to the Big 12 title game. So early doors in that one, but Utah already up by double digits. And then some other games worth mentioning here. Let's see, not in the top 25, but some power conference schools to keep an eye out for. Wake Forest, I thought that might be a bit of a tricky one against Akron. They're crushing the Zips 31-3. And Minnesota's dominating Eastern Illinois 28-7. And then Brad's ILL up early 7-0 on UAB. But the Dragons are driving. They're in Illinois territory, again, midway through the first quarter. 310-840-4910. Combs, before we get to the big college football games of this weekend, let's also get some baseball scores in here because your Cubs game, which started, what, an hour, 2 hours ago, is already over, and you can fly the W in one of the fastest games all year. What the heck happened? You blinked and you missed it.
1: It was just a great pitching performance on both sides from both teams, and Kevin Gausman went out and did his thing, and the bullpen actually held it down for once after I just said we didn't have anybody who can get three guys out. They had two guys come in and get three guys out, and Rolison in the ninth inning closes it out. They win 2-1 in a really, really fast game, an hour and 50 minutes for that baseball game. But yeah, it's just a pitcher's duel.
0: Who is the closer for the Cubs going into October right now?
1: I mean, you would have thought Jacob Webb. I know, look, Craig Counsell has this thing where he doesn't really have closers. He has, you know, they have to get 27 outs, so they just need guys who can get three outs at a time. He doesn't really name a closer. But it was going to be Jacob Webb. I don't know, you know, the extent of his injury from yesterday. Got hit with a line drive, had to leave the game. You look at a couple of different guys, but it might even be a guy who's not even on the roster yet coming back from injury, and that's Shelby Miller. Shelby Miller threw 98 in his rehab game the other day, not start, but he was pitching a rehab game in Iowa, threw 98. He's looking good from everything that I'm hearing. And then he also got Justin Steele.
0: This is the Shelby Miller?
1: Oh, yeah.
0: Nearly 40-year-old Shelby Miller, the former guy that was in Cy Young candidacy when he was with the Diamondbacks, or I don't know if it was St. Louis. That's Shelby Miller.
1: Same Shelby Miller. Yep.
0: Wow.
1: And then they've also got Justin Steele, who is also on a rehab assignment right now, also in Iowa, and they're hoping that he'll be ready to go out of the bullpen. Won't be starting games, but possible out of the bullpen. So that could be two big lifts for the Cubs heading into the postseason, because you can't count on Danny Palencia to continue to throw strikes. You can't count on whether or not Jacob Webb is going to be there. Rolison's been iffy. Caleb Thielbar's been, I mean, you might as well just put me on the mound. I have about as good a chance of getting out of an inning as Caleb Thielbar does.
0: That's so good. Okay. Yeah. All right. I think that's a big question, because obviously I mean, the numbers prove it. I think they're the best offense in baseball. So how they can get outs in innings 7-9 is going to be huge in October. Mm-hmm. All right, let's get a couple quick more baseball scores here. Red Sox lead the O's 5-3 in the top of the ninth. Baltimore's playoff chances dwindling by the day. Although they have been hot, they're within arm's length right now of that final wild card spot. They are just one game back. But I shouldn't say dwindling away. I mean, they're firmly in the thick of things, but each loss is going to be critical, and they're going to need to find a way to score two runs or more in the bottom of the ninth to keep it going against the Red Sox. This game has been back and forth, and then go ahead, Combs. What were you going to say?
1: Quick nugget for that game. Adley Rutschman homered in his first at-bat. He became the first number one overall draft pick to homer against the team that drafted him.
0: Oh, that's right. Not only that, he's got two bombs tonight. He homered again in the sixth. Baltimore led this one 3-1. Then Rutschman went deep for the second time. Then Isaiah Kiner-Falefa tied it with a single. And then Nick Sogard with a two-run bomb in the eighth gave Boston the lead. So the O's bullpen not doing their job either after they got a really good pitching performance from Brandon Young. So Sox lead the O's 5-3. And the Rangers, again, still in competition for both the AL West and a wild card spot, shutting out the Rays right now 4-0. Cal Quantrill, 6 1/3 shutout with 5 strikeouts as they got after Shane McClanahan, knocked him around for 4 runs, most of those coming in the 4th and 5th innings. And then the Marlins, they're going to have to find a way to come back against the Royals. KC leads at 4-3 in the bottom of the 7th. The Fish also in contention for that final spot in National League wild card standings. 310-840-4910. So that was a big scoreboard update for you. When we come back, we will start our breakdown of the biggest games of week one this weekend in college football. Plenty of talking points on both. We'll give you some picks coming up at the top of the hour. It'll be a season-long competition between Combs and myself. So we'll start talking about all those big games when we come back. This is BetMGM Tonight. I'm Pat Boyle. You're locked in to Westwood One Sports.
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0: Let's get right into it here. Some of the marquee game questions. Shout out producer Brandon Combs for putting these together. First, let's begin with LSU and Clemson, which is the biggest game on Saturday in terms, well, in my opinion, it is. You know, again, that's, you got a bunch of ranked teams playing some weak opponents, a lot of gigantic spreads. This is, I believe, the smallest spread. No, there's actually, so the two late games. So Sunday night, Louisville, Ole Miss is only a touchdown difference, a touchdown spread. And then SMU, Florida State is a 3-point game. So in terms of Saturday, this is the smallest spread on the table, which, be careful, it's week one college football. But Clemson taking on LSU in Baton Rouge, Tiger Stadium, LSU 10-point favorites. They're the 11th ranked team in the country. Big questions, obviously, for Lane Kiffin to answer after a very tumultuous offseason. He brings in Sam Leavitt, though, the starting quarterback who played for Arizona State and before that Michigan State. LSU's got a lot of players to restock the cupboard with, and they did a great job. Lane Kiffin did an awesome job in the transfer portal. I give him credit. He even tried to have NFL players on his roster. But how smooth will the Lane Kiffin era begin at LSU? Leaves Ole Miss in highly controversial fashion. God forbid we didn't start the transfer. And this is the NCAA's problem with the whole transfer portal. I mean, again, they're such a freaking joke. They are such a circus and such a disaster. But still, for Lane Kiffin to leave his team and say, hey, I don't believe in you guys. I don't think you can win a national championship. Otherwise, I'd probably stick around and stay. Leaves before the college football playoff starts to go to LSU so he could start recruiting, brings players, tries to bring his entire coaching staff with him. Some coaches do go with him. They leave Ole Miss in what looked like shambles. And then the Rebels get all the way to the semifinals of the college football playoff. They knock off Georgia en route. Trinidad Chambliss, you know, question marks around him. Will he, won't he get granted a sixth year of eligibility? He does. He's their quarterback again. Pete Golding, who stepped in admirably, heroically, is the head coach. But Lane Kiffin leaves them to go to LSU. And then this summer, he's now just recently being, he's going to get sued, you know, in federal court. And he's trying to take players that got cut by NFL rosters and have them on their team. You got players that are trying to play a fifth year of eligibility and getting restraining orders. There was the Jaden Daniels number fiasco. I think they'll be able to put their distractions to the side. And Dabo Sweeney, it's been the opposite of distractions. Now, this is probably the best thing for Clemson. Nobody respects him. Nobody believes in them. They're not even ranked. Last year, they were ranked in the top five, and then they were a disaster. Dabo's still not recruiting so much from the transfer portal. He's doing a little bit more. But, you know, again, they're going with a new quarterback, Cade Klubnik, who didn't live up to his hype, and now they're going with Christopher Vezina, who was backing up Cade Klubnik the last couple of years. I think Dabo Sweeney wants this game to be a defensive battle as much as he can, but I think ultimately the talent will win out here, and I think LSU will be able to put the distractions to the side. And so I think LSU is going to win this game by at least double digits. And I don't know how the rest of the season is going to go in year one for Lane Kiffin, but for somebody as polarizing, and I'll even say it, as slimy as Lane Kiffin is, you know, his teams normally know when it's time to play football, and they can put any distractions that he brings upon himself and that roster and whatever college he is coaching, they normally put it to the side and play some good football. So he does build great teams. He's a great recruiter. You got to give him that. I think the Lane Kiffin era is going to begin with a resounding W on Saturday night. Speaking of Ole Miss, can they back up what they did last year, getting to the college football playoff, and then again doing what I don't think anybody thought they could do, get to the semifinal, put up a great showing against Miami? Pete Golden now formerly in as the head coach. Trinidad Chambliss is back. He's a Heisman candidate. Can they take apart a retooling Louisville defense at a neutral site game in Nashville? Look, I got a lot of credit. I got a lot of respect for Louisville football and their head coach, Jeff Brohm, because he has been very diligently building a really good team, a really good squad year after year. They're competitive. Lincoln Kindholz is the quarterback for Louisville this year, was the backup at Ohio State last season. I'm not all that optimistic about Louisville's defense. And I think, if anything, that's what's going to let them down this year. I do think they, you know, there's a lot of people saying they're a dark horse to win the ACC. Okay, I could see it. But last year, it was their lack of offense and the lack of a passing game that hurt them. You know, with Miller Moss struggling towards the end of the season, they lose that game in OT to Cal. They lose to Clemson. Then they get blown out by SMU. Their season fell off the tracks real quick, especially after they knocked off number two Miami on the road. So again, they got a new quarterback in Kindholz, a guy that knows Ohio State. You got to learn from Ryan Day and sit behind Julian Sain, and you know, he's been itching for a job as a starting quarterback, been itching for a chance to prove himself. He's going to get his chance. Their schedule is pretty damn easy, I got to admit. No matter how they play against Ole Miss, the game of the year for them is in 3 weeks from now when they play SMU at home. That'll probably determine if they have a shot of getting to the ACC title game. They don't have to play Miami. They don't play any other ranked teams after SMU. And so I think Louisville, again, a lot of people picking them to be a dark horse. I can see it because the schedule, the ACC schedule, is not all that strong. And the one ranked opponent that they do play, it's at home. But I think Ole Miss, again, another team, a lot of question marks. I think they'll win that game, probably by about a touchdown or more. So I know they're a touchdown favorite. So I can't wait for those games. We got a lot more to get to, though. And Combs and I will start our season-long college football picks competition when we come back. I'm Pat Boyle. This is BetMGM Tonight.
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12: 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It's like having a direct line to John Calipari, except we won't ask you how you got this number. 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

0: 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We've moved up the dial. You can now find us on Channel 260. And as always, you can hear us on hundreds of local affiliates throughout North America. Awesome show so far. Two great guests, Trey Wingo and Ian O'Connor, joined us earlier in the show. The New York Times, six-time New York Times bestselling author Ian O'Connor. That was a lot of fun. Same thing with Wingo. And we've talked a lot of college football, a lot of NFL. Plenty of scoreboard updates on Major League Baseball, the U.S. Open, and the first night of week one of college football. So in case you missed the show, you want to weigh in on anything we've discussed, and we usually do open phone lines as well. So you want to get aboard, 310-840-4910. We will be talking a lot of college ball here this hour. So I would say if you want to call in, you got college football questions, you've got predictions, you've got opinions, we want to hear them. 310-840-4910. You can call, you can text. 310-840-4910. You can also hit me up on Twitter at PatBoyle44. We will get to some of your phone calls because we do have some folks that want to weigh in just a bit, but it's competition time. And we'll have plenty of competitions for NFL picks and touchdown scores and whatnot every single Friday, before every Thursday night game, before every Monday night game throughout the NFL season. But to add a little spice, producer Brandon Combs and myself, we're going to go head-to-head on college football picks against the spread throughout the season. And we're not doing just three or just five. We're going to unload 10 games every weekend, and we'll see who's got the better record by the end of the season. And since I'll be off tomorrow and on Monday for the Labor Day weekend, we are starting off week one here on this Thursday. So 10 games on the conveyor belt. Combs, we will alternate on who is going to make their pick first on each game. So I will let you kick us off here, brother. Tee us up with the game. I'll give my pick, you give yours, and then we will swap. What's going on?
1: What's going on, brother? All right, we've got the big battle. The two big name schools, Toledo and Michigan State. Michigan State is a 9.5 point favorite over Toledo. And look, when you look at Michigan State, you look at this team, it's a program that used to be at the top. They were a program every year that was competing for a national title, and they just have not been that in the last 20 plus years. But this Toledo team is a team that last year was one of my picks that I was my surprise pick at the beginning of the year to be in the college football playoff. They ended up going, I believe it was 9-3 or maybe it was 10-2 last year. Finished just shy of making it to the college football playoff. But I like this Toledo team a lot. I think that they can cover the 9.5, and I think that they might actually find a way to walk into Sparty and win this one outright. So I am going to take Toledo plus the 9.5.
0: Wow. Wow. Up the Rockets. Now, look, they're a two-time MAC champion. Here's the thing, Combs. This is why I disagree. Jason Candle did a tremendous job coaching that team. He's now at UConn. And so they bring in a new head coach, Mike Jacobs, I believe his name is, coming over from Mercer. They lost a lot of players. And they were a really good team the last several years. They lost a lot of players. I think they had to retool most of that roster. Meanwhile, Michigan State, they have been pretty brutal for the last several years. Enter Pat Fitzgerald, who had that very controversial exit at Northwestern. Now he's taken over as the head coach of Sparty. Their quarterback's got one of the great names in all of college football, Alessio Maliviojevic. Again, was their backup last year. So again, I'm not saying Michigan State's going to be great. I think it's going to take some time for Pat Fitzgerald to build that squad and build that program back up. But I think Toledo lost a lot more, and the retooling of their roster, I think they're a bit over their heads here. in terms of playing at Spartan Stadium. So I'm not saying Michigan State's going to be great, but I think they'll be good enough to win this game by double digits. I'll go Sparty to cover the 9.5. So we are head-to-head right away. All right, let's get to another big game tomorrow night at Stanford Stadium. Can the Christmas trees pull off a shocker or at least keep it close? The Fighting Andrew Lux, the Stanford Cardinal, hosting number 7 Miami, the national runners-up from a year ago at Mario Cristobal, bringing in Darian Mensah to be his quarterback. They've got Malachi Toney. They've got a great run game again this year. Stanford, they've already played a game under their belt. They nearly had Hawaii creep up on them, but they were able to hold off the Rainbow Warriors 37-27. The spread on this one, 24.5. Miami going on the road. Combs, you get the first chop at this one here. Who covers?
1: Oh, you want me to go first? I will take I'll take Miami. I like Miami minus.
0: Oh, sorry, you went So you went first last time, so I should have went first, but
1: you're okay, fine.
0: You already gave the pick. Keep going.
1: Yeah. Yeah, I'm gonna take the Hurricanes. Look, the Hurricanes are gonna come out. They're going to look to show that, you know, they haven't skipped a beat, even though, you know, they don't have the same quarterback as last year. They don't have the same, you know, weapons that they had last year, but they were able to retool nicely. I think that this Hurricanes team is going to be a problem, especially defensively. So I like Miami in this game. Stanford's just not that good. They're just not. Like you said, Miami nearly creeped up on, or Hawaii nearly creeped up on them last week. This is a Miami team that is so much better than what the Stanford Cardinal team is right now. So I'm going to take Miami to cover this easy.
0: Yeah, I'm going to go Stanford. So we're head to head on the first two here. I'm going Stanford. Look, you know, Hawaii scored 20 points in the fourth quarter. Was that Stanford, you know, taking their foot off the gas, or was that them not being able to stop the throwing game once Mike Alejado and Hawaii were just forced to throw in the football over and over again? That could be a little concerning what Darian Mensah might be able to do against the Stanford secondary. But look, the Cardinals offense looked great. Davis Warren was really good, throwing for over 300 yards. I know it's Hawaii. I know this is a massive step up and a massive golf in class, but I think Miami is the favorite to win the ACC again for a reason. I think they're number 7 for a reason. They've got arguably the greatest skill set position players in the country between quarterback, running back, and wide receiver. And in terms of what they're bringing back from last year, again, with Malachi Toney and then Mark Fletcher Jr. coming back, who's now in his senior season, like, their offense is going to be elite. But I think Stanford's offense can hang in this one. So again, it's in Palo Alto. They've already played a game under their belt. I think that's the reason why they keep this within 24 points. I'll take the Cardinal. Tavita Pritchard. Good teams win, but great teams cover. I think Stanford covers this game. All right, Combs, what do we got next? Because I need to go first.
1: Great teams cover, and we're going to give Stanford. All right, next we're going to go Fresno State at USC. USC is a 21.5 point favorite against the Bulldogs.
0: Yeah, I'm going to go with USC here. And look, they're giving you a lot of reasons to not pick them in on this side. Again, they were dominating San Jose State at the half, led 28-0. And then they gave up 23 points in the fourth quarter, only won the game by 16. I didn't watch it. Sure as hell wasn't watching the fourth quarter when USC was up by 20 to 30 points going into the quarter. But I have to imagine they took their foot off the gas, right? Jaden Maiava didn't even play the fourth quarter. They probably could have scored way more points. He was flawless, 25 of 29 for 286 and 2 touchdowns. Again, I think USC might be fraudulent later this year when they've got to play some big games. But for now, Lincoln Riley and company, Fresno State playing their first game of the season. Matt Entz, the head coach of the team, took over last year. You know, again, used to be an assistant coach for USC's defense, so he knows the program well. But yeah, I think USC at home is going to roll here again, and I don't think they'll be taking their foot off the gas this time. So I'll take the Trojans to win this one by at least 3 touchdowns. Give me USC.
1: Yeah, I like USC in this one as well. We're simpatico here. I like USC this year. I think that they're a team that is going to make the college football playoff. I think they're going to be the fourth or fifth team out of the Big Ten, because I think the Big Ten is going to have a lot of schools in the college football playoff. And USC, look, here's the biggest question of the night in this game. I think USC covers. over or under 20,000 people that show up to watch them?
0: Yeah.
1: That was a question for them.
0: That was a big problem last week. They barely had anybody in those stands. And you can say, well, look, maybe a lot of kids weren't back at college yet. I don't know when the hell USC's semester began. But even then, no matter when your semester begins as a big, major college football powerhouse, no matter how much recent success they've had or not had, that thing should be packed, man. I mean, don't tell me about, oh, it's too hot. It's too hot in LA in August. Shut up. You know, that stadium should have been packed. So I would hope this game's what, tomorrow night as well, right? This is a Friday night game.
1: Yes.
0: So, yeah, I mean, look, if you can't pack that stadium on a Friday night when everybody should be back in school, then you got some serious problems.
1: Yeah. No, absolutely.
0: Okay. All right. So we are on the same side for the first time here after three picks. Let's move on and let's go to Tuscaloosa. Here comes Kalen DeBoer and Alabama. They draw the East Carolina Pirates for the first game of their season. Bama, 28.5-point favorites. Who are you picking to cover this one?
1: I'm picking Alabama. I do think that they cover. I know it's a big spread, and I know that sometimes when I look at, you know, matchups, and if one weakness versus one strength is one way, is usually the way I lean, but that's not going to be the case here because I know that they had to revamp their offensive line in Alabama. I know that they've got a lot of new faces there on that line in Alabama, and I know that the strength of ECU is their front seven. I mean, they allowed the fewest yards from scrimmage last year on that front seven. I think it was something like 125 yards a game or something like that. I like this team a lot. Alabama, I think that they're going to cover the spread, and I think they're going to win this one big. I think they look to put a statement out on a vastly inferior ECU team. I think they try to win by 40 or 50.
0: Yeah, this one's going to annoy me if I get it wrong, but I'm on the same side as you here as well with Alabama. Again, the fact that they've got 9 SEC games, they don't have that cupcake schedule, that cupcake team, you know, in week 2 to play. And last year, Alabama got off to a slow start and lost to Florida State by 14 points. So I don't think there's going to be a lack of preparation here, no matter how soft the opponent looks on schedule. Keelon Russell's the big question mark this year for the Alabama offense. Redshirt freshman quarterback thrust into the spotlight. That run game was really weak last year. They better hope that guys like Daniel Hill and A.K. Deere are a lot better and that offensive line is a lot better. And look, ECU last year, they went to North Carolina State in week 1, nearly sprung an upset. They played a lot of good teams tough last year in the American. They ended up going 8-4 and then won a bowl game against Pitt. So, yeah, it's a decent squad. Blake Harrell's done a hell of a job as the head coach. Their new quarterback is Mitch Griffiths, who transfers over from Wake Forest. But, yeah, again, this is going to annoy me if I'm wrong, but I just don't see Bama taking this team lightly. I picture Alabama wanting to get out of the gates hot because they go to Kentucky week 2, so they want to shake that rust off quick, and I don't know if they will take their foot off the gas. So, Combs, you and I aligned on this one. Hopefully Alabama wins by 30, and when it's a 2-score game late in the fourth quarter, I'll be kicking myself.
1: Yeah, you and me both. You and me both. All right, North Texas at Indiana. Indiana, a 40.5-point favorite at home. Where are you going there?
0: I'm going to take North Texas, man. This is too many points. Too many points. Look, I know Neil Brown, after failing with West Virginia, comes here to North Texas with Eric Morris, who goes on to Oklahoma State. Did a phenomenal job the last couple of years. Look, Neil Brown, you could, maybe he's not a coach anymore that's going to coach in a power conference. That's probably true, but this guy that's still desperate to prove that he can hack it as a Division I college football coach. And I think, again, I'm not going to pretend like I know North Texas's roster inside and out, but from everything I've said, I've seen, did a decent job in the transfer portal, bringing over some good players. Taven Jackson, veteran quarterback, having previously played at Tennessee, Indiana, and UCF. He's been with some good programs, has made over nearly 30 starts in his life, in his career. So I think North Texas is decent enough to keep this one within 40. And with Indiana, Cignetti and the Hoosiers, like, yeah, they're going to be awesome again. But week 1, new quarterback and Josh Hoover coming over from TCU, so much NFL talent they have to replace. And they could be up by 28.5. and maybe we're hoping that they take their foot off the gas, but 40 is so big. And North Texas is not one of these cupcake schools like an Arkansas Pine Bluff or a Georgia Southern. I think the green machine keep this one within 40. I'll hold my nose and take North Texas.
1: Yeah, I don't know everything about their roster either, but I do know they had to revamp that offensive line through the transfer portal this offseason as well. But I still think that North Texas is good enough defensively to keep this within a 40.5 point game. So I am also going to be on North Texas. Indiana wins this one, and they probably win this one easy. 40.5 is just too much. Anything more than 35, I would have been on North Texas here. So 40.5 puts me there.
0: All right, beautiful. All right, so you and I on the same side for 3 in a row. Let's go down to Auburn, Alabama, where the Tigers are 7.5 point favorites taking on the Baylor Bears. Combs, who are you going with in this one?
1: Yeah, look, this is a game that I actually think you could take the points. I'll take Baylor plus 7.5 because I think that Baylor's got a shot to win this one outright. I really like Baylor a lot this year. They're very, very much a lot of new faces for Baylor, especially on the offensive line. Auburn's front seven, I know, is very good. You talk about DJ Lagway and all that, but there's something about this Baylor team. I like them head to toe. I like them offensively. I like them defensively. And I'm not sold on Auburn's offense or Auburn's defense. So I like Baylor in this game.
0: Yeah, they got the freeze out of Auburn. Hugh Freeze gets fired, and the Fighting Alex Galeshes changed their name from South Florida to Auburn. I think Alex Galesh did a fantastic job in the state of Florida, competing with Miami, competing with Florida State, competing with the Florida Gators, and he turned South Florida into a really respectable program. Again, he brings Byron Brown with him, who was his South Florida quarterback for the last 4 years. 28 touchdowns and 7 picks. Passer rating of over 160 last year, over 3,100 passing yards. Oh, yeah, and over 1,000 rushing yards and 14 touchdowns. He is what DJ Lagway was supposed to be at Florida. Mm-hmm. So now DJ Lagway is under the tutelage of Dave Aranda at Baylor. Look, I think Baylor has been a program that has underperformed for the last several years. Again, I like Dave Aranda. Nice guy. I've interviewed him before, but... Man, I just don't have high hopes for this team. A 5-7 finish last year, and you factor in a couple of those wins were against some of the worst teams in college football. The year before that, they had a promising season. I don't think DJ Lagway is a good quarterback, and I think Byron Brown's going to be the best quarterback in this game. I think Auburn's the better team. They're at home. I'll take them to win by at least a touchdown. Hopefully, I don't get bit by the hook here. I'll go Auburn, so you and I head-to-head on that one.
1: I like it. I like it. All right, let's go to Clemson at LSU. LSU, Lane Kiffin's first game as the head coach, minus 10.5 point favorite against Clemson, who's not ranked in the AP poll, but they are ranked number 23 in the coaches poll.
0: Yeah, I trust the AP poll more because I don't think Clemson should be ranked. And I've talked about this game last segment. I'm on LSU. I don't trust the new quarterback for Clemson, Christopher Vezina. I think Dabo Sweeney might be his final year in Clemson because I don't know if they can get to 8 wins. And if they go 7-5 or worse again this season, that might be the end for him. All good things come to an end. Lane Kiffin, again, he's slimy. He's polarizing. He's easy to hate. But man, the guy knows how to build a pretty damn good college football team, even if he's trying to get guys that were cut off NFL rosters onto his team. He will stop at nothing to try to win football games. I think Sam Levitt's a decent, very, very decent quarterback that will be able to operate with a lot of weapons around him. I think LSU's defense is going to be the X factor of how good this team is this year. But, I mean, again, Lane Kiffin, reportedly, everything I've seen, he's crushed it in the transfer portal, brought in a ton of talent. So how quickly can they mesh? I think, again, a week one game at home in prime time, where the fans will be a massive, massive part of this. And I think Dabo Sweeney and Clemson is a school that usually gets off to slow starts. We saw what happened last year. I'll take LSU. It's double digits. Might look like an idiot in this one, but I just don't think Clemson is that good. So I'll take the Tigers of LSU, go Tigers, to win by at least 11 points.
1: Yeah, I don't think you're an idiot in this one, and I don't think you're. It's even going to be close. I think LSU is going to run away with this game. I think LSU, when you're looking at Clemson and you look at LSU and what they are in the trenches, and then you look at Clemson, who replaced four starters on their offensive line, none of them coming out of the transfer portal, that's tough to do and tough to gel. I really do think that LSU defensively is going to shut Clemson down. I'm finding a hard way to see how Clemson scores a point in this game. So I like LSU big.
0: A point, not even one point.
1: Yeah. I'm just the game in the trenches, man. LSU is going to own the trenches defensively. It's going to make it hell. Going to make it hell for Clemson trying to move the ball at all.
0: Okay. All right, Combs, let's pause here. We got three games left to hit on. And they're some of the best games of the weekend. Louisville, Ole Miss, Wisconsin, Notre Dame, SMU, Florida State. Before we talk about the Louisville, Ole Miss game, I want to get the thoughts of somebody from Louisville. We go to the phone lines here, 310-840-4910. Jake is in Louisville next up on BetMGM tonight. Jake, what's going on, man?
2: Not much, guys. Just got off late shift at work and tuned in, and you were talking about my cards right as I got in the car. So it sparked my interest.
0: Yeah, what do you think? What's your thoughts on the game this weekend? How you feeling about Jeff Brohm's squad this year?
2: So what you mentioned, I kind of feel, you know, the opposite of in a different, not like I'm opposing your beliefs, just that, like, you said that the defense is something that we need to worry about, offense, something that's usually clicking. But going into this year, we plan, you know, I don't think there's anything, I'm not sharing anything with Ole Miss that they don't know here, but you know, we went out and got Lincoln for a reason, because these past few years with Jack Plummer in the first year, Tyler Shuck in the second, and then Miller Moss last year, which was, Miller Moss. He had his moment, but it was it was terrible for the most part, though, because he just wasn't making the plays and the reads that Brohm was asking for. You could watch the game and see several times just in the TV replays where he's coming off the field and Brohm's pointing and you can read the lips on what he's saying. And the man just missed some blatant reads. So this year, we brought in Lincoln to kind of add a new element to an offense that we haven't seen before. So, don't be surprised if our very first offensive play against Ole Miss is a read option with Isaac Brown and Lincoln Kienholz. And with Isaac being mentioned as well, that's, I have no doubt that he's going to step up and keep being himself. But he was a little injury riddled last year. So it's like, can he stay healthy? And on top of that, we do have a solid running back room behind him. And Marquise Davis transfer in from Missouri. And then Keewon Brown, who we had to plead to stay with us. But at the end of the day, the offense will look good. Trey Richardson coming in from Vandy, he owned the SEC in some type of way. Let's see if he can do it at the ACC. If all that kind of clicks and the O-line does their job, then, yeah, the offense is going to just pick up where it left off 2 years ago, not necessarily last year. But and it's also our first year with a legit tight end in Brody Foley transferring in from Tulsa. So the offense does have a lot of good signs, but in defense, we returned some great production in Antonio Watts, Clev Lubin, Sanquan Clark, Trayvon Holloway, and then Ben Perry, who transferred away to UCLA, returns back to us this year, and he was always a great player for us. We had some great talent in the portal as well. From Cohen Intriger out of Iowa, might be the best safety U of L fans have seen in the last decade, in over a decade even. Not even just the last decade, in over a decade. I don't think we've seen really great safety play here since Calvin Pryor, and he was drafted in the first round by the Jets in, I think, 2013 or 14, somewhere around that time. But Cohen Intriger can be that dude. Santana Wilson, cornerback from Texas, Tyler Thompson, another four-star transfer that's an edge rusher, to be on the opposite side of Lubin. And on top of that, we also have two more four-star edge rushers and the Smith twins. So we've got some depth on the edge, and we're going to need that for Trinidad Chambliss. Because at the same time, I don't think, if you're Louisville and I'm the D coordinator, I'm not going to sit back and let him do his thing, but at the same time, I'm not going to have my guys just go at him all chaotically. There's a perfect level of this controlled chaos as far as attacking him, but we can't sit back and just, hope that they don't get their plays done. Ultimately, I think our defense is going to come out and win the game. They have to come out and win the game for us, then, just because of how unsure our offense is, if that all makes sense. Feel free to break it down however you want. I appreciate what you said about them. I have a little hope that they're going to pull the upset off. If they don't, it's not the end of the year, but they cannot drop both Ole Miss and SMU. If they do that, then the season will be over. Villanova is our weakest opponent. Yeah. Other than that, we've got a decent schedule, but yeah, nothing too fancy or too impressive. But
0: Yeah, Jake, awesome stuff, man. I mean, you know the team by like the back of your hand, so that was really great to hear your thoughts. Appreciate the call, brother. Enjoy the rest of your night, and hopefully you have a great weekend. Thanks for calling. Yeah, like I said, I got a lot of respect for Jeff Brohm, what he built at Purdue, and obviously a guy that is coming back to his alma mater here after, you know, the great career that he had at Louisville. And I think he's, again, he built up a tremendous job with the Boilermakers, and he's done a solid job here in 3 years at Louisville, never losing more than four games, getting to a pretty decent bowl game every single year, 28-12 in his first three seasons. And I think what you said at the end was the best part. You know, if they lose this game, it's not the end of the world, because you got a pretty weak ACC schedule in the sense that you only got to play one ranked team. It's SMU, and it's at home.

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1: Mine, but yeah, I think if Louisville beats SMU, they're going to be in the ACC title game. I appreciate everything you said. And again, you know the team for sure, 1,000%. I just, you know, when you mentioned Shuck and how you think the offense is a question mark, but you trust Lincoln Kienholz, the new quarterback. Tyler Shuck had all the playing experience in the world, played his final year at Louisville. We saw what he just did his rookie season with the New Orleans Saints. And even then, when you had the best quarterback that you've probably had for the last several years, Louisville still only went 8-4 that year. And I know the defense has improved significantly in the last 2 years, but Lincoln Kienholz is a guy that has only played basically in mop-up duty for Ohio State over the last couple of years. So that is a lot to throw on his shoulders, even though he has had all the experience of learning what a college football offense should be like. He's not a freshman, right? He is a junior, but not a whole lot of actual playing time experience. That's my biggest doubt for Louisville. But Combs and I will break down this Louisville-Ole Miss game in even more detail when we come back. We'll finish off our Against the Spread picks competition for week one when we return. Not only Louisville and Ole Miss, we'll hit on Wisconsin and Notre Dame, and then SMU and Florida State, which will wrap up the weekend. More of our picks and our competition for week one, it returns next. I'm Pat Boyle. 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
1: Give it to me. Alabama, Arkansas, I do love my mom, pa, not the way that I do love you. Welcome on back, BetMGM Tonight, Westwood One Sports. I'm Pat Boyle. 310-840-4910 is the number to join the show. Any and all of your questions, thoughts, predictions for week one college football, we'll take them. You hit me up on Twitter at PatBoyle44. We will get you a scoreboard update in just a bit. But Combs and I have to finish off our week one picks competition. We're going to be doing 10 games every single Friday for the college football season. We're going to keep track of our records, and we'll see who knows more college football between Combs and I. We got a couple of folks weighing in on Twitter, by the way. Alan Ellis says, thanks for the shout-out. Wasn't expecting that. You're welcome, Alan. Yeah, you tweeted to me about UMass. That was a big shocker of the night. 30-point underdog crushing Rutgers by 16 points. That's worth the shout-out. Justin at Sprint Car Dad 2 responded to our team, our social media team, pubbing Trey Wingo and his new OG football show on his YouTube channel. And Justin at Sprint Car Dad 2 tweets in, let's go. Yeah, that was fun. Trey Wingo's awesome. Hopefully all the success for him. That's, you know, one of the, speaking of the OGs, he is one of the OGs I grew up watching SportsCenter on. So, all right, 310-840-4910. Combs, let's finish off this competition, baby. So we heard from Jake in Louisville. Big Louisville fan, knows the team like the back of his hand. I think I got to break his heart, though, because Louisville at Ole Miss on Sunday night, it's going to be, hopefully Notre Dame gets up 30 in the first half, because I would love to watch this game, but I don't think I'm going multi-view on the season opener for Notre Dame at Lambeau Field. Like, I want to soak that puppy in every single bit that I can. But like I said, hopefully it is a blowout, because I would love to catch as much of this game as possible. Ole Miss, 6.5-point favorites at home against Louisville, who's ranked number 24 in the country. Ole Miss is number 9. Because it's under a touchdown, I'm going with the Rebels. Give me Ole Miss. Again, this is it at Nissan Stadium in Nashville where the Titans play. So again, Ole Miss is the designated home team, but it is a neutral site game. I think they're a touchdown better, and I could see this ending as a touchdown. So I think the 6.5 is obviously the folks at BetMGM are asking you to take Ole Miss because, hey, it's under a touchdown, but I think they're a touchdown better. I got my question marks about Lincoln Kienholz, and I think Trinidad Chambliss is electric. And even though I've got my doubts about some of that defense on Ole Miss, I think week one, I think Louisville's offense might struggle to get out of the gate a little bit, might be playing catch up. It might be too little too late. I'll take Ole Miss to win it by a touchdown. So I'll take the Rebels to cover the number. Combs, what do you think?
2: Yeah, look, the caller had me convinced. The caller has me, you know, looking at Louisville and everything that they can do. Lincoln Kienholz, what can he do, in Jeff Braun's system? You got me looking at, you know, Louisville's cornerback group, right? Like, you get Teyon Holloway returning. You get Bryson Scott, who they got in the transfer portal. How well do they match up with? Because we do know that Ole Miss passing game is pretty explosive. Can they slow that down? And then pair that up with Ole Miss and huge questions on the offensive line and whether or not they can block for Trinidad Chambliss consistently. That being said, I have to take Ole Miss still in this game to cover the spread. I think Ole Miss wins this game. I do think they win it by a touchdown. I don't see a route right now where I could just pick Louisville over an Ole Miss team coming off that college football playoff. We saw what they were. Granted, yes, they lose some pieces, but they still return Trinidad Chambliss. They get Jonte Cook, the transfer as well, to bolster that wide receiver core. That passing game is going to be fun to watch. So I think Ole Miss just has too much for them. So I'm going to take Ole Miss.
1: All right. Very good. Combs, game of the weekend for us. Notre Dame, Wisconsin at Lambeau Field Sunday night. Irish 20.5-point favorites. Who are you rolling with in this one?
2: I mean, come on. Come on. Come on. Marcus Freeman, the Irish, they're going to roll on Sunday night. It's going to be fun. I will be watching this game, getting ramped up for a fantasy football league known as the Patty Boyle Fantasy Football League. Draft on Sunday night. So I will be watching this one, getting ready for that, getting prepared for that. But I just think that this game's going to be over by halftime. I think Notre Dame's going to roll them. I think they're going to look to try to score 70. I think Notre Dame's going to come out. Marcus Freeman wants to make a statement. CJ Carr wants to make a statement. He's going to want to put his stamp on the Heisman Trophy early. I think Notre Dame just destroys them at Lambeau, just destroys Wisconsin at Lambeau. So I'm going to take Notre Dame, and I will give up the points.
1: Yeah, I mean, look, here's the thing, Combs. How many points is Wisconsin scoring? Right, I mentioned last year, they scored less than 17 points in 9 of their 12 games. They got shut out back-to-back weeks. So, you know, they bring in Colton Joseph, who was, yes, he was the Sun Belt Offensive Player of the Year coming from Old Dominion. But, like, come on, man. And a dual-threat quarterback. Oh, it's a dual. I love that. He's a dual-threat quarterback. You know, ran for over, and he ran for over 1,000 yards and 13 touchdowns. You think he's going to be having that kind of running success against Notre Dame's defense that has NFL caliber talent? You could do that against, I don't even know who the hell else is even in the Sun Belt. You could do that against Georgia Southern and James Madison and Georgia State. You ain't running with success against Notre Dame. So I'm very excited to see Colton Joseph try to scamper when he's not running for his life to begin with. I just don't see how Wisconsin gets more than 14 points on the board, if that. And so Luke Fickell better have a defensive master plan ready for CJ Carr and Notre Dame. But this is just an absolute gulf in class here. Irish, I'm surprised this isn't 24. Hell, I'm surprised this isn't almost a 4-score spread. Irish, I think, roll. Like you said, they win this by at least 30 on Sunday night. And yes, we'll be in the middle of my fantasy football league draft. So hopefully, by the time the draft kicks off, which is shortly after the game, Notre Dame will already be up by 2 scores.
2: Or more. Or more.
1: Or more. That's right.
2: All right.
1: All right, Combs. We got one more game. Yeah, we got one more game to get to. You want me to go first on this last one?
2: Go ahead. Let's do it.
1: Okay. So SMU, Florida State, big one. Monday night. Labor Day to finish off the weekend at Doak Campbell Stadium in Tallahassee. Florida State, Mike Norvell, kind of feels like a make or break year for them. You know, last week they didn't look all that great, in my opinion, against New Mexico State. That was a game that they really kind of struggled to put the Aggies away, or whatever the hell North New Mexico State's mascot is. I just don't think this is a good team. I put them in the same bucket as Clemson. I know they had the big win against Alabama last year, so you could say they're capable of pulling off an upset, especially at home again against an SMU team. But Ashton Daniels struggled big time last week. I don't think they're going to have nearly as much success running the football against an SMU defense as they did against New Mexico State. I think the Mustangs are a really, really good, well-coached team. They've got a senior quarterback in Kevin Jennings who had a hell of a season last year, throwing for over 3,600 yards and 26 touchdowns. You know, again, this is he's the opposite of dual threat quarterback. This guy is a pocket passer, and I think he's going to pick apart this Florida State defense that gave up nearly 300 passing yards last week, again, against New Mexico State. So, yes, the crowd should be a big, big factor for Florida State, but I think Rhett Lashley, who I got a lot of respect for as a head coach, I think the Mustangs take care of business. It's at 3.5, so you got to win it by more than a field goal, but I think they'll end up winning this one by at least a touchdown. Give me the ponies of SMU.
2: Yeah, I'm going to go with Florida State here. Florida State at home. Look, Ashton Daniels, they need to be protected better, especially against SMU. Their line had trouble communicating last week against New Mexico State. There were some definite issues for Florida State, but I think they correct that against SMU. And I don't know that they win this game outright, but I do think at home, at Doak, I do think that they're able to find a way to keep this, to keep this game close. I think Florida State and Novell, I think they find a way to go ahead and cover this spread.
1: Do they win it, though? That's the thing. Is it going to be a field goal game, or do you think they win it?
2: I think that they lose by two. I'm going to say they lose by two.
1: Wow. Okay. All right. So there you go. Week one, 10 picks every single week. Me and Combs head-to-head. We'll see who's got superior college ball knowledge at the end of the season. We are heads up on 4 of the 10 games. Combs is going with Toledo. I'm going Michigan State. That won 9.5 points. I'm going Stanford to cover 24.5 against Miami. Combs going with the Hurricanes. We are head-to-head on Auburn and Baylor. I'm going with the Tigers to win by at least 8 points. Combs is going with the Baylor Bears. And then SMU, Florida State, we are on opposite sides of. So we'll recap the picks on Tuesday when I'm back on the show, Combs. But it's going to be fun, man. I mean, we're literally back. I know we had college football last weekend, but we've got all the top teams in the country playing this weekend. You got 5 straight days of college football. And then we only have to go Tuesday, where there will be a day with no football, because then we have Seahawks, Patriots Wednesday, Rams, Niners Thursday, more college football. I mean, it's amazing. It's absolutely incredible. So we are so freaking back. We'll finish up the show when we come back. Also, with your phone calls and your texts at 310-840-4910. One final scoreboard update. Coming down to the wire between Georgia Tech and Colorado. Does Coach Prime have a big W in his back pocket on the road? We'll find out when we return. I'm Pat Boyle. That's producer Brandon Combs. This is BetMGM Tonight on Westwood One Sports.
0: College football is back. The pageantry, the pride, the passion. Will Arch Manning live up to the hype? And what will Lane Kiffin's first season at LSU look like? Tons of questions with answers coming fast. Westwood One Sports.
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1: All right, welcome on back. 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Last chance to get aboard. You can hit me up on Twitter or on Instagram at PatBoyle44. Again, I'll be off tomorrow for the Labor Day weekend. I'll be off on Monday for Labor Day as well. So I know Brad and PJ Glasser. I know those guys will hold it down tomorrow. Combs, you'll be in. It'll be a fun Friday show for you guys. Monday, Combs, you're working. That'll be fun to react to all the college football. I'll be back on Tuesday. Cannot wait. We'll have a whole weekend of college football to react to and basically sprinting right into Patriots, Seahawks, Rams, Niners, week one in the NFL. Holy smokes. I mean, it is the best time of the year. Best time of the year for us in the sports talk radio industry, because this is like literally Christmas for 4 months now. 310-840-4910. Josh Graham, Westwood One Sports Nights coming up at the top of the hour. Make sure you keep it tuned in there. He'll have all your immediate post-game reaction, thoughts, and analysis to this Georgia Tech and Colorado game, which is going to be coming down to the wire here. Last scoreboard update for you. Under 2 minutes to go in the third quarter, Georgia Tech clinging to a 10-7 lead against Deion Sanders and the Buffs. This game has been close. It has not been pretty. It's been a defensive slugfest. Honestly, I was stunned that this total was in the 50s. Don't know how, because I didn't think either of these offenses were going to do much. And sure enough, that's how it's played out. But the game is up for grabs here going into the fourth quarter. Again, Georgia Tech up by 3 heading towards the fourth quarter. Some other final scores here. Let me get you some tennis real quick. U.S. Open, again, told you Gael Monfils, his career came to an end, or his Grand Slam career came to an end at the hands of Leonard Tien. Right now, the number one seed on the men's side, Sasha Zverev, had to finish at 2 o'clock in the morning the other night in a 5-setter. He's up on Quentin Halys, big-serving Frenchman right now, 6-4, and they are on serve in the second. American men had a pretty damn good day today. Michael Zhang, 2-time college champion, he's through to the next round. Let's see, Zach's fight, it did lose. Taylor Fritz dominated, so all but one American man moved on in their matches today. Tomorrow, big, big day. Tommy Paul takes on Sasha Bublik, Alex Mickelson in action, and then Ben Shelton and Francis Tiafoe in prime time. All right, that'll do it. I'll see you guys back on Tuesday. PJ and Brad are going to do a great job tomorrow. Shout out producer Brandon Combs. Shout out to Max Sheedy, who filled in for Monty tonight. Shout out to Monty, because his guy got another hit and let's go streaking. Shout out to my co-host Brad Evans and everybody else that works on the show. Chloe Pratt, I'm Pat Boyle. I'll see you guys Tuesday. This is BetMGM Tonight.
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0: Fully underway in college football. Points have come at a premium inside Bobby Dodd. Georgia Tech, narrow 10-7 lead over Coach Prime's Buffs. Early fourth quarter. We'll certainly keep you posted on that one. But let's start by turning back the clock, why don't we? It's early April, and it's 2 o'clock in the morning in downtown Indianapolis. About 3 hours before, Michigan had won the national championship in basketball. There's still confetti on the court out at Lucas Oil Stadium. This is the time where a handful of national college media types, they're turning in. And for many of them, their so longs to each other sounded something like this. We'll see you in Baton Rouge, first weekend of September. See you in Baton Rouge. See you at LSU. We all knew then that Clemson-LSU would be the main event of week one. And now we're on the doorstep. And on the doorstep, nothing feels close to the hype week one of college football than what we're going to see inside Death Valley at around 7 o'clock, 7:30 Eastern time Saturday night. It's the rare instance where the spicy side stories are actually more interesting than the game itself. This game features a double-digit point spread. And by the way, those spicy side stories, they just get spicier and spicier by the day. At the start of the week, the knives were out for Lane Kiffin. Another Vanity Fair story drops that's documenting Lane's interest, shall we say, in SEC co-eds, sorority types at some of the establishments in Tuscaloosa and in Oxford, that's putting it lightly. And then Dabo Swinney steps to the lectern, and he was sitting fastball when he was asked about Lane taking in NFL camp players. Here's how that sounded.
1: I actually got to go watch practice early June for the Browns, so I'm probably going to get turned in for tampering. I don't know. That's where we are. I don't blame the kids and people trying to take advantage of the system. I just think it's embarrassing where we are with college football. And we've been there for a while, so it didn't. I just keep my energy, my focus on, and my energy on the things that I control and the things that matter, and that's these kids here and our team. But you know, all that outside stuff, I mean, we just kind of, no pun intended, we just stay in our lane, you know, here at Clemson.
0: Oh. Think absolutely pun intended. Think that's the definition of pun intended, Dabo. But it got even crazier today. So that's the start of the week. It got even crazier today. The SEC filed suit against against LSU, one of its members, trying to prevent them from having former NFL camp players being on the rosters that are due Friday. But in the last couple hours, a judge granted LSU a stay to allow the two players on their team to be eligible for the season, be eligible even for Saturday night. That's in time for, again, the rosters being due. Controversy has become par for the course for LSU this offseason. Lane had the regrettable comments in the first Vanity Fair story talking about some of the culture surrounding Oxford and Ole Miss. There was the DJ Pickett, Jaden Daniels situation. And let's not forget, LSU also has controversies left and right with Will Wade, Kim Mulkey. They just don't care down there in Baton Rouge about such things. But getting to the actual football game, this is the piece that's getting lost amid all the conversation, amid all the hubbub. The one thing that is guaranteed when Clemson faces LSU, overreaction, dramatic overreaction in the aftermath. This is guaranteed. If LSU wins and looks strong, oh, it's the death of college football. It's that nonsense that we're seeing a ton tonight. Look at the payroll. There are no guardrails, yada, yada. If Lane Kiffin loses his LSU debut in Baton Rouge at night as a double-digit favorite, we talk about the knives being out earlier this week. The pitchforks might be out after one game among LSU fans, especially considering how he exited Oxford, Ole Miss last season. If Clemson loses the game, the SEC media mafia is going to have the chopper loaded for Dabo Swinney. Pow! There's a large faction of the college football, let's say, ecosystem that seems invested in Dabo's downfall. Getting to the X's and O's. This game is going to be decided by whichever offensive line performs better. So if you're wondering what's most important with the football game, the two best units in this matchup are LSU's front seven and Clemson's front seven. While the Tigers added a potential top 10 pick and Jordan Seaton from Colorado playing left tackle over there, the O-line's still a question mark with the Tigers, as is Sam Levitt's health coming off of injury. There is a case for the Clemson offense. Nobody has a book on Chris Fazina, who was named the starter this week, and that's by design. And bringing Chad Morris back, we kind of don't know what the look is going to be. Is it going to be more heavy run than what we saw with Garrett Riley the last few years? Also, the Tigers, this is the best group of receivers that they've had in a long time. Honestly, this game could look a lot like the game we saw when these teams met at the other Death Valley in South Carolina. LSU won the game like it is favored to do this weekend, but it was a 17-10 rock fight. And there is a chance that that's on the board when LSU meets Clemson Saturday night this week. But overreaction's guaranteed, and what's also a guarantee, this is the main event of the week, the main event week one of college football. Denton Day is the producer of this program. We've got Oliver Popular taking your phone calls at 310-840-4910 if you want in. And tonight is the night that we start handing out picks for the NFL season. We're less than a week away from the Seahawks and Patriots kicking it off. So it's time for us to hand out predictions. And we're asking you tonight, even in the chat, if you're chiming in on YouTube at Westwood One Sports Night there, or on X at the Westwood One page, or at Josh Graham Show, send us in your boldest predictions regarding the NFC. The NFC, give us your boldest prediction. We'll do the AFC tomorrow. Your boldest NFC predictions at 310-840-4910. And let's start by talking about the team that is the most hyped going into this NFL season. A lot of folks have already written off every other team not named the LA Rams to get to the Super Bowl out of the NFC. Heck, some say just give them the trophy now after at the start of the week Aaron Donald announced his return. But certainly the Super Bowl is not a lock. And neither is the NFC. And tonight, this might be considered a bold take, we're saying the Rams aren't even a lock to win their division, the NFC West. There's this idea that LA doesn't have any flaws. And frankly, it's absurd. Matthew Stafford is 39. He has a checkered injury history. If he goes down, they don't have a solid veteran backup to do, say, what Nick Foles did with that loaded Eagles roster in 2017. Stetson Bennett isn't that. Ty Simpson is a rookie. A quarterback's best friends generally are a strong offensive line and great skill weapons. But the LA O-line, it's sketchy. That is a question mark. The top skill guys, Puka Nacua, he's had his fair share of problems this offseason. You can call him a head case and people would probably nod along. And Davante Adams turns 34 this year. Are we sure, with absolute certainty, that that side of the ball is going to hold its end of the bargain? Yeah, the defense looks incredible. But let's not forget about the offensive questions. And this is the piece that people will mock you if you bring up. Special teams. They might have the worst specialists in the league. You can look at the LA Rams going back to like Roman times, talking about Troy and talking about Achilles. And we know the story of Achilles. You are dipped in the water that makes you invincible, except for his what? His heel that were exposed, because that's what his mom held him by when dipping him into the water. Well, what if that Achilles heel happens to be the Rams special teams? That they're locked in a close game when it matters most, and you're having to lean on 6-foot, 245-pound thicker kicker Harrison Mevis, or the pride of Wingate University, Ethan Evans, punting for you. Not great. Not great. Focusing on the Rams competition. Both the Seahawks and the 49ers, they could absolutely win this division. Are we forgetting how good Seattle was last year? You know, the champions. Sam Darnold had a mediocre season. He led the NFL in picks. And they still went 14-3 and won the Super Bowl. They won it in a rout. No, the Patriots weren't close. So while they lost some guys, they kind of were way ahead of the pack. Meanwhile, the San Francisco 49ers, they might be the most underrated team in the league. They went 12-5 without Nick Bosa and Fred Warner. They won a playoff game without George Kittle either. All those guys are back, which means you have to think they're going to win more games. Like, imagine if they had that Dejon Love guy on their team, running routes in the sand at receiver. It would honestly be surprising if three teams in this division weren't making the playoffs. It would be surprising to see one of these teams probably get the bye in the NFC because of how they're going to beat each other up. But here's the other certainty from the NFC West, if we're going to go division by division tonight. The Arizona Cardinals are going to finish last. While there's a question of who's going to finish first between those three teams, and we could debate that, the Cardinals are going to finish last, and they might be the worst team in the NFL. Because before you even get off the bus, before you even focus on the roster and the coaching staff, there's no hope for them winning this year. Not in this division, not with a bad GM and Monty Ozenfort, not with a cheap ownership, the Bidwells. Then you get to the coach, and then you get to the quarterback, and it's a rookie head coach and Mike LaFleur, and it's Jacoby Brissett, who's backed up by Gardner Minshew and Carson Beck. By mid-November, they're going to be in full tank mode, and that's probably going to be a story this year. When you have a generational college class expected to come next year, 18-game, 18-week schedule, you're probably going to have more teams tanking than usual, and the Arizona Cardinals are a prime candidate for that. So we are asking the question tonight. What is your boldest prediction regarding the NFC specifically? That's what we're asking tonight. 310-840-4910 if you want in on the program. And we'll be getting to your comments tonight on our YouTube channel, Westwood One Sports Night. Be sure to chime in there. It's where you can watch the show in addition to listening to it. Also, we've got the podcast feeds at Westwood One Sports Night as well, if you prefer the audio version of things, Apple Podcasts and Spotify. However, and wherever you're listening or watching, greatly appreciate that. B-Dot, a guest on the program, a lot of college football that we're going to get to, in addition to your bold predictions for the NFC at 310-840-4910. On night one of week one, we might have already seen the biggest upset in college football this year. And that's next on Westwood One Sports Night. The wait is over. Football is here, and so is DraftKings. 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
1: What is your boldest prediction regarding the NFC specifically? That's a question we're asking tonight. Westwood One Sports Night. 310-840-4910 if you'd like to chime in. And answering that question, Pine Needle writes in, the Giants win their division, the Niners win rather than the LA Rams, Bucks win the NFC South, Minnesota wins the NFC North. Those are my bold predictions. Those are pretty bold. 310-840-4910 if you want in on the show. Before we get to another division, perhaps another team from Louisiana that we need to talk about, the upset of the weekend might also be the upset of the year in college football, and it's night one of week one. How is that possible? UMass Rutgers, come on down. UMass entered tonight a 29.5 point underdog at Rutgers. As a program, UMass entered tonight losers of 16 straight games. Last year, dead last in the nation out of 130 FBS teams. Offensively, they averaged just under four yards per play. Despite this, UMass didn't just win tonight. They dominated Rutgers. They were leading by multiple scores in the fourth quarter, and courtesy of our Westwood One teammate, Jason Horowitz, here the Minutemen were closing the deal in the red zone.
2: Gibbons through the hole, and that's going to do it. It opened wide. A touchdown for Curtis Gibbons, the fourth. And UMass is going to head back to its home state with one of its largest wins in school history.
1: The final score, UMass 37, Rutgers 21, a 29.5 point underdog, won by 16 points. This is obviously a tough look for Rutgers. It's a tough look for the Big Ten. The Big Ten just won the last three national championships, yet none of their preseason ranked teams, all eight of them, could bother to play a warm body, smallest spread being 24.5 points, and then Rutgers is favored by 29.5, pays UMass $1.5 million to beat them on their field at Piscataway by 16 points. We might not see an upset all season long as big as what the Minutemen of UMass just did tonight against Rutgers. While everybody seems to want to talk about one particular team in Louisiana, the one that's led by Lane Kiffin that wears purple and yellow, we need to talk about another team from that state. Every year, there is the worst to first team in the NFL. This year, it's going to be the New Orleans Saints that go from finishing last in the NFC South to winning the division in 2026. And yes, you can count on there being at least one worst to first team. The current alignment we have in the league of 8-4-team divisions started way back in 2002. Since then, we've seen 27 last-place teams finish first the following years. So on average, you have more times than not it happens than you've had seasons. If we're being specific, there are times it's happened multiple times in a year. 20 of the 24 seasons of this format, we've seen it happen. So you should bet somewhere there's going to be a team that finished last in their division a year ago, that's going to win their division in 2026. This was the story of the 2025 New England Patriots. They went from consecutive 4-13 seasons to 14-3 in Mike Vrabel's first year, and of course appeared in Super Bowl 60. And there's a reason that this occurrence is common. You get, when you finish last in your division, you obviously get better draft position.

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1: At the Ravens or at the Lions, you might be talking about a 5-1 start to the season for New Orleans. Because after those consecutive road dates, they have home games against the Raiders, the Falcons, and the Vikings. Then they go on the road to face the Giants. You might be looking at 5-1 right down the barrel. They also get Arizona this year at home. They get Cleveland at home. Of course, they get six games against the NFC South. So that's a benefit as well for a team trying to win that division. Focusing squarely on their competition within the division, there are several reasons to like New Orleans better than the alternatives that are out there. While the Saints have the third easiest schedule, the reigning NFC South champion Carolina Panthers have the third most difficult slate. They've also had significant injuries on both the offensive and defensive lines. Taylor Moten at right tackle is going to start the season on IR. Don't know when they're going to have him. Ike Ekwonu had a really bad injury, maybe a season-ending deal that he sustained in the playoff loss to the LA Rams way back in January. So they had to bring in Rasheed Walker in free agency. That's a good add. Had to draft Monroe Freeling in the first round out of Georgia. Good that you have that depth. But there are some real questions on that offensive line. The defensively, you lost Nick Scorton, one of the edge rushers that you were going to trust. First practice, you lose him to an ACL tear. Now, the Saints have had some injuries as well. We don't know when Jordan Tyson is going to debut, the top 10 pick. They've had some stuff off on their offensive line as well. But it's been worse. Carolina, more difficult schedule and dealing with some injuries. And speaking of losing players, the Atlanta Falcons, well, they know that feeling too well. James Pierce Jr., their best edge rusher, suspended for the first 8 games for, shall we say, reasons. Fellow edge, Jaylen Walker. Remember, Atlanta picked not one, but two edge rushers in the first round of last year's draft. So they feel that they're secure at that position because of those picks. James Pierce Jr. suspended for the first 8 games. Jaylen Walker out for the year with an ACL injury. Oh, and we didn't even talk about the quarterback. Tyler Shuck, he had his moments. Who do you feel better about? Tyler Shuck with Kellen Moore helping him along? Or Michael Penix Jr. / Tua Tagovailoa? You want to talk about injuries again? Michael Penix Jr. has been out the entire offseason. But then you might say, well, Josh, what about the Tampa Bay Buccaneers? Okay. That looks like a team that's in transition. 5 OCs in 5 years for Baker Mayfield. His future uncertain. Couldn't get that contract hammered out. You let Mike Evans walk. You were one of the younger teams in the league. You look at the best players on this team. Other than Vita Vea and Baker, it's the young guys. You're talking about Abuka at receiver. You're talking about, namely, it is the skill guys, but even Tristan Wirfs is, I believe, 26, no older than 27 years old. In the running, you have Bucky Irving in the backfield. Is he even 25? No, he's 24 years old. So this just seems like a team that's on two different timelines right now. They didn't finish strong. Todd Bowles is calling the defense this year. That's going to be interesting. That's generally a sign of desperation, and they've had a lot of turnover there. Meanwhile, the Saints, it's year two. That could be a jump year for some teams. They won 6 games last year. What makes you think it's going to be worse when you got Kellen Moore in a last-place schedule? You got continuity. And you've got Brandon Staley as your defensive coordinator. Not a great head coach, but a really good coordinator, Travis Etienne, that you bring in to go along with Alvin Kamara. And yes, you paid Chris Olave, and they like their weapons. There's just a lot there with the Saints, and you tell me a better last-to-first scenario when there is one almost every NFL season than the New Orleans Saints going from worst to first in 2026. We'll listen on that front, but that's what we're pointing to that we like.

0: focusing on some live action out at Bobby Dodd. Georgia Tech forced to settle for a field goal in the red zone. No more timeouts for Colorado. The Jackets hit a field goal to make it 13-7. That means the young former five-star quarterback Julian Lewis has to drive the team 70-plus yards, score a touchdown with no timeouts in order to beat Georgia Tech on the road. Night one of week one for the college football season. We will tell you if they're able to do so in just a few moments. Also coming up, in addition to your submissions for the boldest predictions you might have regarding the NFC this year, that's what we're doing tonight, 310-840-4910. We saw the very, very rare instance where an opposing player got a standing ovation from the home crowds. Keep it here on Westwood One Sports Night.
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0: Graham.
1: Wow. Let's talk about it. Touchdown, Colorado Buffaloes. Touchdown, Colorado Buffaloes. 37 seconds left to go. And Julian Lewis just led a picturesque 2-minute drill to give Deion Sanders, in his return to the ATL, a 1-point lead in sold-out Bobby Dodd Stadium. The former 5-star recruit, with no timeouts, just drove the length of the field, and with 37 seconds remaining, Colorado leads. And Lewis threaded over a linebacker going right up the seam on a wheel route. The go-ahead touchdown pass. Now, the game's not over. Still 37 seconds left. That's an eternity in college football with the clock stopping on first downs, and Georgia Tech has timeouts remaining and only needs a field goal. But earlier in the fourth quarter, Georgia Tech had a field goal blocked. Something to keep an eye on. And we certainly will keep you posted on that as the final seconds tick off. But let's get to your phones. 310, or get to your calls. 310-840-4910. We're asking what your boldest NFC predictions are going into 2026. One of my boldest predictions is that the Saints are going to be the worst to first team in the NFL this year. David's in Louisiana. David, are you with me on this? Are you more interested in the Saints or the other football team in Louisiana that's garnering a lot of attention this week?
2: I'll stay away from legal stuff. So I'll stick with the Saints. And I like your bold prediction, and I'm going to give you some more ammunition for your prediction.
1: Please.
2: So look at the offensive line. Eric McCoy got hurt. He's arguably an all-pro center that didn't play last year. You have a solid left tackle. And
1: you
2: Kelvin
1: lose
2: Banks,
1: though. You lose Raddins. That's a tough one.
2: Well, then you got Fawaga at right tackle. We got David Edwards from Buffalo at left guard. You got Cesar Ruiz, probably your weakest link on the offensive line. But you got Juwan Johnson at tight end. By the way, he was...
1: Okay, we don't need to go through the entire depth chart. We know they have players at every single position. Every team does. But what's the case here? For the Saints.
2: So I agree with you. I think, strength of schedule. I think even if you split your NFC South opponents, and I'm in total agreement with you, I think most Saints fans are in agreement, and I think the coaching staff is too. If you go 1-1 in your first two games, on the road at Detroit and Baltimore, I don't see any reason why we're going to be 4-2 or 5-1 after six games would set you up quite nicely going down the home stretch.
1: Who dat? That's all I got to say.
2: Who dat?
1: Appreciate the call. Yep. Who dat? Who dat? Give me some of that delicious food out in the bayou. Let's go to Fat Tuesdays on Bourbon Street. Let's make it happen. Got a feeling that Johnny in Atlanta is not going to agree with all that we're talking about here, but it could be wrong. Johnny, what's your NFC prediction?
3: What's going on, Ground? Hey, I do not agree with you. But, hey, my boldest prediction, I got three boldest predictions. The first one, Tua, Offensive Player of the Year. Second,
1: based on what?
3: Hey, I'm just saying, it's my bold prediction. Hey,
1: I got it. Yeah, it's bold.
3: My second one is Zachariah Branch, Offensive Player of the Year. And my last one is my Falcons.
1: Did you just say Tua was the Offensive Player of the Year?
3: No, I said rookie of the year, rookie offensive player.
1: Oh, got it.
3: Exactly, yeah. Sorry. And my last one is my Atlanta Falcons winning NFC South. And then My last thing is, man, I want to talk about the Georgia Tech Colorado real quick.
1: Oh, well, lining up for a game-winning kick right now. I mean, there's not a lot to say at the moment. There's a kick about to be attempted to win the game right now.
3: If Lewis come back and win this at home, because he's from Carrollton, Georgia, and over Georgia Tech, it's going to be a problem. It's going to be a problem. But, hey, don't swear my brother's prediction. One of them will come true. One of them going to come true. You have a nice
1: one. I bet you it's the Zachariah Branch one between those three, if one and was to come true. Got to set this whole thing up here. Westwood One Sports Night. Drama in the ATL. Deion Sanders, one of the most popular Atlanta athletes of all time. Crucial year as a head coach of the Buffaloes. Julian Lewis leading a go-ahead touchdown drive with 37 seconds left, but a huge chunk play. Sets up a 45-yard field goal from the left hash. The ball is up, and it's blocked! Colorado blocks another Georgia Tech field goal. The Buffaloes go into Bobby Dodd. Deion Sanders goes back to Atlanta. Gets a 14-13 win. College football is back! Gotta love it. Nothing like it. You can keep all your talk about court cases and lawsuits and all that junk. If you want to talk about it, fine. That's not what we're doing here. You can go to any other show. They'll be talking about how the sky is falling and, oh my God, college sports is over. No, it ain't. Been around 150 years and we've watched games like this and they're awesome. Nothing like it. Night one of college football and you have a 29.5 point favorite go down by 16 points and you have Colorado led by Deion Sanders. Go-ahead touchdown in the final minute and a block field goal. Two block field goals to clinch a win tonight in Atlanta. College football wins. College football just delivers every single time. Outstanding. It's outstanding stuff. If you're watching on YouTube or on X, at Josh Graham Show, at Westwood One Sports, a page that has more than 20,000 followers and growing. The YouTube channel quickly growing as well. It's how you can watch us in addition to listening to us. You'll see I've got a Baltimore Orioles jersey on. Specifically, it's a number 35. It's an Adley Rutschman jersey. Tonight, the big story in Major League Baseball was the return of Adley Rutschman to Baltimore. He was once deemed the savior of the franchise, former number one overall pick. He was the most notable player traded at the deadline. But ever since Adley Rutschman signed or was traded to Boston, he's largely struggled. In fact, Adley Rutschman, who's now been with the Red Sox for a month, has not homered as a member of the Boston Red Sox. Well, past tense, had not homered. He steps to the plate for the first time at Camden Yards and gets a standing ovation, as he should. He didn't want to be traded. He's beloved in Baltimore. I'm still rocking the number 35, and I'm not one of those that burns the jersey. I love the player, still do. His first at bat in Baltimore, he did this.
0: 1-1 from Young. And Rutschman sends this one to deep right field. And his return, he goes deep. His 38th career home run at Camden Yards, his first as a member of the Boston Red Sox.
1: Already there, that storybook stuff. And the Baltimore fans standing and cheering as he does it. How rare is that? Visiting fans standing and applauding the opposing player for a division rival for homering. And again, he's been on the Red Sox for a month now, had not homered. Homers in his first at bat. What if I told you, to quote another noteworthy Baltimore sports figure, I said we ain't done yet. Here was Adley Rutschman later in the game stepping to the plate.
4: For a month.
0: Oh, this one is drilled by Rutschman. His second home run tonight. Welcome back to Baltimore, Adley Rutschman.
1: The man homered twice. 1 month as a Red Sox, zero homers. One night back in Baltimore, two bombs. And the Red Sox beat the Orioles 6-5. The Orioles that started the week a half game back of the final wild card spot lose 2 out of 3 against the dreadful Colorado Rockies, and then tonight lose to the Boston Red Sox. But cheers to Adley Rutschman. Cheers to a player that is beloved, even though he now plays for the other team.
5: Is it salt on the wound that he'd had in Homer, and then he walks back into the place he once called home? It's like, oh, this is familiar. Let me go deep twice.
1: Honestly, I didn't feel bad about it at all. It's not salt in the wound, because you kind of feel like, you know, he didn't want to go, and you like the player, so you're actually happy for that guy. You know what it's like? I grew up a Carolina Panthers fan. And in 2014, I think 2014 was the first year that Steve Smith, after he was cut, played for the Baltimore Ravens. And he was going up against the Panthers. And I went to the game in Baltimore. Steve Smith had not one but two touchdowns in the game. And all the Panther fans were like, yeah, if anybody was going to beat us, we're glad it's Smitty. It's a weird sentiment, because you would think it's salt in the wound, but actually it's you like the player and you're happy that they were able to have that type of night, stick it to your team. That's a strange thing. Like, you love the player, so you're like, you know that meant a lot to them, and you're happy for them to do that, even if it comes to at the expense of your team.
5: It does make sense. If you like the player, even someone you don't like and they do that, you're not as thrilled. But I feel like this now is going to start a massive heater for him, right? You get the first two homers out of the way. It took a while. You get the first two out of the way, and now the bat's going to be on fire.
1: Oh, yeah, that's exactly what's probably going to happen. Which, by the way, it's why I originally was set to be off this weekend, because of how bad the week one slate is in college football, largely. And it's the weekend before the NFL starts, where we stay pretty busy here at Westwood One. And I was going to go watch the Orioles face the Red Sox on Sunday, and then watch them face the Guardians on Monday. But no, trip not going anymore. College football's taking priority. The Orioles, when they sold at the deadline, that's when we decided to deviate. And usually it's an annual trip that we make. So that's not going to happen, and we'll see if we get baseball next year, whether or not it'll happen. By the way, do want to encourage folks, because imagine, well, actually, real quick, let's go to Myron, who's in Dallas. Myron, I've got about 30 seconds, but I want to get to your bold prediction. Deliver it in as quick a valentine as you can.
6: All right. Cowboys winning the NFC East, making it to the NFC Championship. Dak Prescott getting Offensive Player of the Year with that offense, and Caleb Downs being Rookie Defense of the Year. That's all I got for you.
1: I love it, Myron. I really do. And I'm not pandering. What if I said, Myron, that take isn't bold enough when it comes to the Dallas Cowboys? We asked you what your hottest take regarding the NFC is this season. You're probably not going to be able to top the boldness of my pick. And we'll tell you what that is next on Westwood One Sports Night.
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0: for the NFL. We're less than a week away from the NFL season starting. So what we're asking you, what is your boldest prediction for the NFC specifically? We'll get to the AFC tomorrow. 310-840-4910 if you want in. Colorado blocks a field goal at the horn against Georgia Tech tonight. They had a go-ahead touchdown in the final minute. Picture-perfect two-minute drive led by the former five-star who's from Georgia, Julian Lewis. 14-13 Colorado the final. We'll get to the college football in a bit. What are your boldest NFC predictions? 310-840-4910 if you want in. This is what we have. 2026 has been the year of the impossible in American sports. The Indiana Hoosiers won the national championship. One of the craziest stories we've ever seen in college sports. The Big Ten, in more than a quarter century, had not won a basketball championship in either men's or women's basketball. They win both the women's and men's championship on back-to-back nights. Sam Darnold is your NFL champion quarterback winning the Super Bowl in a route. And does it get any more unlikely than the New York Knicks winning their first championship in 53 long years as they did against the San Antonio Spurs? With all of that being the backdrop, why not the Dallas Cowboys to end their droughts of appearing in the Super Bowl in 2026? The Dallas Cowboys are our official pick to win the NFC and to win Super Bowl 61. The Dallas Cowboys. Well, actually, let's just start with winning the NFC. The Dallas Cowboys win the NFC. Let's start with why it won't be the LA Rams, which are the trendy team, obviously. The concept of Super Bowl or bust, it just doesn't work in the NFL. This is why the 2023 Kansas City Chiefs are the only preseason favorite this decade to win it all, as LA is a preseason favorite. The 2018 Patriots are the only heavy favorites to win the Super Bowl that we've seen and actually follow through to do so. There are weaknesses on this LA roster that don't seem to be talked about all that much. Matthew Stafford is 39 years old with a long injury history. Puka Nacua is a bit of a head case. He's had an interesting offseason, to say the least. Davante Adams is 34. The O-line is sketchy. The special teams might be the worst in the NFL, at least among the specialists. To make matters worse, the Rams, they're in the most difficult division in the league. So expect the Rams, the Seahawks, the Niners to beat everybody up, to beat each other up. Why the Dallas Cowboys, though? The Cowboys' last place defense from a year ago is going to be dramatically improved. This was made clear given how Dallas held its, how well Dallas held its own during joint practice with those aforementioned Rams a few weeks ago. They were physical. They had an edge. Was chatting with Charles Robinson, the great football writer, a few weeks ago about what he had saw. And he said, man, Dallas's defense, holy cow, looks really good. New additions, Rashawn Gary and D. Winters. They're going to be helpful. First rounder, Caleb Downs. Might be the best rookie we see, or at least the most impactful right away. Sophomore Donovan Ezeraku. He's going to pair well with Quinnen Williams and Kenny Clark inside. The difference maker for this defense, though, is going to be its depth. Just look at the edge. Von Miller, Malachi Lawrence. They're going to rotate in on the edge. Same for a second-year corner in Siobhan Revell Jr., who's had a really good camp. A player that was once thought of as being a first-round talent was taken in the mid-rounds out of my alma mater, East Carolina University, I'll add. But this is the most important part to remember. With Dallas's offense, it only needs the defense to be okay with how prolific it is, and it's really good. The Cowboys were second in total offense last year and should be every bit as good as they were a year ago in 2026. We thought there might be drama with George Pickens, but he's good playing on the franchise tag. There haven't been the devastating injuries. The current circumstances of the NFC right now, and specifically the NFC East, they perfectly set up for the Cowboys. Usually Dallas is an overexposed, overhyped team in the preseason. But thanks to the LA Rams, the Cowboys might actually be flying under the radar a tad. Getting to the division, there are serious issues when you look elsewhere. The Eagles overhauled their offense. We don't know if the toxic vibes we saw are going to be completely fixed there. Washington's injuries, a serious problem, especially up front. Injuries are a concern with the Giants as well. And plus, they moved their best defensive player in Dexter Lawrence. So, Dallas is our pick to win the NFC East and to win the NFC altogether. Do predictions get much hotter than that? That is our boldest prediction for the NFC. We'll get to the AFC tomorrow. What are your boldest predictions, or what do you think about it? 310-840-4910 if you want in. Let's go to Bert. He's in Baltimore. You're up first. Bert, what do you got?
1: Think about it. I think that you have been spending entirely too much time with your buddy Linnell. And that is, to put it nicely, the least intelligent thing you have ever said. And I've only known you 9 months.
0: What do you disagree with? I just spelled it all out. What part
1: Dallas
0: do you disagree with?
1: Cowboys winning anything.
0: Okay. Hey, hold 1 second.
1: Yes, sir.
0: What would you have called me a year ago if I said Indiana was going to win the college football playoff and run the table? What would you have said to me at the start of the NBA season if I said the New York Knicks were going to beat either OKC or San Antonio in the finals?
1: Josh,
0: you would have probably called me the same names.
1: When the playoffs started and won 7-1 odds, you know
0: okay,
1: what I would have
0: but what
1: said.
0: About Indiana? Would you have said the same thing about Indiana as well? You probably would have. I'm just saying.
1: Give me the reason. Said that's the least intelligent thing you've ever said, Josh.
0: Right.
1: But a year ago, I would have said
0: give
1: great
0: me
1: I them to win
0: what
1: last
0: am
1: year
0: I
1: too.
0: Missing then? I'm not a Cowboy fan. I'm
1: what
0: far
1: are
0: from
1: you
0: it.
1: Missing?
0: What am I missing?
1: You're missing the last 30 years the Dallas Cowboys haven't advanced past the wild card round since 1996.
0: Divisional round, not wild card round. They were in the divisional round just 3 years ago.
1: All right, I'll take the correction. Here's how the season's going to go. You're right about one thing. Stafford's old, and he's going to get hurt. But that's where it ends. Everybody but you has ripped on the Rams for taking Ty Simpson. He just put up a prolific preseason showing that he was a great pick. And Ty Simpson, not Matt Stafford, is going to lead the Rams to a Super Bowl championship.
0: Wow.
1: You heard it here first.
0: I love that. That's a great take.
1: Thanks, Josh.
0: A bold take. Thanks, Bert. It's good to hear from you. It's a bold take, is what I mean to say. Don't agree with it at all, but I like the boldness of it. And that's what we're here for. 310-840-4910 if you want in. Let's go to Mr. Positive. Mr. Positive, you're on Westwood One Sports Night. Josh Graham here with you nationwide here. Boldest NFC takes. What do you have?
2: Josh, baby, Bert was a little bit spot on, I got to tell you. I got to go with the Rams. I mean, come on. Think about it. Dak
0: What's
2: Prescott
0: bold about
2: the
0: picking
2: game.
0: The Rams, Mr. Positive?
2: I just, oh, my God, they just got so many.
0: But what's bold about
2: weapons.
0: It? They're the biggest favorite to win the Super Bowl preseason that we've seen in a decade, maybe two.
2: Well, I mean, you know, anything's possible. Like Bert said, Matt could get injured, and then you got the backup quarterback. But what gives the LA Rams, the edge, is Sean McVay. I mean, he wants to run out there and punch everybody.
0: I'm going to stop you.
2: You know, that energy.
0: We all know Sean McVay's good. We know the Rams are good. What's right, the bold prediction?
2: Ah, God, you got me real quick, and you did something great with your father, with Eddie Murray. God, I could hug you. You're a great man, Josh.
0: Right,
2: have
0: you.
2: A great night. Everybody go for your dreams. Boom, shakalaka.
0: Oh, there goes Mr. Positive. I don't even know what he's talking about. With Eddie Murray and my dad? My dad knew Eddie Murray back when. I've personally never met Eddie Murray. Love Eddie Murray. This weekend, I think, is the 30-year anniversary of his 500th home run. But, yeah, that's weird. No idea what he's talking about. 310-840-4910. Got a feeling that everybody's with me on this Cowboys take other than Bert. I think everybody's with me. Let's go to Barry. He's in Boston. Barry, you're with me, right? Hey, Barry.
3: Of course I'm with you, buddy.
0: Thank you. See, that wasn't that hard, was it?
3: You're talking to the biggest Cowboy fan in the world.
0: Well, okay, fine. Okay.
3: It's been a rough 30-something years.
0: This is the year.
3: Jerry Jones is a terrible owner, but I agree with you. The Cowboys hopefully will win the NFC.
0: Okay. Thank
3: you, I would
0: Barry.
3: Love that.
0: Let's go to Aaron in Texas.
3: I would love
0: can
3: that.
0: Can we keep the good vibes going? Like, you're a Cowboy fan in Boston. Aaron in Texas, I imagine, is a Cowboy fan, too. Are you with me?
4: Can you hear me?
0: Yeah, I got you, Aaron.
4: Hey, man. Okay, I'm about to connect to my car. Give me literally 1 second.
0: Is this going to be like the exchange I have with my wife all the time where it takes like 2 or 3 seconds and then when it connects,
4: exactly.
0: I hear, are you still there? Hey, oh, sorry, I lost you for a second. Okay. This is me stalling for you. I assume that you're in the car now.
4: Yes, I'm in the car. Can you hear me okay?
0: Yes, we have you, Aaron. What do you have?
4: Fantastic. All right. I just want to talk to the last couple of guys, except the other Cowboys fan, because I know you're probably still listening. You guys, you two in particular, remind me of the biggest annoying casuals in the sports world. You have no real takes of your own. You only regurgitate what you hear on ESPN about the Dallas Cowboys, and I'm getting sick of it. You have no, he couldn't give you a point, bud. He couldn't give you a reason. He just said, look at the last 30 years. Like everybody else says, it's unoriginal, it's lame, and people like that suck. I'm not saying that the Cowboys are going to win the Super Bowl this year, but I am going to say that if you're going to go against the Cowboys, have a logical sports take, okay? We're not asking for much here. We're not asking for a dissertation. We're not asking for a soliloquy. We're asking for reasonable sports takes that you created on your own. Am I asking for too much?
0: No.
4: Am I asking for too much? I'm getting sick and tired of people saying the same thing over and over and over again. If you looked at the offseason, you would know that calling them a contender is not a wild thing to say. Like you said, the defense has vastly improved. We all expect the offense to be excellent. Geez, what happens usually when a team has a good defense and an excellent offense? They usually are contenders. Is that a crazy take?
0: No, I'm right there with you. By the way, what are you driving?
4: I'm driving a 2026 Nissan Kicks.
0: That sounds sick.
4: Thank you. I appreciate it. It's actually a beautiful car.
0: I hope you'll give us a shout back, because that might be the best call we've heard this week.
4: Hey, you know what? I will. I can do this weekly. I can do this all day. I'm tired of these guys.
0: All right, there you go. I love it. This is a safe space. It's a venting space. Sometimes, you know, appreciate the call from Texas. This could be like you laying on the therapeutic couch and just venting. You know, if you want to call us and tell us about your mother, you're welcome to do so. This is a safe space for that. 310-840-4910. So that's my boldest take. You can tell us yours. We want to hear your boldest NFC predictions. 310-840-4910. I got the Cowboys winning the NFC. The NFC North has been the most debated division in the NFL this offseason, it's fair to say. The time's arrived for us to pick a champion in that division, and we'll tell you who we got next on Westwood One Sports Night. The wait is over. 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
1: We're feeling good. College football week one has kicked off. I was at a game tonight. Wake Forest handing it to Akron. Colorado, Georgia Tech came down to the very last snap. Dion going back to Atlanta, winning 14-13 at Bobby Dodd. We're asking this question, though. What's the boldest NFC prediction you have? We'll get to the AFC tomorrow. The time's arrived where we need to make some predictions. 310-840-4910 if you want in. Let's go to Bryson. He's in the ATL, not far from where we just watched Colorado win in the game of the night. Bryson, what's your hot, bold NFC prediction?
2: Sure. I just want to say I want to address that last caller. Boy, was he intense. Holy.
1: You forget that people, when it comes to the Dallas Cowboys, Bryson, people get pretty fired up. I think Dallas is going to win the NFC East. I think they're going to win the NFC. Right now I'm looking at phone lines, and we've got 10 lines, and 9 of them are full right now with people who probably do not love Dallas all that much. But, Bryson, what is your take?
2: So, I mean, I'll just say I'm a little bit of a homer, but I just got a more of an opinion question more than a hot take. I'm a Falcons fan. I think, you know, with our quarterback situation, I think, you know, Tua is definitely not a guy that we need to start, but I think Michael Penix Jr., I mean, sure, he's had a bad injury history, but he has the intangibles to be a quarterback. And if he's healthy, I mean, I could definitely see, you know, the Falcons potentially shocking the league and maybe going as much as 10-7. I mean, that might be a little ambitious, but I mean, what do you think? I mean, they've got a new head coach, they got a new GM.
1: Oh, I know all about Atlanta. I'll tell you exactly what I think about the Falcons. And Bryson, thank you for the call. It's good to hear from you in the ATL. Just don't see it. You don't have a pass rush. James Pierce Jr. and Jalen Walker were your pass rush, and James Pierce Jr. is going to miss the first 8 games. Jalen Walker's out for the year. Your quarterback, nobody you can trust there at the moment. So much is new. That's a problem. So other than Bijan, there's not a lot, and Drake London, there's not a lot to love. Who's your second best receiver? Zacchaeus? The rookie Zachariah Branch? It's not good in Atlanta. So not a believer in that. 10-7 would be a bold prediction. So it does qualify. All right, let's try to blow through the Cowboy calls. Let's try to do this in an efficient, kind, orderly manner. Maybe without the kind piece. We'll see. D is in Ohio. D, where are you on the Cowboys?
3: Cowboys will possibly win championship, but I got bold playoff prediction wins. Let's see. I got 24-21. I got 28-24. And I got 35-17.
1: What are we talking about? What are these? Oh, these are scores for the Cowboy playoff games?
3: I got bold playoff prediction score wins for the Cowboys.
1: Let's have your
3: callers top that.
1: I'm confused. I'm just trying to understand. So you're saying they're going to win 4 playoff games. That means they win
3: the
1: Super Bowl.
3: Three.
1: Okay, so they're playing wild card weekend, and they're going to win wild card. So you're with me. They're going to go to the Super Bowl.
3: I'm with you.
1: All right. I like it. I was expecting a lot more venom on the other side of that line, but nah. I think most people, other than Burton Baltimore, are with me here. I think everybody just agrees, including Justin in Pittsburgh. Right, Justin? Right?
4: No. I'm not with the Cowboys going to the Super Bowl. I think they're going to get beat in the divisional round. Coming from a Niners fan, the only way that they might be able to go to the Super Bowl is if Dak can fix his choke problem in the playoffs.
1: Uh-huh. I hear you. But to be fair, Dak's choke problem wasn't really Dak in that Green Bay playoff game. More it was the defense. Maybe you can make the case for the Niner playoff game, which is why you say that. where he doesn't get down and doesn't spike it quick enough. So, okay. You can go there.
4: I mean, even as the leader of the team as a quarterback, you would want to be able to get your defense back on track, whether it be during a punt or a field goal or a commercial break or something.
1: I understand what you're saying. That's why wins and losses are associated with the quarterback, and I appreciate the call. But

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1: I hope he lost his spare tire. You know what I'm saying? I hope he pulled. I hope my guy pulls over to change his tire. Oh damn! I ain't got my spare tire. Come on, bro.
2: What are you driving?
1: I'm driving too. He's overly arrogant.
2: No, what are you driving?
1: Huh?
2: What are you driving?
1: I'm driving a Mercedes GLC 300. It is my wife.
2: Hell yeah, brother. That's what I got to say. That's what I'm talking about. Look, I hope you don't lose your spare tire.
1: Do not let this guy on the radio anymore.
2: Oh, he was very nice.
1: I love your show, man. Keep doing a great job.
2: All right, thank you.
1: But this guy was out of line. He's too confident, man. I got Redskins, Texans, Super Bowl. I'm out, man. I'm out of style, just like the starter jackets when the Cowboys were winning Super Bowls. Love you, bro.
2: I don't even know. Well, love you too. I'm down dropping the L word like that. Fine. The Redskins are going to the Super Bowl, D-Day. Didn't know if you knew that. It's what we're hearing there. That is a hot take. The Redskins going to the Super Bowl. Did we already get to Jake in Chicago? No? Then how about we go to Chi-Town?
3: I'm ready, man.
2: Oh, fire off.
3: So I moved up here late, but I lived my whole life in Irving. I went to high school in Irving, Texas, and that's where Cowboys Stadium always was before the new AT&T. So I've always been a real Cowboys fan. And, in fact, I graduated high school in 1995, and the Cowboys won the Super Bowl in 92, 93, and 95. So I got to see three championships in when I was in high school. Now, here's the thing. This is why I'm a real fan, is that now I'm on year 31, and we haven't won anything, right? And this is the thing, is what I hate about all those people that hate on Cowboys fans and say they're not real is, and I understand there's a lot of not real ones, but I've been going at this 31 years in a row knowing that, like, this isn't the year, right? But, hey, I think this is the year. One thing I want to tell you, though, is that we do have the worst owner in sports, okay? You got to understand, in 1989, Jerry...
2: Is he worse than James Dolan?
3: Well, here's what I'm going to... on a different angle.
2: And James Dolan won a title this year.
3: Okay. But here's what I want to tell you is... Jerry bought that team in 89 for $140 million, okay? And the Cowboys now are valued the top franchise more than even Manchester, more than these soccer football club. Okay, Dallas is valued somewhere at $20 billion, and he paid $140 in 89. So here's the thing, and all of us real Cowboys fans, we really do not like Jerry, okay?
2: Okay.
3: We do like Steven. Okay, we can't wait for Jerry to go. We do like Steven, but here's the thing is...
2: I want to know what the thing is. You keep saying, here's the thing. What's the thing?
3: He turned $140 million into $20 billion.
2: I heard that three times. I appreciate the call. We got a ton of callers on the line. If you're going to say, here's the thing five times, I better know what the thing is, and it better not be the same thing you said three times. That he bought the team for $140 million and it turned into $20 billion. We get it. That's the thing. Understood. Let's stay on prompt. What is your hot, what's your boldest NFC take? We'll get to the AFC tomorrow. 310-840-4910. Did promise this, want to deliver it real quickly. Some might say that this is a bold take. Don't understand this being bold, but some would say this is bold. The Chicago Bears are going to win the NFC North. They're going to take a step forward, not a step back. Because what's strange is, after they won the NFC North last year, they've been disrespected this offseason. And the disrespect is strange. The Detroit Lions are the favorites to win the NFC North? Huh? Did they get Ben Johnson back? Oh no, he's in Chicago. Somebody should let our friends at DraftKings know that. But that's less egregious than this. The Green Bay Packers have better odds than the Bears do? The same Packers that have lived in the third wildcard spot the last 3 years? The same Packers that had their souls taken from their bodies by Chicago?

0: in the playoffs? The reasons that they've been knocked, it's been lazy. The schedule isn't even top five difficult, but people will say it's too difficult. Chicago fans would have driven DJ Moore to the airport, yet some are saying, oh, how are they going to replace him? The Madden curse. The turnover margin stat, a bit overblown. Sometimes you don't need to overthink things in professional football. The Chicago Bears, they are aspiring to have the best offense in NFL history. They're saying it out loud. Are they going to get there? Probably not. Do they need to? No. In order to win the NFC North. Coaching and quarterback play really matter. Ben Johnson, clearly really good. Caleb Williams, former number one overall pick. In a draft with Jaden Daniels and Drake May and Bo Nix. He's got an awesome nickname and he's ascending. And while the injuries in the secondary, like Kobe Bryant, who they brought in from Seattle, make you a bit nervous, well, that's why you added a safety in round one. That's why you brought in veteran Xavier Woods. They don't need the defense to be super special. It just can't be a liability. And here's the reality. Last year's Bears were ahead of schedule. Going back to the all-important coach and the all-important quarterback, it was just year one for Ben Johnson. What makes you think it's not going to be better? And for Caleb, he was on Hot Ones this week. We have this sound, don't we, Oliver? This is Caleb Williams on Hot Ones talking about just how talented he is while also evaluating all-time greats.
1: Randall Cunningham.
2: Cannon.
3: He could do the thing that I did versus the Rams, 20 extra yards. He could hose the ball anywhere, put it on the field at any point, whenever he wanted.
1: Tom Brady.
3: Killer. Two-minute killer. End-of-game moment killer. Let's go moment killer.
1: Aaron Rodgers.
3: Magician with the football.
1: And Caleb Williams.
3: All of the above.
0: And look at his skill guys. Luther Bird and Colston Loveland. They are 22 years old. Roma Dunzie just turned 24 this summer. So they're going to soar to double-digit wins. They're going to send a loud, resounding message right out of the gate. They open at Carolina, then three straight home games, including the Vikings and the Jets. They're going to start 4-0, and everyone's going to be like, you know who's pretty good? The Bears. 310-840-4910 if you want in. Let's go back to Dallas. Tell me, Oliver, who's been waiting longer between Garrett and Robert? Tell me who I should go to between those two. Let's go to Garrett. Garrett, thank you for waiting. Good to have you. What's your bold NFC prediction?
4: So I got a few things to say. One, my bold prediction is Seattle goes back-to-back. Two, everyone's been disrespecting on Seattle, thinking that, I don't know, did everyone forget that they are bringing back, I think it was the second most or the most starters coming back in a Super Bowl returning team.
0: And here's the part that a lot of people are forgetting, that Sam, they won the Super Bowl in a rout, went 14-3, and their quarterback had the most interceptions in the league last year, and they still were able to do that.
4: But you don't need, one thing you need to win championships is defense.
0: Yeah.
4: So that, and then two, I want to touch on the guy that said that whoever it was, Jerry Jones is the worst manager in all of sports.
0: Owner, yeah.
4: Go look in Seattle. Go look at the Mariners. Go look at Jerry Tipoto, and he needs to get fired. Third thing I'll say, and I'll end the phone call with this, yeah. It's 11:36 with college football around the corner. 11:36, hook 'em. OU still sucks.
0: There you go. Appreciate the call. Hang him horns down and the hang up right there. Billy's in Pittsburgh. Billy, wanted to get to you real quick. What's your NFC bold take? Give it to me.
5: Yeah, what's up, brother? First of all, ownership, talk about the Pirates. That's real simple, real easy. I'm a Pirate fan, so everyone should just pipe down a little bit.
0: All right, let's settle also, this, by the way. We're talking about NFC bold takes. We got the Pirates jab, the Mariners jab, the Jerry jab. We've heard about the ownership jabs. What's the NFC take?
5: Exactly. So where I'm from Pittsburgh, and I'm an Aaron Donald guy from Pittsburgh. He's the man. I just wanted to ask you, with the caveat of Aaron Donald coming back, I don't really think that it's that big of a deal. I don't think it's going to matter that much. I think the Rams will probably come out of the NFC, but I also kind of think that the Bears are going to fumble their way to losing something that they probably should win. What do you think there with the Bears? I think you like them, but also, too, I don't think they're going to be there just yet. You said a minute ago they overachieved last year.
0: No,
5: but this year I think they're still not going to be there. A little, and I say that like almost tongue in cheek. Like I think they're still not there. I think their defense still doesn't have it. But also too, it's like, where do you think they're going to be? I'm interested in that. I kind of do like Caleb.
0: I appreciate the call. I'll tell you, I think they're going to win the division again. I think they're going to win the division, and I at the start of this picked Dallas to win the NFC. So those are some of the bold takes that I have there. We're going to get to all of our divisional picks at the top of next hour, and even pick the wild card teams too, because it is time to make predictions. And that's what we're doing tonight and getting to all your predictions. 310-840-4910. I mentioned Robert's in Dallas. Let's hit Robert. Last one for this segment, and we'll get to some more. Plenty of time for your calls tonight. Robert, what's your bold prediction?
6: Well, thank you for having me. I appreciate you. Can you hear me?
0: Yeah, I got you, Robert.
6: Hello?
0: Yeah, I got you, Robert.
6: Can you hear me?
0: Go right ahead. Yes, we got you.
6: Can you hear me?
0: Yeah, we okay. Yeah. Bye-bye, Robert. I'm sorry. You can't hear us. But we're listening to you. Be unable to hear us. Maybe get us on a better line. Up next, more of your calls, 310-840-4910, and a PSA that some in college football media, a message that they need to hear tonight here on Westwood One Sports Night.
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0: This is Westwood One Sports Night. Here's Josh Graham.
1: The magic of college football. Night one, week one of the college football season. And you have Colorado leading a game-winning touchdown drive in the final minute, then winning on a blocked field goal. You have a 29.5-point underdog in UMass winning at Rutgers tonight by 16. And Rutgers still follows through with a fireworks show after the game. Maybe the saddest fireworks show in the history of fireworks shows. In 15 minutes, we're going to deliver picks for all four NFC divisions and tell you the three wild card teams as well. Tell us what your boldest NFC prediction is. 310-840-4910. And let's go to Jake, who's in New Orleans, who wants in. Jake, what's your bold prediction?
2: Hey, what's going on? Thanks so much for having me on the show. I just want to say that I think the Saints have a real shot at winning the South this year, and I wouldn't be surprised in the slightest. I think out of all the other teams, Carolina's probably got the best chance of putting up some sort of fight there with their defense.
1: Jake, what if I told you, as a sneak peek for our division champs, I agree with you. I think the Saints are going to win the division.
2: I think if the defense can hold it together, it's not a far cry. Tyler Shuck showed us a lot at the end of the season last year. The Falcons got nothing at quarterback. The Bucs probably take a step back. I love Baker. I do want to say whoever wins the North, I'm not really seeing them going past winning the North. I think either the Cowboys, the Seahawks, or the Rams probably take the NFC. Mm-hmm. But as far as the South goes, I'm feeling pretty good about the home team.
1: Who dat? Love the call. Appreciate it.
2: Also, whoever picked the Texans and the, who was it?
1: The Cowboys.
2: I'm sorry,
1: yeah.
2: The Washington Cowboys football team. Absolutely
1: the
2: insane. Put your house on that and be homeless. It's crazy.
1: Hey, we asked for bold predictions. That's all we asked for, and it was pretty bold to say that the Redskins were going to go to the Super Bowl. Mm-hmm. I want to double down in New Orleans. You could do that. They've got the casino over there. It's right across the street. Forget the name of the seafood place. It's right across the street from the casino in downtown New Orleans. It's got a crab as the logo. I'm going to look that up as we go to Joel in New Orleans because it might be the best oysters I've ever had in my life. Joel, what's your bold take from New Orleans?
3: Yeah, I'm doubling down on my guy Jake from NOLA. I think the Saints are definitely going to win the NFC South. I don't really think it's that bold of a prediction. I think Tyler Shuff, whatever his name is, Shaw, whatever you pronounce
1: shuck.
3: It.
1: Shuck, like shuck. Shucking oysters.
3: Shuck. There you go, shuck them oysters. Yeah, he's going to shuck the NFC South. I think that the Saints' defense, honestly, is what wins them the NFC South. I think if you win your division, you get a home playoff game, correct?
1: True.
3: All right, I'm going to go as far as to say the Saints win one playoff game this year, a home playoff game in the Dome, and bring the Dome back to glory.
1: All right, appreciate the call. I found the name of the seafood restaurant, Drago's. Drago's Seafood Restaurant. Best oyster I ever had across the street. From the Caesars, I think it's Caesars, the casino that's down there in downtown New Orleans. 310-840-4910. Do want to pass this along from a media perspective. This week, we were reminded of the power of journalism more than anything else. This week reminded us that in sports, journalism still matters a great deal. First, it was Pablo Torre's reporting that almost single-handedly elicited the largest punishment levied in NBA history. An owner being banned from his building and team for a year and then five first-round draft picks as well. You look at the 35-page report that the independent firm put together. First line, they're citing the podcast's findings from September 3rd, exactly a year ago, when they broke that news initially. That's power. That journalism. Today, local reporting in Raleigh, North Carolina, officially ended Mike Lombardi's tenure as the general manager of the Tar Heels. He was on leave. Today he resigned. Why did he resign? Because local television affiliate or local television station, WRAL, had new revelations about the investigation that North Carolina was doing into Mike Lombardi. And this is from the report. Quote, his announcement came hours after WRAL questioned university officials about the investigations. Lawyers hired to conduct the investigation were questioned about whether defensive coordinator Steve Belichick used drugs on the job or provided drugs to at least one player, and separately about whether a member of UNC's recruiting staff had a sexual relationship with a player, people familiar with the investigation told WRAL. Lawyers also asked about possible sexual relationships between assistant coaches and recruiting staff. The people said the nature of the questions posed in the last few weeks, it provided a widening scope of the ongoing probe, and Mike Lombardi was right at the center of it. Not a coincidence that those questions started to get asked, and then he resigns. It could sink Bill Belichick's son, Steven, too, who's been away, they say, due to an illness, a health concern that has him away from the team. Not a good night for Bill Belichick's Tar Heels. They won last Saturday, but tonight I was out in Winston-Salem watching Wake Forest football play Akron, and the Tar Heels quarterback from last year, Gio Lopez, looked really good. A lot better than he did in Chapel Hill a year ago, which is quite the indictment on Bill Belichick for promoting Freddie Kitchens to be the offensive coordinator, and quite an indictment on Freddie Kitchens, who Baker Mayfield aptly on mic one time called him an idiot. 310-840-4910. Let's get another bold prediction in here. How about we go to Joel, or we just went to Joel, didn't we? In New Orleans? How about we go to Hindo? He's in Chicago. Hindo, what's your bold prediction?
4: Hey, can you hear me all right?
1: Yeah.
4: All right, cool. I'm using AirPods for the first time ever doing this. How's it going? Winston-Salem, love it. Little sister lives out there. Wake Forest, booyah.
1: Booyah. What's your prediction?
4: All right, so you want bold prediction?
1: I do. That's the question.
4: Chicago Bears, Super Bowl champion. Gotta be.
1: Gotta be.
4: And it's not. And it's okay. So it's not because of Caleb Williams. You know, it's great. He is nerve of steel. He is the man.
1: Well, I think we lost you. Sadly, I think the AirPods might have done you in. But we got the hot Bears taken there, and that's what's most important. One more state represented. Dan in New Jersey. Dan, you've got 30 seconds. I wanted to get you in before the end of the hour. What's your bold prediction, Dan?
5: All right. Before I say this, I just want to say I'm a Steelers fan so we don't get Cowboys all of their panties in a bunch.
1: I got you.
5: I believe the Eagles will play the Bengals in the Super Bowl this year.
1: Eagles-Bengals?
5: Yeah, absolutely. And see? I have to push back on your Cowboys thing real quick,
1: okay,
5: with Dak,
1: please,
5: in the playoffs. You weren't putting on anything on Dak, but he threw two picks early in that game. One was a pick six, and the other one put the Packers
1: inside
5: the five.
1: Yeah, the Green Bay game from 3 years ago.
5: Yeah, the Green Bay game, I'm sorry. And he pretty much handed them 14 points. They lost by 16. I mean, that's a big part of that.
1: Okay, so I appreciate the call. I'm up against it, but I think that qualifies as a hotter AFC take than an NFC take to say that the Bengals will be playing the Eagles in the Super Bowl. But we do have time for those AFC takes tomorrow, in addition to Free For All Friday. How about we pick all the division champs in the NFC? Next.
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0: Graham.
1: So, for the better part of the last hour, we've been fielding your bold NFC predictions. I need to set in stone for the year who I'm picking to win each NFC division and to be the wild card teams as well. I'm going to tell Oliver to cut the music real quickly because I want to give people an opportunity. I was about to jump right in. I think I have my picks locked in, but there are two people who have the opportunity to change my mind potentially before we hand out these predictions. And that is Mario in Miami and Reek in Texas. You get the last word before I deliver these predictions. So let's start with Reek. Reek, sell me. What's your prediction?
2: How goes it?
1: It goes well.
2: Okay, so I got to admit something, but you cannot be mad at Oliver, your screener, okay?
1: Okay.
2: This is actually Aaron from Texas again. I wanted to give my bold NFC take and give a couple of...
1: Was this the guy who had, like, the AirPod issue? Or we couldn't hear from him? Well, we lost him anyway. Don't try to trick Oliver. Oliver's a team player. We don't do well with that. So Mario in Miami, you get the last word. Mario, go right ahead.
3: What's going on, brother? Great show as always, man, for the night hours. I know I'm not the only one. Real quick, right off the bat, the Rams, no Super Bowl. Seahawks not repeating. I don't even think the Seahawks make it to the playoffs. But I'm a Dolphins fan, so it's like being a Clippers fan at the moment. But my bold prediction is the Cowboys make it to the Super Bowl. I think that
1: you and me both. You and me both.
3: Dak and CD and then the weapon picking. I think this is the year. And I think Jerry Jones just knows, man. It's he's getting older. I think the family knows and. The moves that they've made is not really, you know, they're very conservative. For them to actually go out and make this, the moves that they've made, I think Cowboys Super Bowl, man. I think the people are going to start with the script writers and all that stuff, but I can see the Cowboys making it to the Super Bowl if the defense holds up, man. I think they're really, Jerry Jones knows he's on the way out, man. I don't mean to talk like that, you know, I'm not meaning to get negative, but. I think they're getting more aggressive, and I think this year, man, if Dak stays healthy, I can see the Cowboys in the Super Bowl, man.
1: Thank you, brother.
3: Great show as always.
1: Thank you. In agreement. And that's actually where we're going to begin our predictions. So I'll cue up the music this time, and we'll get to division by division picks, the four division winners in the NFC, and also, the three wild card teams that'll make the playoffs from the NFC as well. Spoiler alert! We like the Dallas Cowboys to win the NFC East. If we like them to potentially go to the Super Bowl, yeah, we think they're going to represent out of the East, host a playoff game, maybe best record in the NFC. Considering how the teams in the NFC West might beat each other up. In fact, we'll go as far to say that. Dallas Cowboys' best record in the NFC going to the Super Bowl. Do have the LA Rams winning the NFC West. They are just really good. Hard to really knock the roster. Was close to pulling the trigger on San Francisco, but the vibes, they're not tremendous. In San Francisco, and there's a lot to like, obviously, about the LA Rams. So we'll have LA winning the NFC West. We mentioned the Chicago Bears. It really is strange that you're looking at plus 300 odds, longer than that, according to our friends at DraftKings for Chicago, to win that division, the third best odds to win that division when they won it a year ago. It seems so many people are banking on this turnover differential stat going back to the mean and that single-handedly setting Chicago back in such a way they can't win this division. I think that's overstated. I think this is a team that's ascending. I thought this was a team that was a year away last year and overachieved. This year is supposed to be a real, real contending year, and they have the ability to do that. So Chicago wins the NFC West, or NFC North, pardon. And then the New Orleans Saints, every year there's a worst to first team. And New Orleans is that for us. 27 times since 2002, a worst to first team. 20 of those 24 seasons, you've had at least one. That's when the format that we currently see right now, or at least the 8-14 divisions was set, that alignment. Worst to first. 20 of the 24 seasons, New Orleans is the team that does that. Now let's get to the wildcard teams. I got San Francisco and Seattle from the NFC West. The Seahawks are the champs. There's a reason that is. They didn't lose a lot. They lost some key pieces, Kenneth Walker being an example, but apparently Price, the first rounder out of Notre Dame, has looked outstanding in camp. You bring back Charbonnet. Hard not to love that. Sam Darnold had a mediocre season, and you still went 14-3. So they're going to make the playoffs as one of the wildcard teams. And San Francisco, even though the vibes aren't great, you went 12-5 without Nick Bosa, Fred Warner, and won a playoff game without George Kittle. With them all in the fold, the Niners make it. And this is where it gets tough. Who's going to get that last wildcard spot? Is it Green Bay? Is it Detroit? We say it's the Eagles. I really do think with A.J. Brown out, Kevin Petullo out, that they have the right mix now with Sean Mannion as the OC and this new group of receivers. Love the defense that Philly has, that they're going to be in the playoffs. So, in review, your division champs. Dallas out east, the Rams out west, the Bears in the north, the Saints in the south, the Niners, the Seahawks, the Eagles, your wildcard teams, the Dallas Cowboys, win the NFC. Those are picks here. This show is coming at you live from the state of North Carolina. My name's Josh Graham. It's Westwood One Sports Night. However and wherever you listen or watch, we greatly appreciate that. Here's what you need to know this week about the state of North Carolina. In this state, college football is not the holiday this weekend. Week one of the college football season is not the highly awaited prioritized holiday. It's Labor Day. Labor Day is this weekend, and what we mean specifically is, in North Carolina, the teams that call this state home avoid at all cost trying to play week one on Saturday. There are a ton of schools in this state. You've got four ACC teams in North Carolina alone. Only one is playing on Saturday, and that's Duke. Why is that? Bill Belichick's Tar Heels won overseas in Dublin. The NC State Wolfpack, they did not represent the state of North Carolina well against Virginia. Both those teams were playing in week zero. Neither are playing in week one. They're taking the week off. Yours truly was in attendance for the Wake Forest Demon Deacons blasting Akron tonight. But they want to avoid hosting games on the weekend. Duke is the only one of the four ACC teams from North Carolina playing this weekend. The reason that is, in North Carolina, we like beaches more than football around here. There's a reason they don't call North Carolina the football state. The Gridiron State. They call it the Hoop State. It's Labor Day weekend, and most people have Monday off. So if the options are putting toes in the water and ass in the sand, or going to a football game, they're going to choose the beach every single time. Denton and I have done this in the last month. I went to Indian Beach, North Carolina, adjacent to Emerald Isle. D-Day, where did you go last weekend? Forget where it was. Couldn't hear you just a second ago there, but you went somewhere. It was close to Wilmington. Couldn't quite remember.
0: Yeah, it was in Ocean Isle, North Carolina.
1: And you could see why, D-Day, that people choose the beach over college football. North Carolina, we got beaches, we've got mountains. We're going to choose the beach over football, and teams know this. And there was an instance, Mac Brown's first game back at North Carolina. Sam Howell at quarterback. All this buzz. Mac is back. They played South Carolina. And this was a huge deal. A lot of buildup. Nationally, oh my gosh, it's on ABC. Saturday night, we get to the game. And there are a lot of empty seats in Charlotte. What? How? Was sitting between a couple of legendary sports writers in the state. And they're like, Josh, if they're going to choose between the beach and this football game, they're going to choose the beach. By the way, while we're thinking about this state, do want to give a shout out to another new affiliate here on Westwood One Sports. Asheville Sports 800 and 1400 AM. Welcome aboard. As a resident of Western North Carolina in Winston-Salem, we say welcome aboard. If you're new, make sure, if you haven't already, subscribe to our YouTube channel where you can find us at Westwood One Sports Night. It's how you can watch the show in addition to listen to it live, however, and wherever you listen or watch. We greatly appreciate that. Let's go to Chauncey. He's in Texas. Chauncey, what's your bold NFC prediction? 310-840-4910. That is our question of the night. Chauncey, get right ahead.
4: What's up, Josh? How you doing, man?
1: I'm doing well. What do you got?
4: All right, man. My bold prediction is the Cowboys will go all the way. Now, listen, I am a Cowboys fan, but I'm on the young side, so I didn't see the three chips that we had in the 90s. But I will say, for the last 15 years, this is different. The only reason I say it's different is it's no noise. There's no drama. It's just been straight business. It's been straight football. Jerry Jones today cleared up $19 million in cap space so we can go get somebody else. We're not done adding pieces. I feel like again, the last caller was right. Jerry doesn't have a lot of time left, and he knows. He knows that it's only a matter of time. He's trying to see at least one more. And I think with the right guidance and with the right amount of luck, we can get right there, man, and be that Super Bowl favorite, man, the Super Bowl champs.
1: Look at us agreeing on the Cowboys getting to the Super Bowl. Don't know if they'll win the Super Bowl, but we could talk more about that in just a little bit. Appreciate the call from Texas. Do we have this graphic, D-Day, that was thrown up during the Wake Forest Akron game that I was at tonight? See, was trying to find a way to make Akron football interesting, and here's what we came up with. Future offensive coordinator Marty Wims. And it's a photo essentially of a what looks like a high school science teacher. He's a CFO of Stark Enterprises, it says. He graduated from Akron. He's a fan, the future offensive coordinator. Now, why are they saying he's the future offensive coordinator? Well, Akron had a special promotion for season ticket holders where one lucky season ticket holder would get to call the first offensive play for Akron's season opener. I got excited. I was at the game tonight, Akron against Wake Forest, and wanted to see what they drew up. And then I was quickly corrected. Oh, it's for their first home game. Ah. So Marty Wims, we got to wait and see what the play call is going to be. But that does beg the question, Denton Day, and really for anybody else as well. If you had the ability to call one play for your favorite college team, what are you running?
0: A lot of intricacies here. You got to understand, can the quarterback run? Can he not run? Can the quarterback throw? Can he not throw?
1: You're scripting it. Deep. First snap.
0: Yeah,
1: okay.
0: We're going deep. What am I, a loser? I mean, come on. You're going to run a draw play? Like, what are you running, off tackle? You get a chance to call a play for the first time? You get one? I mean, come on.
1: No, how funny would it be if the first play with all this buildup is zone stretch?
0: Yeah,
1: we're
0: going
1: to run zone stretch to the right. Yeah, we're going to run an HB dive.
0: If you want to turn the clock back and bring a fullback in and run a fullback dive, I respect that one. No, we're going deep. We're going some play action, scissors, down the middle of the field, getting the ball in the hand of your best wideout.
1: They play Robert Morris next week. And I just want to find the press conference of Robert Morris's coach. How do you game plan for the first snap of this game? What Marty Wims is going to come up with?
0: You think they're offended? Because, like, why are you giving a play away against us?
1: Well, it's the home opener. That's it. I mean, it wouldn't be as fun at Wake Forest when the fans aren't in attendance. I don't think Marty was there tonight. I don't think does Marty get to sit in the booth with the headset for his one play? Get the gear? I hope so. I really do.
0: Drinks up there. You know, they got Dasani up there, I'm sure.
1: Oh, if it was in Winston-Salem tonight. I was in one of the coaching booths tonight. They had some Mountain Dew, some Dr. Pepper, some water bottles. it's what they had in the booths tonight. Do have our college football picks for week one that we're going to hand out later this hour. 2-1 last week. We've been handing out picks on various shows for 8 football seasons. We've only had one losing year. So we keep the record. We keep track of these things during football season. Got 5 bets we'll hand out later in the hour. The main event of the week in college football just got louder, just got spicier. And we'll give you the latest on it next on Westwood One Sports Night.
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1: We have to earn it.
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0: It's early April, 2 o'clock in the morning, downtown Indianapolis. 3 hours earlier in the night, Michigan had won the national championship in basketball. There's still confetti on the court at Lucas Oil Stadium. This is the time a handful of college, national college media types are starting to turn in. And many of them know each other, covering college football, college basketball for years and years and years. And many of their so longs sounded this way that night. See you in Baton Rouge the first weekend of September. We'll see you at LSU Labor Day weekend. We all knew then that Clemson-LSU would be the main event of week one. And now that we're right on the doorstep of it, nothing else feels all that close surrounding the hype of this game. It's the rare instance that the spicy side stories are actually more interesting than the game itself. Doesn't it feel that way to everybody else? Like, the game has a point spread of 10 points, 10 and a half. We'll get to Graham's gambling in just a little bit, by the way. But let's just follow it. The stories just get spicier by the day. At the start of the week, the knives were out for Lane Kiffin. Yet another Vanity Fair article dropped that's documenting Lane's interest in, to put it delicately, SEC co-eds, sorority girls. Then you got Dabo Swinney, who stepped to the podium. And Dabo was sitting fastball when he was asked about Lane taking in NFL training camp players.
1: I actually got to go watch practice early June for the Browns, so I'm probably going to get turned in for tampering. I don't know. That's where we are. I don't blame the kids and people trying to take advantage of the system. I just think it's embarrassing where we are with college football. And we've been there for a while, so it didn't. I just keep my energy, my focus on, and my energy on the things that I control and the things that matter, and that's these kids here and our team. But, you know, all that outside stuff, I mean, we just kind of, no pun intended, we just stay in our lane, you know, here at Clemson.
0: I think definitionally that is what pun intended means, what he just did there. And it got even crazier today. The SEC filed suit against LSU, saying that they should not be allowed to play these players. They're going against the SEC rules. They're part of the SEC. As a member, you got to follow the rules that are enforced or that are agreed to. But then a judge grants LSU a stay earlier this evening that allows the two players on LSU's roster to be eligible. Right in time for rosters to be finalized. Rosters due on Friday. Controversy has simply become par for the course at LSU. You had the regrettable comments from Lane about Ole Miss and the culture in Oxford in an earlier Vanity Fair story. There was the DJ Pickett, Jaden Daniels situation. Let's not forget Will Wade, Kim Mulkey. They have their own set of nonsensical stories. They just don't really care at LSU what people think, how they go about things. But getting to the actual football game, because there is the game against Clemson, one thing is guaranteed. Overreaction, dramatic overreaction in the aftermath. If LSU wins the game and looks strong doing so,

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1: Though, for Saturday night, it's going to come down to whichever offensive line performs better. That's going to be the absolute key to this game. When you look at the rosters, the two best units on the field in this game, LSU and Clemson's defensive lines, those fronts. And while the Tigers are adding a potential top 10 pick in Jordan Seaton at left tackle, the O-line is still a question mark in Tiger land. There is a case for the orange-clad Tigers to have a decent offense early on in the season. Nobody's seen Chris Fazina yet. What is it going to look like for Chad Morris, who hasn't been calling plays for a good bit? Hadn't been at Clemson for a good bit. That seems to be by design. Clemson, they might have the best group of receivers they've had this decade. By the looks of things, this probably resembles last season's game that we saw between these two. In case you had forgotten, LSU faced Clemson in the South Carolina Death Valley. LSU won the game, like it's favored to do this weekend, but it was a 17-10 rock fight. That's what it was. 17-10 rock fight between the two. Is that what we're going to get again? Very well could see it. This is a game that's going to appear on our card for Graham's Gambling we get to in about 10 minutes. Our question of the night has been NFC predictions. What are your bold NFC predictions? Heard a lot of takes. We've been picking divisions. We'll get to the AFC tomorrow. But this is the bold prediction that we have more than anything else, in case you missed it. 2026 has been the year of the impossible in American sports. The Indiana Hoosiers, unbeaten national champions in college football. The New York Knicks winning their first title in 53 years. These are things that have happened. So why not the Dallas Cowboys getting back to the Super Bowl as the dismount of this crazy, crazy year that we've been all fortunate to watch? The Dallas Cowboys are our pick to win the NFC. Not the LA Rams. In fact, that's probably where we should start here. Before we get to why the Cowboys, let's answer why not the Rams. The concept of Super Bowl or bust doesn't really work in the NFL. This is why the 2023 Kansas City Chiefs, they're the only preseason favorite this decade to have won at all. The 2018 Patriots, the only heavy favorites to win the Super Bowl going into the year. Heavy preseason favorites and following through on it. There is this notion that the LA Rams are without weakness. That LA, you can't poke any holes in this roster. Ludicrous. Matthew Stafford's 39 with a long injury history. They don't have a veteran backup like, say, the Eagles did with their elite roster behind Carson Wentz when they won it with Nick Foles. That's not who Stetson Bennett is. That's certainly not what the rookie Ty Simpson is. Skill positions. Puka Nacua. He's had his issues. Devontae Adams turns 34 this year. The O-line is pretty darn sketchy. Special teams. It might be the worst in the league. Don't have any good Odysseus quotes off the top of the head, but you think about Roman times and you think about dipping the mom dipping Achilles into the water, holding by the heels. You have the one weakness. You're impervious to everything else. What's your one weakness that might not be thought about? The heel? Well, that's the Achilles heel for the Rams. Just might be having to trot 6 foot, 245 pounds.

0: thicker kicker. Harrison Nevis out for a key moment. Or whatever an Ethan Evans is, who's their punter. Not exactly what you want. And you play in the most difficult division in the NFL. The Seahawks, the Niners in it, and you're going to get beat up. Those three teams are just going to beat each other up. So that's why not the Rams. Why the Cowboys? The Cowboys' last place defense from a year ago is going to be dramatically improved. This was made clear given how Dallas held its own in that joint practice with the aforementioned Rams. New additions Rashawn Gary and D. Winters, they're going to be helpful. Caleb Downs, a steal where they got him in the first round. Sophomore rusher Donovan Ezeraku, he's going to pair well with Quinnen Williams and Kenny Clark, who now have had a year under their belt or close to it in this defense. Or in Dallas, they do have a change with the coordinator, which is going to be a positive. The difference maker with the defense, though, it's depth. Just look at the edge. You add Von Miller, he's going to rotate in. You add a first-rounder, Malachi Lawrence from UCF, he's just going to rotate in. Siobhan Revelle Jr. is having a great camp. Former first-round projected talent out of my alma mater, East Carolina, injured coming into the NFL, and now here he is. Seems to have arrived, going to be a player for them. But this is the most important part to remember. Given how great Dallas's offense was, they don't need the defense to be amazing. They just need the defense to be okay. And it can be really good. The Cowboys, they were second in the NFL in total offense last year, and they should be every bit that this year. With George Pickens back and playing on the franchise tag and no drama, that's the part that's most interesting. The current circumstances of the NFC, and specifically with the NFC East, they are perfectly fit for the Cowboys. Usually Dallas is an overexposed, overhyped team in the preseason, but thanks to the LA Rams drawing all the attention, the Cowboys might actually be flying under the radar for a change. And getting to the division, everybody else has serious issues. Dallas doesn't. The Eagles overhauled their offense. We'll see if that pulls the toxicity out of it and whether or not Sean Mannion's the answer. Washington's injuries, serious. Losing Laremy Tunsil up front, and there are just a laundry list of injuries that they have. Injuries are the concern with the Giants. With a new coach and moving your best defensive player, Dexter Lawrence. So Dallas is the pick to win the NFC East. No drama with George Pickens' contract. Nobody holding out. Not being the overhyped, overexposed team because of LA. This being the year of the impossible with the Knicks winning a title and Indiana winning a title. The Dallas Cowboys, for the first time in more than 30 years, are going back to the Super Bowl. That's our bold pick. That's what we're rolling with. That seems like a nice segue to Graham's gambling. Last week, 2-1, week zero bets. 8 years of doing this, one losing season. That's it. We're pretty strong, proven to be pretty strong with our college football and NFL bets. We have 5 wagers to hand out for week one action, and we do that. Hand them out next on Westwood One Sports Night.
1: Is the NFL sleeping on the Seahawks? The Super Bowl champs return. Sam Darnold and that dominant defense. With so much focus on the Rams, could Seattle sneak up on the league in their bid to repeat? Westwood One Sports.
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0: Okay, this is the lowdown. We still are fielding your bold NFC predictions. B-Dot is the most entertaining guest in sports talk. He'll be here in a little bit more than a half hour. He's a Dallas Cowboy fan. We'll see how he feels about me being quite fond of his boys, thinking that they're going to go to the Super Bowl, that they're going to win the NFC. Let's get to handing out picks, though. Right now, though, it is time for Graham's Gambling.
1: Sitting back, count money all day, you know.
2: It's time for Graham's Gambling. Let's make some money.
0: Okay. Counting for last week. 2-1 in week zero. Florida State, first half, that was a disaster. Taking FSU minus 16.5 in the first half. We'll wear that. But we got Sac State, team total under 21.5. We hit on Stanford, minus 3.5. They needed a fortunate late score on the defensive end in order to cover that number. 8 seasons, we've been handing out bets in some form or fashion. 8 seasons. Only one losing season, though. 2-1 start. None of the bets that we're handing out are longer than minus 130 odds. So that's the framing here. These odds, courtesy of our friends at DraftKings. 5 bets for week 1 of the college football season. Starts Friday night, Stanford plus 24.5 against the Miami Hurricanes. Stanford was up 23-7 in the fourth quarter against Hawaii, parked the bus a little bit too early, allowing for the Bows to get back into the game. They still covered the number. Tavia Pritchard is a new play caller. It was game 1. We think he has something special cooked up for Miami. Miami, it's their first game with a new quarterback, all these expectations. 24 is an important number. We think Stanford covers the 24.5. East Carolina, the Pirates, my Pirates, are facing Alabama in Tuscaloosa. Here's the key. At kickoff time, it's expected to be over 100 degrees in the forecast. That tells you Alabama might be handing the ball off, playing it safe a little bit, trying to just run some ball plays, make sure nobody gets hurt, not try to do anything crazy. East Carolina has a quarterback that is older than Caleb Williams and CJ Stroud. Mitch Griffiths, who was a former starter at Wake Forest, spent time at Texas Tech. There's another stop that we're forgetting somewhere there. He is starting for the Pirates. Blake Harrell, a defensive-minded guy. With Bama working in a new quarterback, we say ECU first half plus 16.5 at Alabama. That is our second bet. The Pirates covering 16.5 in the first half. These next two are our favorite bets. Clemson, LSU, this is the game of the night, the game of the week in college football. Clemson team total under 20.5. We don't like doing unders. It's no fun to do unders, especially for games you plan to watch. But LSU's front line is just going to overwhelm Clemson's offensive line, and Tiger Stadium, Death Valley at night, that's not where you want to be making your first career start, and that's what Chris Vezina is doing here. Clemson, team total, under 20.5. One of our favorites this week. The other, late night, Saturday night, Bear territory, Berkeley. We think the wrong team's favored. Cal, UCLA, Cal's getting 2.5. We like JKS. We like the new head coach who comes from Oregon. Dan Lanning, a defensive-minded guy, getting his DC, not a bad thing. JKS, Cal, plus 2.5 against a UCLA team that might be a tinge overhyped with Bob Chesney, who we like coming from JMU. They fired their AD earlier this week. Nico Iamialava is still their starting quarterback. Still struggle to say his name. Cal, +2.5. And to cap things, got this number at 7. See, right now on DraftKings, it is -105 odds to get Louisville +6.5. We got the number at 7. Do what you need to do to get there. It's still well under -130. Louisville +7 against Ole Miss. Want a little bit of protection there, but love Coach Brohm as an underdog. Hear great things about Keen Holtz, the type of athlete he is. Making his debut, the Ohio State transfer. Isaac Brown looks like he's good to go at running back. Ole Miss, another team that might be a little bit overhyped. Just a little bit overhyped. Louisville, Sunday night, Nashville, +7 against the Rebs. So in review, Stanford +24.5 against Miami. East Carolina +16.5 first half at Alabama. Clemson team total +20.5 in Death Valley at LSU. Cal +2.5 versus UCLA. And Louisville +7 against Ole Miss. Those are our bets for week one of the college football season. Let's go to Mike. He's in South Carolina, 310-840-4910. What is your bold NFC prediction? I don't know if you could get bolder than the Dallas Cowboys winning the NFC, but go right ahead.
3: Oh, wait for this, Josh. I have my Carolina Panthers not only winning the NFC South.
0: Oh, boy.
3: Yes. And they will win their first-round playoff game against former quarterback Sam Darnold and the Seattle Seahawks.
0: Okay. Okay. So Carolina wins the NFC South. Carolina beats Seattle. Okay. Going into round two, what makes you so confident in the Panthers?
3: Man, I think this is going to be Bryce Young's year to prove himself.
0: Okay.
3: Feeling really good. I'm just feeling really confident this season.
0: I like it. I appreciate your optimism. I appreciate your confidence. Thank you for the call from South Carolina. Fired up. D-Day, did you have an NFC bold prediction that you would like to share with everyone? Like a take that you're bullish on that everybody else might consider to be bold?
4: Is it bold to say that the Eagles aren't making the playoffs? I don't know that that's crazy bold. I feel like that's kind of 50-50. That's probably the answer for me. I can get super bold in that if you want. If that's
0: yeah, just as long as you believe it. That's the key. It's not, I could see this thing happening. It's, I believe this.
4: Well, then here's the bold prediction. I believe this is Jalen Hurts' last year in Philadelphia.
0: And he goes there it poorly. Is. Now we're talking. Now we're getting to the good stuff. Now we're getting to the good drugs. Uh-huh. Now we're getting to the Starburst Sours, which, if you're watching on YouTube and on X, my tongue is blue. I didn't realize that this turns my tongue a different color. And trying these Starburst Sours. Love sour candy. This is, by the way, D-Day, how I celebrate a positive trip to the dentist by getting candy.
4: Is that the dentist orders?
0: No.
4: Like, hey, your teeth are great. Go pound sugar.
0: That's it. You didn't get a cavity this time. We're not going to see you for another 6 months. I put this out there. Hey, here are the stats from tonight's trip to the dentist, or today's trip to the dentist. 0 cavities, 1 mouth guard recommended, and 2 Whitesnake songs playing during the appointment. And I got the mouth guard at the CVS on the way home, and I saw this sitting by the register and thought, you know, I deserve this. And here we are, Starburst Sours.
4: Enlighten me as someone that doesn't know anything about anything. Mouth guard for, like, sleeping? Or
0: yes,
4: you strapping
0: yeah.
4: the chin
0: like
4: strap
0: where,
4: on and
0: where
4: on the ECU?
0: I did, when I had braces, had to wear, like, headgear at night. Like, that had the wires and the deal. I did have to
4: you
0: wear
4: have a
0: that.
4: Photo of that by chance?
0: Oh, it's somewhere. I could dig it up. We could find it somewhere. That could be a homework assignment. But no, it's when you're sleeping, you might grind your teeth or whatever, and your teeth might wear. So they said, hey, you know what could just solve a lot of these problems? The 7 or 8 hours you're asleep that you might grind your teeth, if you just put this mouthpiece in, boom, that saves you so much tear that you don't think about, wear and tear.
4: I'm envious that you get 8 hours of sleep. That's the real bold takeaway from that.
0: Matthew in Ohio, can you deliver your take in less than 30 seconds? Go!
5: Detroit Lions will take the NFC. Dak will choke in the playoffs, as he usually does.
0: Okay. Go Lions, go. Jahmyr Gibbs, hope he's on your fantasy team if that's the case.
5: No, but that's all I have to say.
0: I love it, Matt. Hey, you come in here. Some people do the thing where they say, hey, how you doing, Josh? Hey, you doing all right? What's up? Newsflash, I'm always going to say yes. Yes, I'm doing okay. So I appreciate Matt's efficiency saying, you know what? You asked me for 30 seconds. Lions are just going to win the NFC. And Dak's going to choke. That's all we needed. Appreciate it. 310-840-4910 if you want in. There is a Louisiana football team not named the LSU Fighting Tigers that we need to talk about. And we'll do that next.
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1: Last call for your NFC bold predictions. Don't know if it could get bolder than the Dallas Cowboys winning the NFC, as we surmised would happen. B-Dot is a Dallas Cowboy fan. He'll be joining us in about 20 minutes. He'll also take us to grammar school. We'll see his thoughts on that take. Let's go to Josh. He's in Miami. Josh, what's your bold NFC prediction? We'll get to the AFC tomorrow. What do you got on the NFC?
2: All right, I got two hot takes for the NFC.
1: Okay.
2: First hot take is going to be there's only going to be one team in the NFC East with a winning record. One.
1: Who's that?
2: And that's going to be the Dallas Cowboys.
1: Yo, let's go.
2: And my bold prediction, also, Tampa Bay wins the NFC. And we have a Florida Super Bowl. Jaguars against Tampa.
1: Man, oh,
2: I'm
1: man.
2: I'm done.
1: Thank you, Josh. Yes, you saw and you conquered. It's what you did. Dominating the space. You know how to do the job. Elsewhere in Florida is Corey. Are you about to jump in here and say it's going to be a Jaguars? Who is in the Jaguars-Tampa Super Bowl, Corey? Is that where we're headed?
3: Absolutely not. We are headed for... my bold prediction is the Cowboys and the Rams are going to see each other in the playoffs. The Rams are going to kick the Cowboys out of the playoffs, and the 49ers are going to beat the Rams to get to the Super Bowl, and that is my hot take. I'm going to stick with it because I am a 49ers fan, and I cannot stand the Cowboys.
1: Okay, there it is. Corey, appreciate the honesty, the candor on the back end of that. Throwing it back to the 90s with a Cowboys 49ers NFC championship game for a trip to Super Bowl 61. Getting to, there's been so much talk about one football team from the state of Louisiana. That would be the purple and yellow LSU Tigers. You might recoil at purple and yellow, by the way, because they say purple and gold. There are two purple and gold teams in FBS college football. It is, or air quote, purple and gold teams. The LSU Tigers and my East Carolina Pirates. They have the same color scheme. At East Carolina, D-Day, there is a chant. Our chant, and when you walk the streets of Greenville, America, if you yell this word out, somebody will give you the call and response you look for. They yell, purple! And then the other side of the stadium says, gold! So if you're walking like downtown Greenville at night and someone yells purple, someone's going to yell back, gold. The only issue is, both with LSU and with ECU, and this happens in sports all over the place, it's not gold, it's yellow. What's up with yellow erasure in sports? Why does it have to be gold when our eyes tell us something different? Like, if you're watching on YouTube, Westwood One Sports Night, that channel, if you're watching on X, you can see that behind me here, I have two football helmets. One, they both claim to be black and gold. The two schools I'm about to refer to. One is App State, Appalachian State. The other is Wake Forest. What you can see with the helmets here is one is actually black and gold. Wake Forest, that is gold. That's what the color is. App State calls himself black and gold, but it's actually yellow. Is it because yellow just doesn't sound intimidating? Is it because yellow just doesn't sound as cool? We need someone to stand up for yellow, damn it. And I'm that person, Denton.
4: No, we don't need anyone to stand up for yellow. Tell me, did those that migrated west to San Francisco, were they mining for yellow or were they mining for gold?
1: Well, they were mining for gold. But,
4: exactly.
1: You know, San Francisco, that is gold.
4: No, gold is power, Josh. You never paid for anything with yellow. You pay for it with gold.
1: This is inaccurate, though. If you want to make your color gold, make it gold. But don't make the color yellow and gaslight me by telling me it's gold by telling me it's gold when it's yellow. That's the issue. If you want to make your colors gold, make it gold. Don't make it yellow. You know who I respect on this front more than almost anybody on the planet? I respect Wiz Khalifa. Because when you listen to the Steelers anthem, it's not black and gold as they say they are, Myron Cope or whoever. No. The song is black and yellow, black and yellow, black and yellow. Why? Because Wiz Khalifa sees truth. And the truth he sees is that that is yellow. It's not gold. They didn't mine for gold in Pittsburgh. And their football team is yellow, not gold. And it's okay.
4: I got love for Wiz Khalifa. He's a runner now, don't you know? I don't know how straight he sees things, though. He is constantly under the influence. So if he is your fallback there, that's an interesting party to be a part of.
1: Yeah, I stan yellow. It's okay for something to be yellow.
4: How many yellow articles of clothing? I haven't seen you wear like a yellow shirt before.
1: I've worn my App State Mountaineer yellow shirt before, I think.
4: You have not.
1: Well, I just might then.
4: You wear a black shirt with yellow, but I've never said, like, I need to see, if you're going to stand yellow, I need to see Josh Graham in, like, a nice yellow shirt. I think you could pull yellow off. It'd be a nice color on you.
1: We just can't call everything gold. Gold is an actual color. It's a color that looks a certain way. And you can't say something's gold when it's, in fact, yellow. Do you know who understands this well? Greatest segue in the history of sports talk. Get ready for it. The other team that's in Louisiana that I actually intended to talk about this segment before going on this rant. Everyone wants to talk about LSU and their faux gold that's actually yellow. Let's talk about a black and gold team. That's the New Orleans Saints. That's actual gold. The New Orleans Saints are going to be, this might qualify as a hot take, the New Orleans Saints are going to be this season's worst to first team in the NFL. Every year you got one. Yes, you can count on it happening at least once this season. The current alignment in the NFL of 8-4-team divisions started in 2002. Since then, we've seen 27 last place teams finish first the following year. It's happened 20 of the last 24 seasons. This was the story of the New England Patriots in 2025. They went 4-13 in consecutive seasons. Mike Vrabel takes over, and what happens? 14-3. Of course, making it to the Super Bowl. There's a reason that this occurrence is so common. It's not a random thing. It's not just a guess, a throw in the air. Wow, this is miraculous. No. It's almost by design with how the NFL hamstrings the good teams with poor draft position and a salary cap and helps elevate the bad teams with better draft choices and getting a last place schedule, which obviously New England benefited a great deal from last year. If 8 or 9 wins is all it's going to take to win the NFC South, well, then the Saints, their schedule provides the best path to getting there. According to Warren Sharp's projections, New Orleans has the third easiest schedule in the league. This isn't based on last year's record. Last year's last year. This is based on Vegas win totals. And the folks out west, they know a thing or two. That's why they got the tall buildings out that way. This is based on things like rest disparity, which Warren Sharp spends a lot of time talking about. Saints, third easiest schedule. If New Orleans can steal one of their first two games on the road, they open at Detroit, at Baltimore. If they could just steal one of those two, you might be staring down a 5-1 start to the season. Because after those consecutive road dates, they have home games against the Raiders, the Falcons, and the Vikings consecutively, and then they face the New York Giants on the road. They also get Arizona and Cleveland at home. Of course, they have six games against the NFC South. So when you're spelling it out that way, the path to 8 or 9 wins, it's right there in front of you. Could even be double-digit wins. But in order to talk about the champion of the NFC South, you should probably stack the NFC South up against other teams in that division. There are reasons to like New Orleans better than the alternatives. While the Saints have that third easiest schedule that we've been referring to, the reigning champion, it's weird to refer to the Carolina Panthers as reigning champions, but they are the champions of the NFC South. They have the third most difficult slate, according to Warren Sharp. They've seen really significant injuries already on the offensive and defensive lines. Speaking of losing significant players, the Atlanta Falcons know that feeling. Last year, Atlanta drafted not one, but two first-round picks. Both edge rushers. James Pierce Jr. and Jaylen Walker. James Pierce Jr. suspended the first 8 games. Jaylen Walker out for the year with an ACL tear. Michael Penix Jr., his health remains a mystery. Nobody has faith in Tua. Tampa might be the biggest threat to the Saints, but that's a team that seems to be in transition. Eventually, having a different offensive coordinator every year is going to catch up to Tampa. 5-0 season, 5 years. Baker's future unknown. They let Mike Evans walk. Todd Bowles is calling the defense. The Saints, meanwhile, they have continuity. You don't think they won 6 games this past year? You don't think it's going to be better than it was last year for Tyler Shuck going into year 2? It's not going to be better for Kellen Moore in his second year as a head coach, and Brandon Staley, who's wasn't a great head coach but a really strong defensive coordinator, adding Travis Etienne to go along with Alvin Kamara, still have a Chris Olave to throw the ball to. You won't have Jordan Tyson right away, but that's an electric receiver in the draft. There's just a lot of talent there in New Orleans. And every year, there is a last place team that ends up in first place in the division. And you try to find a better option to do that than the New Orleans Saints this year. We don't see it, so we like the New Orleans Saints to be this season's worst to first team in the NFL. Taking a look at what's gone on in college football tonight, the Colorado Buffaloes, you want to talk drama. The Colorado Buffaloes executed a picture-perfect 2-minute drill tonight. Like, this is the stuff that you dream about in the backyard when you're just throwing ball around and imagining situations. The defense holds Georgia Tech to a field goal, making it 13-7 with 37 seconds left to go in the game, or pardon, with 1:40 left to go in the game. And you have the ball at your own 25-yard line. In 8 plays, covering 75 yards in just over a minute, Georgia product in Atlanta, former 5-star recruit, Julian Lewis, leads Colorado into the end zone. Throws a touchdown pass, 37 seconds left to go. It's 14-13. You take the lead. Left some time for Georgia Tech, though. Georgia Tech gets a big completion from Fernando Mendoza's younger brother, Alberto Mendoza. It sets Georgia Tech up in field goal range, but the 45-yard kick for Georgia Tech to win the game is blocked at the horn, and Deion Sanders returns to Atlanta a winner, 14-13, the final. But that wasn't even the most noteworthy thing to happen in college football tonight. We might have saw the biggest upset of the college football season the very first game of week 1. This game kicked off at 6 p.m. Eastern time. The very first game of week one might have been the biggest upset we will see all year long. A 29.5-point underdog, UMass, goes into Piscataway and beats Rutgers by 16. We have the sound, courtesy of our friend, our Westwood One teammate, Jason Horowitz, who was on the call, of UMass delivering the final dagger.
5: Gammons through the hole, and that's going to do it. It opened wide. A touchdown for Curtis Gammons, the fourth. And UMass is going to head back to its home state with one of its largest wins in school history.
1: UMass entered tonight on a 16-game losing streak. They had the worst offense in all of FBS football last year. Their yards per play, less than 4 yards. Tonight, UMass, 397 total yards, 37 points on the board, a 29.5-point underdog, wins by 16 points. That is why college football is special. This game, the Colorado-Georgia Tech game, the way those games have already delivered before we get to the main events. We did see some ranked teams in action tonight. There were a couple of them that have already played. Missouri was one of them, 54-14 winners against Arkansas Pine Bluff. Utah. New era there without Kyle Whittingham. Devin Dampier, 3 touchdown passes. Got him out pretty quickly, it seems, out of the game. Because Utah dropped 66 on the Vandals of Idaho tonight. 66-14, the final count in that one. When we're looking ahead to the Friday night slate, all eyes are going to be on the farm. That's where a national championship contender and the Miami Hurricanes will be opening up. It's a conference game. It's at the Stanford Cardinal. USC will already be playing its second game. Short week hosting Fresno State. Get to see Oklahoma for the first time facing a god-awful UTEP team that seems to have a JUCO offensive line. That's not great against Brent Venables' front. Whew, that could be ugly. So that's what we're keeping a close eye on when it comes to Friday action. Let's get one more bold prediction in here before we get to B-Dot. Adam's in Detroit. Adam, you're on Westwood One Sports Night with me, Josh Graham. What's your bold take?
6: Hey, guys. How's it going?
1: It's going good, man.
6: So my team that's avoiding the yellow color is Michigan, maize and blue, avoiding that yellow. I just thought that was kind of funny.
1: Yeah, that's the thing. Maize is a shade of yellow. That is the actual color. Yep. Maize is a color.
6: Exactly.
1: Thank you. Yeah. Thank you, Michigan. Yep. I respect your honesty. You don't gaslight your fans. You're being honest.
6: We're not the yellow and blue. We don't want to call ourselves that.
1: Thank you. But, I appreciate you. You're not gold either. You're not gold either.
6: My bold prediction, and I know I'm from Detroit, but they finished last in the division. I think the Lions will push through. I know there's questions with the cornerbacks, but I think that rookie Abney is going to shine. And I think the cornerbacks will hold steady till Branch comes back. Unfortunately, another bold prediction, I do not think Kirby Joseph will be playing football again. And I'm sad about that. I love the guy, but cartilage doesn't come back. And either your safety. The offense is just too good, man. I think the defense can hold it together enough to at least win the division. So that's my bold prediction.
1: Just for the Michigan take alone, I love the phone call. the takes after that, and the info is really good. Appreciate the call from Detroit. Want to get to our guy, B-Dot. He's a Cowboy fan, and he's texting me. He's been listening to us. He says he's pissed at me. Why? He'll tell us, and he'll take me to grammar school as well, next on Westwood One Sports Night.
0: The NFL returns. Next week, the stars will be out. I just want to be big rock stars. Matthew Stafford, Christian McCaffrey, Miles Garrett, Fred Warner. 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

0: Westwood One Sports Night. Here's Josh Graham.
1: For those who don't know, in addition to being the most entertaining guest in sports talk, B-Dot is also a diehard Dallas Cowboys fan. Dot, we've been fielding bold NFC takes from across the country tonight, but no take might have been bolder than yours truly saying the Dallas Cowboys would win the NFC, get back to their first Super Bowl in over 30 years. How does that hit you?
2: It teases me off, pisses me off like nobody's business, Josh.
1: Upsets you?
2: Yeah, it upsets me to no end. Yeah, because, see, the national audience doesn't recognize and doesn't understand that I know you. And you're a jinx.
1: Yeah, it's not true.
2: And that's absolutely true. Tell the people the last time you had a team that you were rooting for that won something. Like, you started at the beginning and were rooting for them. When was the last time the Orioles won something, Josh? Yeah. When, all right, exactly. You claim you don't have a college basketball. You claim you don't have a football. You play in the weeds with all these.
1: The Carolina Hurricanes are Stanley Cup champions.
2: Oh, my gosh. Oh, my gosh. All right, I'll give you that. I'll give you that. I'll give you that.
1: This is the year. Dot, listen. Hold on a sec. Here's the case. No. Here's the case. Listen.
2: I don't like it.
1: The New York Knicks. The Indiana Hoosiers. Mm-hmm. Sam Darnold. The Big Ten Conference in basketball. This has been the year of the improbable, B-Dot.
2: Yeah.
1: Like, the Cowboys getting to the Super Bowl would be the third craziest thing that has happened this year. Yeah. So believe, how the Knicks won a title, B-Dot. Indiana football.
2: Now, I definitely said that, Josh. Now, no cap. I was telling my folks, with the Knicks winning, that means anything is possible. We can definitely win it. But I just don't like you standing 10 toes down in it for a couple of reasons. One, because I know you're a jinx. Two, because if it happens, I have to hear, Dot, remember I told you. Remember all the way back in August and September, I was telling you the Cowboys were going to win it. I called it, Dot, and I don't want you to have that hanging over my head, Josh.

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1: Hey, you should listen to Josh Graham, because he was just complaining about how he doesn't know the nomenclature of the Gen Z population when they're talking. And I said, man, if you just listen to grammar school, that's what this segment is all about. It's all about educating the audience, baby. There's a certain vernacular that's used in the urban demographic that's spoken all across all sports. And my job here is to educate my brother, Josh Graham. I give him three words or phrases in the urban demographic. And if he gets 2 out of 3 correct, he gets a satisfactory grade.
2: 3 for 3 two times ago. Mm. 2 out of 3 last week. Mm. Your guy is on a heater right now. Also, pretty sure that was a side swipe at our guy, Pat Boyle, with BetMGM tonight. But we'll put that to the side. Let's get this thing started. What is the first? I have one lifeline. It's Denton Day, who's well-versed in the urban vernacular, to help me out here. Not looking at the chat, not doing that. What do we have to get things started?
1: Well, this segment is all about drugs. Yeah.
2: Why?
1: I don't know. I just felt the need to do that tonight.
2: In honor of Steve Belichick at North Carolina, allegedly, we're doing a drugs only edition of Grammar School. Why? Because it's late night and we can do these things.
1: I like to keep the audience on their toes. Like, they want to think, people send me the messages and they want me to be more difficult with my words here, or they want me to have different themes there. I hear you, America. So here goes. Drugs, this is the category if we're playing Jeopardy. Up first.
2: Not going to find this on the Drake Toll show. All right, what's next?
1: What are bars?
2: Bars.
1: Bars.
2: Heard Dabo Sweeney spitting bars about Lane Kiffin earlier. Mm. Don't know if those are the type of bars that you're referring to.
1: Hope not.
2: Since the category is drugs, mm-hmm, I believe bars are either, like, I think about bars of gold to purchase, but I think what we're going for, we're talking about bars of the booger sugar. We're talking about bars of the Colombian Bam Bam. We're talking about the bars of the White Horse. We're talking about the bars of the Preacher's Wife. We're talking about the bars of the Devil's Dandruff. We're talking about the bars of the Gutter Glitter. Yeah. I think that's booger sugar. That's what I believe we're talking about.
1: Yeah. Is that your final answer?
2: Yes.
1: The cocaine is what you're saying, huh, Josh?
2: Yeah.
1: You're 100% incorrect.
2: Oh! Yeah. Thought I was onto something. What is it?
1: Xanax.
2: What?
1: Yeah, bars are Xanax.
2: D-Day's up in arms. You knew this, D-Day?
3: I mean, I don't have history with the Xannies, but yeah, it's a bar of Xanax.
2: I thought those were like pills. Those are not like, those are bars? How big are... What? Why are they bars?
1: Bro, because they're bars of Xanax. I don't know. I don't take the drug. I just know what they call them. So if they folks say, I'm stuck on them bars, you might hear it in a rap song or something. I'm on them bars, meaning he's on those Xanaxes.
2: Good to know. Educational.
1: That's what we're here for, man. Hey, grammar school. If you need to go to the hospital, need some Xanax, say, hey, doc, you got them bars? I'm like, yeah, I got you. Say less.
2: Grammar School, B-Dot, most entertaining guest in sports talk. I'm off to a bad start. I still have a lifeline. Need to get the last two right.
1: Josh, what is what are power pellets?
2: Power pellets.
1: Yeah. Power pellets.
2: I didn't like the way that D-Day just shook his head immediately after it was asked, as if to say, he's either shaking his head because it's too easy, or he's disappointed that I'm not going to know what these are. I don't know, but I'm going to go to D-Day because I need to get this one right. I want to give myself a shot on the last one.
3: Are you sure? Because that's not, I was shaking my head because I don't know what that is.
2: All right, let's talk it out. What is it again?
1: Power pellets.
2: Power pellets. What do you think of when you hear power pellets, D-Day? Like, what's popping in?

0: your what's going through your mind?
1: I don't think of anything. If I knew, if I had thought of something, I would know the answer. We'd have it. We'd be
0: Okay.
1: good.
0: See, but then this is what we got to do, some constructive work here. We need to do some critical thinking.
1: Well, so you got to think of things that are in a form that could be considered a pellet. So, like, you
0: Yes.
1: have ecstasy, but ecstasy doesn't give you power. It kind of makes you mellow.
0: Yeah.
1: It could
0: Molly?
1: be Molly's like a combination. I guess that could be. It's a combination of ecstasy and cocaine. Allegedly.
0: Didn't know that.
1: Allegedly.
0: Allegedly. Oh.
1: Allegedly.
0: Learning. Education.
2: We're here for.
0: Okay.
2: Shout out to the CNAs listening, man. Shout out to all the CNAs out there.
0: That sounded like a hint, D-Day. I don't know why. That
2: No, that
0: sounded
2: was
0: like.
2: not a hint. That was not a hint. That was just
0: Oh,
2: a shout
0: was
2: out
0: it?
2: to
0: Okay.
2: because I
0: Just
2: like the way they wear their scrubs. Shout out to the CNAs.
0: power pellets. Power pellets. Could this be like steroids, you think? Maybe it's not recreational drugs. Maybe this is like performance enhancing drugs. Are you talking about power pellets?
1: And they would give you power, so that would that's better. It's better than ecstasy,
0: All
1: which
0: right,
1: does not give you power, and that's all I got.
0: we're gonna do PEDs. Dot.
2: Gosh, PEDs, that's your final answer?
0: Yes.
2: Gosh. Unfortunately, that is incorrect.
0: Is
2: It
0: it
2: is
0: like,
2: ecstasy.
0: oh, it's ecstasy.
2: 100% power pellets, man. You take them power pellets, man. They're getting you go all night on a power pellet. I'm talking about beep, beep,
0: See?
2: beep, beep, beep, like Pac-Man. Beep, beep, beep, beep, beep, beep, beep, beep, beep, beep, beep, beep, beep, beep, beep, beep, beep, beep.
0: Denton didn't even know how plugged in and well-versed he was.
2: Max. As he was
0: It's.
2: saying, I'm like, no, Double D, no, you're talking yourself out of it. It doesn't give you power, like literal power, but it powers you up, puts the battery in your back. The beep, beep, beep, beep, beep, beep, beep, beep.
0: To quote Double Down Trent, Vince Vaughn's character in Swingers, D-Day is so money and he doesn't even know it. All right, I need to avoid going 0 for 3. I did all this swaggering, peacocking at the start of this, saying how well I've been doing. I'm not going to get a passing grade this week, but it's been a long time since your boy's gone 0 for 3. We need to avoid that right here.
2: Loud. LOUD. What is loud?
0: That is strong marijuana.
2: That is 100% strong marijuana. Correct.
0: It's loud in
2: So
0: here.
2: correct. Yes, it's
0: Not in
2: loud
0: the
2: in here.
0: studio.
2: Is it not loud over there?
0: Not loud in the studio right now.
2: It's not loud over here. It's not loud in the house.
0: It is not loud here.
2: One for three. Gosh almighty. Not a satisfactory grade, but I feel like you learned today, Josh. I
0: Did.
2: feel like you know where bars are.
0: And power pellets.
2: I don't know if you'll ever use power pellets. You might forget that one, but bars, I think that you might like. I think that's one that you'll ask somebody else. They'll say something about Xanax. You'll be like, do you know what they call Xanax? And they're going to say bars. You're like, so you knew that. I think that's going to happen.
0: D-Day, is this going to be the segment of this show where accidentally we say something and then I just admit to something and get in trouble like Bill Simmons did talking about having his having his daughter's boyfriend log into his FanDuel account and proxy bet for him in Massachusetts, not knowing that that was wrong? Is it going to happen where I just say, oh, power pellets. I love power pellets. And then I wake up the next morning needing to call Armin Williams.
1: Well, I mean, clearly not, because considering we have no knowledge of any of the stuff that he was talking about. So I think we're in the clear there.
2: 100%. This was all
0: No,
2: allegedly.
0: this is gonna happen. It's this career that I've built, this life that I've put together that's wonderful. It's this segment is what's going to engulf it in flames at some point. And you know, that's kind of the intrigue of the segment, if we're being honest. Like, it's Chuck Klosterman said that the appeal of football and why it's so popular is you feel as you're watching, this is a sport that people could die playing. And why we don't enjoy watching people get hurt, obviously, part of the appeal is this is dangerous, making it more impressive what these people do. Same thing maybe for NASCAR, same th the danger element, hockey even. And this might be the sports talk equivalent to that. Pasty white guy talking about power pellets.
2: Damn right. Might lose your job. One word, you're one word away from losing it all, Josh Graham. That's a bad line for grammar school. Welcome to grammar school. Well, Josh Graham is one word away from losing it all.
0: It's close. It's close. Let's close here. B Dot's with us, most entertaining guest in sports talk. Given you're in the state of North Carolina, We'll pose a question to you that the rest of the nation might not appreciate as much as people in your state do. What's more important on this Labor Day weekend to BDOT? Going to the beach or watching week one of college football?
2: If I had to choose, I would definitely choose the beach. I would. And I would choose the beach because my daughter Ryan has been complaining all summer that she has not gone to the beach. And I'm about to get, 20 straight weekends of college football. Like, I'm very excited for college football, but if I had to choose between those two, summer's winding down. I got my yacht party next Sunday to kick to end summer, to wrap up summer. You haven't been to one yacht party all summer long, Josh. You nor Sarah Bradford. Very disappointed. Very disappointed. But don't worry about it, because this fall I'm bringing like a football series and a Friendsgiving and all types of stuff. So you better bring your butt to the yacht. But nevertheless, the beach for me, and then I would just sneak and watch football on my phone.
0: BDOT spoken like a true North Carolinian. They don't call it the football state. They call it the hoop state. The beach matters more than college football this weekend. And here's the thing. If you don't believe me, ask the ADs, ask the university presidents. There's a reason why Wake Forest University played tonight. There's a reason why NC State and North Carolina played in week zero and not in week one. Duke is the only ACC power conference school in North Carolina out of the four that's playing on a Saturday. East Carolina, my alma mater, is playing at Alabama away from home. Why? Because they know if they played at home on a Saturday, people might not show up, because if you give them the choice between the beach on Labor Day weekend and football, they're going to choose the beach.
2: Every single time.
0: BDOT, you need to punctuate this segment in a way that only you can. 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But no, he does not have those duties in this moment. Instead, you're telling people what they need to do to punctuate this overnight program we call Westwood One Sports Night.
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1: Hey, we're back. Still employed after the BDOT segment. Appreciate Dot for joining us. All the submissions, red hot, NFC bold takes. We're going to do the AFC tomorrow. You want to talk about a busy Friday night slate? We got some cash on Stanford. We're going to be sweating that out together. Plus 24.5 against the Miami Hurricanes. We'll be reacting to that in real time. We have, speaking of sweating out bets, Kelly in Vegas, Stewart, Ariel Epstein, co-host of a show called On Tilt, will be joining us, helping us figure out some NFL futures on the program. We love that. All about it. AFC bets, free-for-all Friday. Oh my gosh. Friday's loaded. I almost sounded like Mr. Positive there. Oh my gosh.
2: He's paused, but he's rubbing off on you.
1: Yeah. Big pause. 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But the YouTube channel, that's where you can watch us in addition to listening to us. Quickly growing. We greatly appreciate those who have supported that channel. Now, let's put the show to bed.

0: I hate influencers. I'm glad you asked.
1: What's the line?
0: Well, I'm about to tell you. At the U.S. Open, it is being disrupted by influencers. And I'm talking like people. So there's been multiple occasions at the U.S. Open. Now, I'm not like the biggest tennis guy in the world. I kind of like, the Americans. Ben Shelton is obviously dating my goat, Trinity Rodman. So I'm happy for him every time he has success. But there's been multiple occasions where influencers are ruining matches. There was a woman who showed up with a ring light to film content in the stands. Imagine if you paid hundreds, if not thousands of dollars to go to the U.S. Open and you're paying $25 for a honey deuce. I don't know what that is, but everyone says it's good. And you get your view blocked because someone has a ring light to film whatever content that they're filming. But then the thing that I saw earlier today that really put it over the top is there was like a group of people in a luxury suite that were just like singing and dancing during the tennis match. In a tennis match, as you know, it's not exactly like a football or basketball game where there's just constant noise.
1: Yeah, it's during the point you can hear the, ah, ah, because it's not very loud by those in the stands.
0: Yeah, interesting sound effects there.
1: But that everybody knows exactly what I'm talking about.
0: Yeah, that is true. But the influencers are taking over the U.S. Open. I hate that. If you're a content creator and you're like building something and you maybe you're like, I like outdoorsy content creators, so like they're hiking or they're showing off new equipment that could be better. Like that's all good and well. You ask where the line is. The line is if you are disrupting an event, disrupting a person's day to film whatever you're going to film with no real thought of the repercussions, no real consideration of those around you. That's where the line is drawn. I don't even think that's a thin line. I mean, that's a very bold line. It's sparkly. It has yellow and gold sparkles on it, so you can differentiate. You seem like you're pro-influencer.
1: No.
0: You got offended when I said I don't like influencers.
1: No,
0: I
1: actually felt badly for you for a second because I don't think you're going to like where the industry's headed. I think...
0: I hate where the industry is headed.
1: I know. This is the thing that I'm saying. I think in the 90s, there was this sentiment among sports writers where it's, oh, we're going away from journalism and we have the people who are columnists who are appearing on television just to deliver takes but not do so in a responsible manner. And Stephen A. Smith and Skip Bayless were born and that was hot take culture and we got... all of that for a generation, and that's what people thought that this industry was. I think the next iteration of that, the way that those newspaper folks looked at those people, the Stephen A. Smiths, the columnists, the hot take people who go on television, God forbid, and looked at them the way that we're talking about influencers now, I think that's the way that our generation of people who do this are looking at influencers when they actually have figured things out with how people view content. And 5 years from now, all the sports talk people like you and me, we're going to be trying to do what Katie Feeney's doing or what the folks are doing in the influencer space. You might not like it.
0: You better start dancing then, son.
1: You know what? I don't know any of the dance moves. I don't know how to do the ASMR thing. Like, I have these Starburst... like sours that I can rub up against the microphone.
0: I'm going to say, don't start chewing into the microphone. That'd be horrendous.
1: Just rub against the microphone. Drake Toll, Addie Bates, they know all about this. This is what the people want. That's what they're here
0: what
1: for.
0: They know about it.
1: No, they know. It's what they're doing on the TikTok. Starburst, sours, on the microphone. It's what gets the people going. It's provocative. And, yeah. Dances? I don't have a dance, but I saw that Craig Kimbrell threw up on the mound tonight, and we didn't get to it. So, Craig Kimbrell pose. I used to know how to do this well. Didn't know he was still pitching in baseball. Also, congrats to Adley Rutschman for his two homers against my Orioles. That's why I'm wearing the Adley Rutschman jersey, even though my team lost. There you go. Excellent story today. Bringing it tonight. Same thing for Oliver Popular. Good luck to us trying to top this program on Free For All Friday. Drake Toll's on the way.
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0: for the NFL. We're less than a week away from the NFL season starting, so what we're asking you, what is your boldest prediction for the NFC specifically? We'll get to the AFC tomorrow. 310-840-4910 if you want in. Colorado blocks a field goal at the horn against Georgia Tech tonight. They had a go-ahead touchdown in the final minute. Picture-perfect two-minute drive led by the former five-star who's from Georgia, Julian Lewis. 14-13 Colorado the final. We'll get to the college football in a bit. What are your boldest NFC predictions? 310-840-4910 if you want in. This is what we have. 2026 has been the year of the impossible in American sports. The Indiana Hoosiers won the national championship. One of the craziest stories we've ever seen in college sports. The Big Ten, in more than a quarter century, had not won a basketball championship in either men's or women's basketball. They win both the women's and men's championship on back-to-back nights. Sam Darnold is your NFL champion quarterback winning the Super Bowl in a rout. And does it get any more unlikely than the New York Knicks winning their first championship in 53 long years as they did against the San Antonio Spurs? With all of that being the backdrop, why not the Dallas Cowboys to end their drought of appearing in the Super Bowl in 2026? The Dallas Cowboys are our official pick to win the NFC and to win Super Bowl 61. The Dallas Cowboys. Well, actually, let's just start with winning the NFC. The Dallas Cowboys win the NFC. Let's start with why it won't be the LA Rams, which are the trendy team, obviously. The concept of Super Bowl or bust, it just doesn't work in the NFL. This is why the 2023 Kansas City Chiefs are the only preseason favorite this decade to win it all. As LA is a preseason favorite, the 2018 Patriots are the only heavy favorites to win the Super Bowl that we've seen and actually follow through to do so. There are weaknesses on this LA roster that don't seem to be talked about all that much. Matthew Stafford is 39 years old with a long injury history. Puka Nacua is a bit of a head case. He's had an interesting offseason, to say the least. Davante Adams is 34. The O-line is sketchy. The special teams might be the worst in the NFL, at least among the specialists. To make matters worse, the Rams, they're in the most difficult division in the league. So expect the Rams, the Seahawks, the Niners to beat everybody up, to beat each other up. Why the Dallas Cowboys, though? The Cowboys' last place defense from a year ago is going to be dramatically improved. This was made clear given how Dallas held its, how well Dallas held its own during joint practice with those aforementioned Rams a few weeks ago. They were physical. They had an edge. Was chatting with Charles Robinson, the great football writer, a few weeks ago about what he had saw. And he said, man, Dallas's defense, holy cow, looks really good. New additions, Rashawn Gary and D. Winters. They're going to be helpful. First rounder, Caleb Downs. Might be the best rookie we see, or at least the most impactful right away. Sophomore Donovan Ezeraku. He's going to pair well with Quinnen Williams and Kenny Clark inside. The difference maker for this defense, though, is going to be its depth. Just look at the edge. Von Miller, Malachi Lawrence. They're going to rotate in on the edge. Same for a second-year corner in Siobhan Revell Jr., who's had a really good camp. A player that was once thought of as being a first-round talent was taken in the mid-rounds out of my alma mater, East Carolina University, I'll add. But this is the most important part to remember. With Dallas's offense, it only needs the defense to be okay with how prolific it is, and it's really good. The Cowboys were second in total offense last year and should be every bit as good as they were a year ago in 2026. We thought there might be drama with George Pickens, but he's good playing on the franchise tag. There haven't been the devastating injuries. The current circumstances of the NFC right now, and specifically the NFC East, they perfectly set up for the Cowboys. Usually Dallas is an overexposed, overhyped team in the preseason. But thanks to the LA Rams, the Cowboys might actually be flying under the radar a tad. Getting to the division, there are serious issues when you look elsewhere. The Eagles overhauled their offense. We don't know if the toxic vibes we saw are going to be completely fixed there. Washington's injuries, a serious problem, especially up front. Injuries are a concern with the Giants as well. And plus, they moved their best defensive player in Dexter Lawrence. So, Dallas is our pick to win the NFC East and to win the NFC altogether. Do predictions get much hotter than that? That is our boldest prediction for the NFC. We'll get to the AFC tomorrow. What are your boldest predictions, or what do you think about it? 310-840-4910 if you want in. Let's go to Bert. He's in Baltimore. You're up first. Bert, what do you got?
1: Think about it. I think that you have been spending entirely too much time with your buddy Linnell. And that is, to put it nicely, the least intelligent thing you have ever said. And I've only known you nine months.
0: What do you disagree with? I just spelled it all out. What part do you disagree with?
1: Cowboys winning anything.
0: Okay. Hey, hold one second.
1: Yes, sir.
0: What would you have called me a year ago if I said Indiana was going to win the college football playoff and run the table? What would you have said to me at the start of the NBA season if I said the New York Knicks were going to beat either OKC or San Antonio in the finals?
1: Josh,
0: you would have probably called me the same names.
1: Knicks when the playoffs started and won 7-1 odds. You know
0: okay,
1: what I would have
0: but
1: said.
0: What about Indiana? Would you have the same thing about Indiana as well? You probably would have. I'm just saying.
1: Two years ago, give me the reason. Said that's the least intelligent thing you've ever said, Josh.
0: Right.
1: But a year ago, I would have said
0: give
1: great pick.
0: Me
1: I picked them to win last year,
0: too.
1: What
0: am I missing then? I'm not a Cowboy fan.
1: You're missing the last 30 years the Dallas Cowboys haven't advanced past the wild card round since 1996.
0: Divisional round, not wild card round. They were in the divisional round just 3 years.
1: I'll take the correction. Here's how the season's going to go. You're right about one thing. Stafford's old, and he's going to get hurt. But that's where it ends. Everybody but you has ripped on the Rams for taking Ty Simpson. He just put up a prolific preseason showing that he was a great pick. And Ty Simpson, not Matt Stafford, is going to lead the Rams to a Super Bowl championship.
0: Wow.
1: You heard it here first.
0: I love that. That's a great take.
1: Thanks, Josh.
0: A bold take. Thanks, Bert. It's good to hear from you. It's a bold take, is what I mean to say. Don't agree with it at all, but I like the boldness of it. And that's what we're here for. 310-840-4910 if you want in. Let's go to Mr. Positive. Mr. Positive, you're on Westwood One Sports Night. Josh Graham here with you nationwide here. Boldest NFC takes. What do you have?
2: Josh, baby, Bert was a little bit spot on, I got to tell you. I got to go with the Rams. I mean, come on. Think about it. Dak Prescott.
0: What's bold about picking the Rams, Mr. Positive?
2: Oh, my God. They just got so many.
0: But what's bold about it? They're the biggest favorite to win the Super Bowl preseason that we've seen in a decade, maybe two.
2: Well, I mean, you know, anything's possible. Like Bert said, Matt could get injured, and then you got the backup quarterback. But what gives the LA Rams the edge is Sean McVay. I mean, he wants to run out there and punch everybody.
0: I'm going to stop you.
2: That energy.
0: We all know Sean McVay's good. We know the Rams are good. What's
2: right,
0: the bold prediction?
2: Ah, God, you got me real quick, and you did something great with your father, with Eddie Murray. God, I could hug you. You're a great man,
0: Eddie
2: Josh.
0: Right,
2: have
0: you.
2: A great night. Everybody go for your dreams. Boom, shakalaka.
0: Oh, there goes Mr. Positive. I don't even know what he's talking about. With Eddie Murray and my dad? My dad knew Eddie Murray back when. I personally never met Eddie Murray. Love Eddie Murray. This weekend, I think, is the 30-year anniversary of his 500th home run. But, yeah, that's weird. No idea what he's talking about. 310-840-4910. Got a feeling that everybody's with me on this Cowboys take other than Bert. I think everybody's with me. Let's go to Barry, he's in Boston. Barry, you're with me, right? Hey, Barry.
3: Of course I'm with you, buddy.
0: Thank you. See, that wasn't that hard, was it?
3: You're talking to the biggest Cowboy fan in the world.
0: Well, okay, fine. Okay.
3: It's been a rough 30-something years.
0: This is the year.
3: Jerry Jones is a terrible owner, but I agree with you. The Cowboys hopefully will win the NFC.
0: Okay. Thank
3: you. I would
0: Barry.
3: Love that.
0: Let's go to Aaron in Texas.
3: I would love
0: can
3: that.
0: Can we keep the good vibes going? Like, you're a Cowboy fan in Boston. Aaron in Texas, I imagine, is a Cowboy fan too. Are you with me?
4: Can you hear me?
0: Yeah, I got you, Aaron.
4: Hey, man. Okay, I'm about to connect to my car. Give me literally 1 second.
0: Is this going to be like the exchange I have with my wife all the time where it takes like 2 or 3 seconds and then when it connects,
4: exactly.
0: I hear, are you still there? Hey, oh, sorry, I lost you for a second. Okay. So this is me stalling for you. I assume that you're in the car now.
4: Yes, I'm in the car. Can you hear
0: okay.
4: me okay?
0: Yes, we have you, Aaron. What do you have?
4: Fantastic. All right. I just want to talk to the last couple of guys, except the other Cowboys fan, because I know you're probably still listening. You guys, you two in particular, remind me of the biggest annoying casuals in the sports world. You have no real takes of your own. You only regurgitate what you hear on ESPN about the Dallas Cowboys, and I'm getting sick of it. You have no, he couldn't give you a point, bud. He couldn't give you a reason. He just said, look at the last 30 years. Like everybody else says, it's unoriginal, it's lame, and people like that suck. I'm not saying that the Cowboys are going to win the Super Bowl this year, but I am going to say that if you're going to go against the Cowboys, have a logical sports take. Okay, we're not asking for much here. We're not asking for a dissertation. We're not asking for a soliloquy. We're asking for reasonable sports takes that you created on your own. Am I asking for too much?
0: No.
4: Am I asking for too much? I'm getting sick and tired of people saying the same thing over and over and over again. If you looked at the offseason, you would know that calling them a contender is not a wild thing to say. Like you said, the defense has vastly improved. We all expect the offense to be excellent. Geez, what happens usually when a team has a good defense and an excellent offense? They usually are contenders. Is that a crazy take?
0: No, I'm right there with you. By the way, what are you driving?
4: I'm driving a 2026 Nissan Kicks.
0: That sounds sick.
4: Thank you. I appreciate it. It's actually a beautiful car.
0: I hope you'll give us a shout back, because that might be the best call we've heard this week.
4: You know what? I will. I can do this weekly. I can do this all day. I'm tired of these guys.
0: All right, there you go. I love it. This is a safe space. It's a venting space. Sometimes, you know, appreciate the call from Texas. This could be like you laying on the therapeutic couch and just venting. You know, if you want to call us and tell us about your mother, you're welcome to do so. This is a safe space for that. 310-840-4910. So that's my boldest take. You can tell us yours. We want to hear your boldest NFC predictions. 310-840-4910. I got the Cowboys winning the NFC. The NFC North has been the most debated division in the NFL this offseason, it's fair to say. The time's arrived for us to pick a champion in that division, and we'll tell you who we got next on Westwood One Sports Night. The wait is over. 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

0: Here's Josh Graham.
1: We're feeling good. College football week one has kicked off. I was at a game tonight. Wake Forest handing it to Akron. Colorado, Georgia Tech came down to the very last snap. Deion going back to Atlanta, winning 14-13 at Bobby Dodd. We're asking this question, though. What's the boldest NFC prediction you have? We'll get to the AFC tomorrow. The time's arrived where we need to make some predictions. 310-840-4910 if you want in. Let's go to Bryson. He's in the ATL, not far from where we just watched Colorado win in the game of the night. Bryson, what's your hot, bold NFC prediction?
2: Sure. I just want to say I want to address that last caller. Boy, was he intense. Holy.
1: You forget that people, when it comes to the Dallas Cowboys, Bryson, people get pretty fired up. I think Dallas is going to win the NFC East. I think they're going to win the NFC. Right now I'm looking at phone lines, and we've got 10 lines, and 9 of them are full right now with people who probably do not love Dallas all that much. But, Bryson, what is your take?
2: So, I mean, I'll just say I'm a little bit of a homer, but I just got a more of an opinion question more than a hot take. I'm a Falcons fan. I think, you know, with our quarterback situation, I think, you know, Tua is definitely not a guy that we need to start. But I think Michael Penix Jr., I mean, sure, he's had a bad injury history, but he has the intangibles to be a quarterback. And if he's healthy, I mean, I could definitely see, you know, the Falcons potentially shocking the league and maybe going as much as 10-7. I mean, that might be a little ambitious, but yeah. I mean, what do you think? I mean, they've got a new head coach, they got a new GM.
1: Oh, I know all about Atlanta. I'll tell you exactly what I think about the Falcons. And Bryson, thank you for the call. It's good to hear from you in the ATL. Just don't see it. You don't have a pass rush. James Pierce Jr. and Jalen Walker were your pass rush, and James Pierce Jr. is going to miss the first 8 games. Jalen Walker's out for the year. Your quarterback, nobody you can trust there at the moment. So much is new. That's a problem. So other than Bijan, there's not a lot. And Drake London, there's not a lot to love. Who's your second best receiver? Zacchaeus? The rookie Zachariah Branch? It's not good in Atlanta. So not a believer in that. 10-7 would be a bold prediction. So it does qualify. All right, let's try to blow through the Cowboy calls. Let's try to do this in an efficient, kind, orderly manner. Maybe without the kind piece. We'll see. D is in Ohio. D, where are you on the Cowboys?
3: Cowboys will possibly win championship, but I got bold playoff prediction wins. Let's see. I got 24-21, I got 28-24, and I got 35-17.
1: What are we talking about? What are these? Oh, these are scores for the Cowboy playoff games?
3: I got bold playoff prediction score wins for the Cowboys.
1: Let's have
3: your callers top that.
1: I'm confused. I'm just trying to understand. So you're saying they're going to win 4 playoff games. That means they win
3: the
1: Super Bowl.
3: Three.
1: Okay, so they're playing wild card weekend, and they're going to win wild card. So you're with me. They're going to go to the Super Bowl.
3: I'm with you.
1: All right. I like it. I was expecting a lot more venom on the other side of that line, but nah. I think most people, other than Burton Baltimore, are with me here. I think everybody just agrees. Including Justin in Pittsburgh, right, Justin? Right?
4: No, I'm not with the Cowboys going to the Super Bowl. I think they're going to get beaten in the divisional round. Coming from a Niners fan, the only way that they might be able to go to the Super Bowl is if Dak can fix his choke problem in the playoffs.
1: Uh-huh. I hear you. But to be fair, Dak's choke problem wasn't really Dak in that Green Bay playoff game. More it was the defense. Maybe you can make the case for the Niner playoff game, which is why you say that. where he doesn't get down and doesn't spike it quick enough. So, okay. You can go there.
4: I mean, even as the leader of the team, as a quarterback, you would want to be able to get your defense back on track, whether it be during a punt or a field goal or a commercial break or something.
1: I understand what you're saying. That's why wins and losses are associated with the quarterback, and I appreciate the call. But it's more the defense than it was the quarterback if we're going to talk about this intelligently and fairly to Dak Prescott. Just trying to be fair. How about Chief, who's in Texas? Chief, are you with the boys? How about them Cowboys?
0: Hey, this is Kyle Lee, brother.
1: Oh, hi.
0: Hey, what's going on? Hey, my bold prediction was, before this last caller called, Cowboys versus Texans, all Texas Super Bowl. But this guy is talking about he's in a Nissan Kick. I hope he breaks down tonight. He was so overly arrogant. It's just out of line for his taste,
1: it's
0: man.
1: It's a 2026 Nissan Kick. He's pretty excited about his ride. What's wrong with that?
0: Look, I hope he lost his spare tire. You know what I'm saying? I hope he pulled. I hope my guy pulls over to change his tire. And, oh damn! I ain't got my spare tire. Come on, bro.
1: What are you driving?
0: I'm driving too. He's overly arrogant.
1: No, what are you driving?
0: Huh?
1: What are you driving?
0: I'm driving a Mercedes GLC 300. It is my wife.
1: Hell yeah, brother. That's what I got to say. That's what I'm talking about. I hope you don't lose your spare tire.
0: Do not let this guy on the radio anymore.
1: Oh, he was very nice.
0: I love your show, man. Keep doing a great job.
1: All right, thank
0: you. This guy was out of line. He's too confident, man. Know? I got Redskins, Texans, Super Bowl. Oh. I'm out, man. I'm out of style, just like the starter jackets when the Cowboys were winning Super Bowls.

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1: Now, here's the thing. This is why I'm a real fan, is that now I'm on year 31, and we haven't won anything, right? And this is the thing, is what I hate about all those people that hate on Cowboys fans and say they're not real is, and I understand there's a lot of not real ones, but I've been going at this 31 years in a row knowing that, like, this isn't the year, right? But, hey, I think this is the year. One thing I want to tell you, though, is that we do have the worst owner in sports, okay? You got to understand, in 1989, Jerry...
2: Is he worse than James Dolan?
1: Well, here's what I'm going to... Here, in, on a different angle.
2: And James Dolan won a title this year.
1: Okay. But here's what I want to tell you is Jerry bought that team in 89 for $140 million, okay? And the Cowboys now are valued... The top franchise more than even Manchester, than these soccer football clubs. Okay. Dallas is valued somewhere at $20 billion, and he paid $140 in 89. So here's the thing, and all of us real Cowboys fans, we really do not like Jerry, okay? We do like Steven. We do like Steven, okay? We can't wait for Jerry to go. We do like Steven, but here's the thing is...
2: I want to know what the thing is. You keep saying, here's the thing. What's the thing?
1: He turned $140 million into $20 billion.
2: I heard that three times. I appreciate the call. We got a ton of callers on the line. If you're going to say, here's the thing five times, I better know what the thing is, and it better not be the same thing you said three times, that he bought the team for $140 million and it turned into $20 billion. We get it. That's the thing. Understood. Let's stay on prompt. What is your hot, what's your boldest NFC take? We'll get to the AFC tomorrow. 310-840-4910. Did promise this, want to deliver it real quickly. Some might say that this is a bold take. Don't understand this being bold, but some would say this is bold. The Chicago Bears are going to win the NFC North. They're going to take a step forward, not a step back. Because what's strange is, after they won the NFC North last year, they've been disrespected this offseason. And the disrespect is strange. The Detroit Lions are the favorites to win the NFC North? Huh? Did they get Ben Johnson back? Oh no, he's in Chicago. Somebody should let our friends at DraftKings know that. But that's less egregious than this. The Green Bay Packers have better odds than the Bears do? The same Packers that have lived in the third wildcard spot the last 3 years? The same Packers that had their souls taken from their bodies by Chicago in the playoffs? The reasons that they've been knocked, it's been lazy. The schedule isn't even top five difficult, but people will say it's too difficult. Chicago fans would have driven DJ Moore to the airport, yet some are saying, oh, how are they going to replace him? The Madden curse. The turnover margin stat, a bit overblown. Sometimes you don't need to overthink things in professional football. The Chicago Bears, they are aspiring to have the best offense in NFL history. They're saying it out loud. Are they going to get there? Probably not. Do they need to? No. In order to win the NFC North. Coaching and quarterback play really matter. Ben Johnson, clearly really good. Caleb Williams, former number one overall pick. In a draft with Jaden Daniels and Drake May and Bo Nix. He's got an awesome nickname and he's ascending. And while the injuries in the secondary, like Kobe Bryant, who they brought in from Seattle, make you a bit nervous... Well, that's why you added a safety in round one. That's why you brought in veteran Xavier Woods. They don't need the defense to be super special. It just can't be a liability. And here's the reality. Last year's Bears were ahead of schedule. Going back to the all-important coach and the all-important quarterback, it was just year one for Ben Johnson. What makes you think it's not going to be better? And for Caleb, he was on Hot Ones this week. We have this sound, don't we, Oliver? This is Caleb Williams on Hot Ones, talking about just how talented he is while also evaluating all-time greats.
3: Randall Cunningham.
4: Cannon.
5: He could do the thing that I did.
4: Versus the Rams?
5: 20 extra yards. He could hose the ball anywhere, put it on the field at any point, whenever he wanted.
3: Tom Brady.
5: Killer. Two-minute killer.

0: end of game moment killer. Let's go moment killer.
1: Aaron Rodgers.
0: Magician with the football. Magician with the football.
1: And Caleb Williams.
0: All of the above.
2: And look at his skill guys. Luther Bird and Colston Loveland. They are 22 years old. Roma Dunzier just turned 24 this summer. So they're going to soar to double-digit wins. They're going to send a loud, resounding message right out of the gate. They open at Carolina, then three straight home games, including the Vikings and the Jets. They're going to start 4-0, and everyone's going to be like, you know who's pretty good? The Bears. 310-840-4910 if you want in. Let's go back to Dallas. Tell me, Oliver, who's been waiting longer between Garrett and Robert? Tell me who I should go to between those two. Let's go to Garrett. Garrett, thank you for waiting. Good to have you. What's your bold NFC prediction?
3: So I got a few things to say. One, my bold prediction is Seattle goes back-to-back. Two, everyone's been disrespecting on Seattle, thinking that, I don't know, did everyone forget that they are bringing back, I think it was the second most or the most starters coming back in a Super Bowl returning team.
2: And here's the part that a lot of people are forgetting, that Sam, they won the Super Bowl in a rout, went 14-3, and their quarterback had the most interceptions in the league last year, and they still were able to do that.
3: But you don't need, one thing you need to win championships is defense.
2: Yeah.
3: So that, and then two, I want to touch on the guy that said that whoever it was, Jerry Jones is the worst manager in all of sports.
2: Owner, yeah.
3: Go look in Seattle. Go look at the Mariners. Go look at Jerry Tipoto, and he needs to get his he needs to get fired. Third thing I'll say, and I'll end the phone call with this: 11:36 with college football around the corner. 11:36, hook 'em. OU still sucks.
2: There you go. Appreciate the call. Hang 'em, horns down, and the hang up right there. Billy's in Pittsburgh. Billy, wanted to get to you real quick. What's your NFC bold take? Give it to me.
4: Yeah, what's up, brother? First of all, ownership, talk about the Pirates. That's real simple, real easy. I'm a Pirate fan, so everyone should just pipe down a
2: all
4: little
2: right,
4: bit.
2: All right, let's settle also, this, by the way. We're talking about NFC bold takes. We got the Pirates jab, the Mariners jab, the Jerry jab. We've heard about the ownership jabs. What's
4: exactly,
2: the NFC take?
4: Exactly. So where I'm from Pittsburgh, and I'm an Aaron Donald guy from Pittsburgh. He's the man. I just wanted to ask you, with the caveat of Aaron Donald coming back, I don't really think that it's that big of a deal. I don't think it's going to matter that much. I think the Rams will probably come out of the NFC, but I also kind of think that the Bears are going to fumble their way to losing something that they probably should win. What do you think there with the Bears? I think you like them, but also, too, I don't think they're going to be there just yet. You said a minute ago, they overachieved last year.
2: No,
4: I think they're still not going to be there. A little, and I say that like almost tongue in cheek. Like I think they're still not there. I think their defense still doesn't have it. But also too, it's like, where do you think they're going to be? I'm interested in that.
2: I appreciate the call. I'll tell you. I think they're going to win the division again. I think they're going to win the division. And I at the start of this picked Dallas to win the NFC. So those are some of the bold takes that I have there. We're going to get to all of our divisional picks at the top of next hour and even pick the wild card teams too, because it is time to make predictions. And that's what we're doing tonight and getting to all your predictions. 310-840-4910. I mentioned Robert's in Dallas. Let's hit Robert. Last one for this segment, and we'll get to some more. Plenty of time for your calls tonight. Robert, what's your bold prediction?
5: Well, thank you for having me. I appreciate you. Can you hear me?
2: Yeah, I got you, Robert.
5: Hello?
2: Yeah, I got you, Robert.
5: Can you hear me?
2: Ahead. Yes, we got you.
5: Can you hear me?
2: Yeah, we okay. Bye-bye, Robert. I'm sorry. You can't hear us. But we're listening to you. Be unable to hear us. Maybe get us on a better line. Up next, more of your calls, 310-840-4910, and a PSA that some in college football media, a message that they need to hear tonight here on Westwood One Sports Night.
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18: 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Saturday, Brian Silverfield's Hogs take the field for their season opener against North Alabama. Quincy Rhodes leads an improved Razorback defense while running back Sutton Smith is ready to light up the scoreboard. New season, new era, new team. Covers begin Saturday at noon on NWA's Home for the Razorbacks. 92.1 The Ticket and the Ticket app.

0: This is Westwood One Sports Night. Here's Josh Graham.
1: The magic of college football. Night one, week one of the college football season. And you have Colorado leading a game-winning touchdown drive in the final minute, then winning on a blocked field goal. You have a 29.5-point underdog in UMass winning at Rutgers tonight by 16. And Rutgers still follows through with a fireworks show after the game. Maybe the saddest fireworks show in the history of fireworks shows. In 15 minutes, we're going to deliver picks for all four NFC divisions and tell you the three wild card teams as well. Tell us what your boldest NFC prediction is. 310-840-4910. And let's go to Jake, who's in New Orleans, who wants in. Jake, what's your bold prediction?
2: Hey, what's going on? Thanks so much for having me on the show. I just want to say that I think the Saints have a real shot at winning the South this year. And I wouldn't be surprised in the slightest. I think out of all the other teams, Carolina's probably got the best chance of putting up some sort of fight there with their defense. Baker Mayfield taking a
1: Hey, Jake, what if I told you, as a sneak peek for our division champs, I agree with you. I think the Saints are going to win the division.
2: I think if the defense can hold it together, it's not a far cry. Tyler Shuck showed us a lot at the end of the season last year. The Falcons got nothing at quarterback. The Bucs probably take a step back. I love Baker. I do want to say whoever wins the North, I'm not really seeing them going past winning the North. I think either the Cowboys, the Seahawks, or the Rams probably take the NFC. Mm-hmm. But as far as the South goes, I'm feeling pretty good about the home team.
1: Who dat? Love the call. Appreciate
2: also, whoever
1: that.
2: Picked the Texans and the, who was it?
1: The Cowboys.
2: I'm sorry,
1: yeah.
2: the Washington
1: Cowboys
2: football team.
1: yeah,
2: dude, absolutely insane. Put your house on that and be homeless. It's crazy.
1: Hey, we asked for bold predictions. That's all we asked for, and it was pretty bold to say that the Redskins were going to go to the Super Bowl. Mm-hmm. I want to double down in New Orleans. You could do that. They've got the casino over there. It's right across the street. Forget the name of the seafood place. It's right across the street from the casino in downtown New Orleans. It's got a crab as the logo. I'm going to look that up as we go to Joel in New Orleans because it might be the best oysters I've ever had in my life. Joel, what's your bold take from New Orleans?
3: Yeah, I'm doubling down on my guy Jake from NOLA. I think the Saints are definitely going to win the NFC South. I don't really think it's that bold of a prediction. I think Tyler Shuff, whatever his name is, Shaw, whatever you pronounce
1: shuck.
3: It.
1: Shuck, like shucking oysters.
3: Shuck. There you go, shuck them oysters. Yeah, he's going to shuck the NFC South. I think that the Saints' defense, honestly, is what wins them the NFC South. I think if you win your division, you get a home playoff game, correct?
1: True.
3: All right, I'm going to go as far as to say the Saints win one playoff game this year, a home playoff game in the dome, and bring the dome back to glory.
1: All right, appreciate the call. I found the name of the seafood restaurant, Drago's. Drago's Seafood Restaurant. Best oyster I ever had across the street from the Caesars. I think it's Caesars, the casino that's down there in downtown New Orleans. 310-840-4910. Do want to pass this along from a media perspective. This week, we were reminded of the power of journalism more than anything else. This week reminded us that in sports, journalism still matters a great deal. First, it was Pablo Torre's reporting that almost single-handedly elicited the largest punishment levied in NBA history, an owner being banned from his building and team for a year and then five first-round draft picks as well. You look at the 35-page report that the independent firm put together. First line, they're citing the podcast's findings from September 3rd, exactly a year ago, when they broke that news initially. That's power. That journalism. Today, local reporting in Raleigh, North Carolina, officially ended Mike Lombardi's tenure as the general manager of the Tar Heels. He was on leave. Today he resigned. Why did he resign? Because local television affiliate or local television station, WRAL, had new revelations about the investigation that North Carolina was doing into Mike Lombardi. And this is from their report. Quote, his announcement came hours after WRAL questioned university officials about the investigation. Lawyers hired the conduct, or lawyers hired to conduct the investigation, were questioned about whether defensive coordinator Steve Belichick used drugs on the job or provided drugs to at least one player, and separately about whether a member of UNC's recruiting staff had a sexual relationship with the player. People familiar with the investigation told WRAL. Lawyers also asked about possible sexual relationships between assistant coaches and recruiting staff. The people said the nature of the questions posed in the last few weeks, it provided a widening scope of the ongoing probe, and Mike Lombardi was right at the center of it. Not a coincidence that those questions started to get asked, and then he resigns. It could sink Bill Belichick's son, Steven, too, who's been away, they say, due to an illness, a health concern that has him away from the team. Not a good night for Bill Belichick's Tar Heels. They won last Saturday, but tonight I was out in Winston-Salem watching Wake Forest football play Akron, and the Tar Heels quarterback from last year, Gio Lopez, looked really good. A lot better than he did in Chapel Hill a year ago, which is quite the indictment on Bill Belichick for promoting Freddie Kitchens to be the offensive coordinator, and quite an indictment on Freddie Kitchens, who Baker Mayfield aptly on mic one time called him an idiot. 310-840-4910. Let's get another bold prediction in here. How about we go to Joel, or we just went to Joel, didn't we? In New Orleans? How about we go to Hendo? He's in Chicago. Hendo, what's your bold prediction?
4: Hey, can you hear me all right?
1: Yeah.
4: All right, cool. I'm using AirPods for the first time ever doing this. How's it going? Winston-Salem, love it. Little sister lives out there. Wake Forest, booyah. Yeah.
1: Booyah. What's your prediction?
4: All right, so you want bold prediction?
1: I do. That's the question. Chicago
4: Bears, Super Bowl champion. Gotta be.
1: Gotta be.
4: And it's not. And it's okay. So it's not because of Caleb Williams. You know, right? He is nerve of steel. He is the man.
1: Well, I think we lost you. Sadly, I think the AirPods might have done you in. But we got the hot Bears taken there, and that's what's most important. One more state represented, Dan in New Jersey. Dan, you've got 30 seconds. I wanted to get you in before the end of the hour. What's your bold prediction, Dan?
5: All right, before I say this, I just want to say I'm a Steelers fan, so we don't get Cowboys all of their panties in a bunch.
1: I got you.
5: I believe the Eagles will play the Bengals in the Super Bowl this year.
1: Eagles-Bengals?
5: Yeah, absolutely. And see? I have to push back on your Cowboys thing real quick,
1: okay,
5: with Dak
1: please.
5: In the playoffs. You weren't putting on anything on Dak, but he threw two picks early in that game. One was a pick six, and the other one put the Packers
1: inside
5: the five.
1: Yeah, the Green Bay game from 3 years ago.
5: Yeah, the Green Bay game. I'm sorry. And he pretty much handed them 14 points. They lost by 16. I mean, that's a big part of that.
1: Okay, so I appreciate the call. I'm up against it, but I think that qualifies as a hotter AFC take than an NFC take to say that the Bengals will be playing the Eagles in the Super Bowl. But we do have time for those AFC takes tomorrow, in addition to Free For All Friday. How about we pick all the division champs in the NFC? Next.
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0: Graham.
1: So, for the better part of the last hour, we've been fielding your bold NFC predictions. I need to set in stone for the year who I'm picking to win each NFC division and to be the wild card teams as well. I'm going to tell Oliver to cut the music real quickly because I want to give people an opportunity. I was about to jump right in. I think I have my picks locked in, but there are two people who have the opportunity to change my mind potentially before we hand out these predictions. And that is Mario in Miami and Reek in Texas. You get the last word before I deliver these predictions. So let's start with Reek. Reek, sell me. What's your prediction?
2: How goes it?
1: It goes well.
2: Okay, so I got to admit something, but you cannot be mad at Oliver, your screener, okay?
1: Okay.
2: This is actually Aaron from Texas again. I wanted to give my bold NFC take and give a couple of...
1: Was this the guy who had, like, the AirPod issue? Or we couldn't hear from him? Well, we lost him anyway. Don't try to trick Oliver. Oliver's a team player. We don't do well with that. So Mario in Miami, you get the last word. Mario, go right ahead.
3: What's going on, brother? Great show as always, man, for the night hours. I know I'm not the only one. Real quick, right off the bat, the Rams, no Super Bowl. Seahawks not repeating. I don't even think the Seahawks make it to the playoffs. But I'm a Dolphins fan, so it's like being a Clippers fan at the moment. But my bold prediction is the Cowboys make it to the Super Bowl. I think
1: you and me both. You and me both.
3: Dak and CD and then the weapon picking. I think this is the year. And I think Jerry Jones just knows, man. It's he's getting older. I think the family knows and. The moves that they've made is not really, you know, they're very conservative. For them to actually go out and make this, the moves that they've made, I think Cowboys Super Bowl, man. I think the people are going to start with the script writers and all that stuff, but I can see the Cowboys making it to the Super Bowl if the defense holds up, man. I think they're really, Jerry Jones knows he's on the way out, man. I don't mean to talk like that, you know, I'm not meaning to get negative, but. I think they're getting more aggressive, and I think this year, man, if Dak stays healthy, I can see the Cowboys in the Super Bowl, man.
1: Shout out, thank you, brother.
3: Great show as always.
1: Thank you. In agreement. And that's actually where we're going to begin our predictions. So I'll cue up the music this time, and we'll get to division by division picks, the four division winners in the NFC, and also, the three wild card teams that'll make the playoffs from the NFC as well. Spoiler alert! We like the Dallas Cowboys to win the NFC East. If we like them to potentially go to the Super Bowl, yeah, we think they're going to represent out of the East, host a playoff game, maybe best record in the NFC. Considering how the teams in the NFC West might beat each other up. In fact, we'll go as far to say that. Dallas Cowboys' best record in the NFC going to the Super Bowl. Do have the LA Rams winning the NFC West. They are just really good. Hard to really knock the roster. Was close to pulling the trigger on San Francisco, but the vibes, they're not tremendous in San Francisco, and there's a lot to like, obviously, about the LA Rams. So we'll have LA winning the NFC West. We mentioned the Chicago Bears. It really is strange that you're looking at plus 300 odds, longer than that, according to our friends at DraftKings for Chicago, to win that division, the third best odds to win that division when they won it a year ago. It seems so many people are banking on this turnover differential stat going back to the mean, and that single-handedly setting Chicago back in such a way they can't win this division. I think that's overstated. I think this is a team that's ascending. I thought this was a team that was a year away last year and overachieved. This year is supposed to be a real, real contending year, and they have the ability to do that. So Chicago wins the NFC West, or NFC North, pardon. And then the New Orleans Saints. Every year there's a worst to first team, and New Orleans is that for us. 27 times since 2002, a worst to first team. 20 of those 24 seasons, you've had at least one. That's when the format that we currently see right now, or at least the 8-14 divisions was set, that alignment. Worst to first, 20 of the 24 seasons, New Orleans is the team that does that. Now let's get to the wildcard teams. I got San Francisco and Seattle from the NFC West. The Seahawks are the champs. There's a reason that is. They didn't lose a lot. They lost some key pieces, Kenneth Walker being an example, but apparently Price, the first rounder out of Notre Dame, has looked outstanding in camp. You bring back Charbonnet. Hard not to love that. Sam Darnold had a mediocre season, and you still went 14-3. So they're going to make the playoffs as one of the wildcard teams. And San Francisco, even though the vibes aren't great, you went 12-5 without Nick Bosa, Fred Warner, and won a playoff game without George Kittle. With them all in the fold, the Niners make it. And this is where it gets tough. Who's going to get that last wild card spot? Is it Green Bay? Is it Detroit? We say it's the Eagles. I really do think with A.J. Brown out, Kevin Petullo out, that they have the right mix now with Sean Mannion as the OC and this new group of receivers. Love the defense that Philly has, that they're going to be in the playoffs. So, in review, your division champs, Dallas out east, the Rams out west, the Bears in the north, the Saints in the south, the Niners, the Seahawks, the Eagles, your wildcard teams, the Dallas Cowboys, win the NFC. Those are picks here. This show is coming at you live from the state of North Carolina. My name's Josh Graham. It's Westwood One Sports Night. However and wherever you listen or watch, we greatly appreciate that. Here's what you need to know this week about the state of North Carolina. In this state, college football is not the holiday this weekend. Week one of the college football season is not the highly awaited prioritized holiday. It's Labor Day. Labor Day is this weekend, and what we mean specifically is, in North Carolina, the teams that call this state home avoid at all cost trying to play week one on Saturday. There are a ton of schools in this state. You've got four ACC teams in North Carolina alone. Only one is playing on Saturday, and that's Duke. Why is that? Bill Belichick's Tar Heels won overseas in Dublin. The NC State Wolfpack, they did not represent the state of North Carolina well against Virginia. Both those teams were playing in week zero. Neither are playing in week one. They're taking the week off. Yours truly was in attendance for the Wake Forest Demon Deacons blasting Akron tonight. But they want to avoid hosting games on the weekend. Duke is the only one of the four ACC teams from North Carolina playing this weekend. The reason that is, in North Carolina, we like beaches more than football around here. There's a reason they don't call North Carolina the football state. The Gridiron State. They call it the Hoop State. it's Labor Day weekend, and most people have Monday off. So if the options are putting toes in the water and ass in the sand or going to a football game, they're going to choose the beach every single time. Denton and I have done this in the last month. I went to Indian Beach, North Carolina, adjacent to Emerald Isle. D-Day, where did you go last weekend? Forget where it was. Couldn't hear you just a second ago there, but you went somewhere. It was close to Wilmington. Couldn't quite remember.
0: Yeah, it was in Ocean Isle, North Carolina.
1: And you could see why, D-Day, that people choose the beach over college football. North Carolina, we got beaches, we've got mountains. We're going to choose the beach over football, and teams know this. And there was an instance, Mac Brown's first game back at North Carolina. Sam Howell at quarterback. All this buzz. Mac is back. They played South Carolina, and this was a huge deal. A lot of buildup. Nationally, oh my gosh, it's on ABC. Saturday night, we get to the game, and there are a lot of empty seats in Charlotte. What? How? Was sitting between a couple of legendary sports writers in the state, and they're like, Josh, if they're going to choose between the beach and this football game, they're going to choose the beach. By the way, while we're thinking about this state, do want to give a shout-out to another new affiliate here on Westwood One Sports. Asheville Sports 800 and 1400 AM, welcome aboard. As a resident of Western North Carolina in Winston-Salem, we say welcome aboard. If you're new, make sure, if you haven't already, subscribe to our YouTube channel where you can find us at Westwood One Sports Night. It's how you can watch the show in addition to listen to it live, however, and wherever you listen or watch. We greatly appreciate that. Let's go to Chauncey. He's in Texas. Chauncey, what's your bold NFC prediction? 310-840-4910. That is our question of the night. Chauncey, get right ahead.
4: What's up, Josh? How you doing, man?
1: I'm doing well. What do you got?
4: All right, man. My bold prediction is the Cowboys will go all the way. Now, listen, I am a Cowboys fan, but I'm on the young side, so I didn't see the three chips that we had in the 90s. But I will say, for the last 15 years, this is different. The only reason I say it's different is it's no noise. There's no drama. It's just been straight business. It's been straight football. Jerry Jones today cleared up $19 million in cap space so we can go get somebody else. We're not done adding pieces. I feel like again, the last caller was right. Jerry doesn't have a lot of time left, and he knows. He knows that it's only a matter of time. He's trying to see at least one more. And I think with the right guidance and with the right amount of luck, we can get right there, man, and be that Super Bowl favorite, man, the Super Bowl champs.
1: Look at us agreeing on the Cowboys getting to the Super Bowl. Don't know if they'll win the Super Bowl, but we could talk more about that in just a little bit. Appreciate the call from Texas. Do we have this graphic, D-Day, that was thrown up during the Wake Forest-Akron game that I was at tonight? See, was trying to find a way to make Akron football interesting, and here's what we came up with. Future offensive coordinator, Marty Wims. And it's a photo, essentially, of what looks like a high school science teacher. He's a CFO of Stark Enterprises, it says. He graduated from Akron. He's a fan, the future offensive coordinator. Now, why are they saying he's the future offensive coordinator? Well, Akron had a special promotion for season ticket holders where one lucky season ticket holder would get to call the first offensive play for Akron's season opener. I got excited. I was at the game tonight, Akron against Wake Forest. I wanted to see what they drew up. And then I was quickly corrected. Oh, it's for their first home game. So Marty Wims, we got to wait and see what exactly what the play call is going to be. But that does beg the question, Denton Day, and really for anybody else as well. If you had the ability to call one play for your favorite college team, what are you running?
0: A lot of intricacies here. You got to understand, can the quarterback run? Can he not run? Can the quarterback throw? Can he not throw? I have
1: first
0: a tendency
1: snap. Scripting. You're scripting
0: to go
1: it.
0: Deep.
1: First snap.
0: Yeah,
1: okay.
0: We're going deep. What am I, a loser? I mean, come on. You're going to run a draw play? Like, what are you running, off tackle? You get a chance to call a play for the first time? You get one? I mean, come on.
1: No, how funny would it be if the first play with all this buildup is zone stretch?
0: Yeah,
1: we're
0: going
1: to run zone stretch to the right. Yeah, we're going to run an HB dive.
0: If you want to turn the clock back and bring a fullback in and run a fullback dive, I would respect that one. No, we're going deep. We're going some play action, scissors, down the middle of the field, getting the ball in the hand of your best wideout.
1: They play Robert Morris next week. And I just want to find the press conference of Robert Morris's coach. How do you game plan for the first snap of this game? What Marty Wims is going to come up with?
0: You think they're offended? Because, like, why are you giving a play away against us?
1: Well, it's the home opener. That's it. I mean, it wouldn't be as fun at Wake Forest when the fans aren't in attendance. I don't think Marty was there tonight. I don't think does Marty get to sit in the booth with the headset for his one play? Get the gear? I hope so. I really do.
0: Drinks up there. Yeah, they got Dasani up there, I'm sure.
1: Oh, if it was in Winston-Salem tonight. I was in one of the coaching booths tonight. They had some Mountain Dew, some Dr. Pepper, some water bottles. it's what they had in the booths tonight. Do have our college football picks for week one that we're going to hand out later this hour. 2-1 last week. We've been handing out picks on various shows for 8 football seasons. We've only had one losing year. So we keep the record. We keep track of these things during football season. Got 5 bets we'll hand out later in the hour. The main event of the week in college football just got louder, just got spicier. And we'll give you the latest on it next on Westwood One Sports Night.
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0: It's early April, 2 o'clock in the morning, downtown Indianapolis. 3 hours earlier in the night, Michigan had won the national championship in basketball. There's still confetti on the court at Lucas Oil Stadium. This is the time a handful of college, national college media types are starting to turn in, and many of them know each other, covering college football, college basketball for years and years and years. And many of their so longs sounded this way that night. See you in Baton Rouge the first weekend of September. We'll see you at LSU Labor Day weekend. We all knew then that Clemson-LSU would be the main event of week one. And now that we're right on the doorstep of it, nothing else feels all that close surrounding the hype of this game. It's the rare instance that the spicy side stories are actually more interesting than the game itself. Doesn't it feel that way to everybody else? Like, the game has a point spread of 10 points, 10 and a half. We'll get to Graham's gambling in just a little bit, by the way. But let's just follow it. The stories just get spicier by the day. At the start of the week, the knives were out for Lane Kiffin. Yet another Vanity Fair article dropped that's documenting Lane's interest in, to put it delicately, SEC co-eds, sorority girls. Then you got Dabo Swinney, who stepped to the podium. And Dabo was sitting fastball when he was asked about Lane taking in NFL training camp players.
1: I actually got to go watch practice early June for the Browns, so I'm probably going to get turned in for tampering. I don't know. That's where we are. I don't blame the kids and people trying to take advantage of the system. I just think it's embarrassing where we are with college football. And we've been there for a while, so it didn't. I just keep my energy, my focus on, and my energy on the things that I control and the things that matter, and that's these kids here and our team. But, you know, all that outside stuff, I mean, we just kind of, no pun intended, we just stay in our lane, you know, here at Clemson.
0: I think definitionally that is what pun intended means, what he just did there. And it got even crazier today. The SEC filed suit against LSU, saying that they should not be allowed to play these players. They're going against the SEC rules. They're part of the SEC. As a member, you got to follow the rules that are enforced or that are agreed to. But then a judge grants LSU a stay earlier this evening that allows the two players on LSU's roster to be eligible. Right in time for rosters to be finalized. Rosters due on Friday. Controversy has simply become par for the course at LSU. You had the regrettable comments from Lane about Ole Miss and the culture in Oxford in an earlier Vanity Fair story. There was the DJ Pickett, Jaden Daniels situation. Let's not forget Will Wade, Kim Mulkey. They have their own set of nonsensical stories. They just don't really care at LSU what people think, how they go about things. But getting to the actual football game, because there is the game against Clemson, one thing is guaranteed. Overreaction, dramatic overreaction in the aftermath. If LSU wins the game and looks strong doing so, you're going to hear the death of college football crowd. That BS. Almost cursed. Getting kind of late here. Oh, look at the payroll that LSU has. There are no guardrails, yada yada. If Lane loses his LSU debut as a double-digit favorite, Baton Rouge at night, you thought the knives were out earlier this week. Oh my God. It's going to be intense right out the chute. They're going to have the pitchforks out for him, especially considering how he left Ole Miss. If Clemson loses the game, the SEC media mafia, they're going to have the chopper loaded for Dabo Swinney. Paul! There does seem to be a large college football faction in the ecosystem that's invested in Dabo Swinney's downfall. Here's the X's and O's breakdown, though, for Saturday night. It's going to come down to whichever offensive line performs better. That's going to be the absolute key to this game. When you look at the rosters, the two best units on the field in this game, LSU and Clemson's defensive lines. Those fronts. And while the Tigers are adding a potential top 10 pick in Jordan Seaton at left tackle, the O-line is still a question mark in Tigerland. There is a case for the orange-clad Tigers to have a decent offense early on in the season. Nobody's seen Chris Fazina yet. What is it going to look like for Chad Morris, who hasn't been calling plays for a good bit? Hadn't been at Clemson for a good bit.

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1: Gregory, if we're playing Jeopardy. Up
2: not,
1: first.
2: Not going to find this on the Drake Toll Show. All right, what's next?
1: What are bars?
2: Bars. Heard Dabo Sweeney spitting bars about Lane Kiffin earlier. Don't know if those are the type of bars that you're referring to.
1: Hope not.
2: Since the category is drugs, I believe bars are either like, I think about bars of gold to purchase, but I think what we're going for, we're talking about bars of the Booger Sugar. We're talking about bars of the Colombian Bam Bam. We're talking about the bars of the White Horse. We're talking about the bars of the Preacher's Wife. We're talking about the bars of the Devil's Dandruff. We're talking about the bars of the Gutter Glitter. Yeah. I think that's Booger Sugar. That's what I believe we're talking about.
1: Yeah. Is that your final answer?
2: Yes.
1: The cocaine is what you're saying, huh, Josh?
2: Yeah.
1: You're 100% incorrect.
2: Oh! Yeah. Thought I was onto something. What is it?
1: Xanax.
2: What?
1: Yeah, bars of Xanax.
2: D-Day's up in arms. You knew this, D-Day?
3: I mean, I don't have history with the Xannies, but yeah, it's a bar of Xanax.
2: I thought those were like pills. Those are not like, those are bars? How big are? What? Why are they bars?
1: Bro, because they're bars of Xanax. I don't know. I don't take the drug. I just know what they call them. So if they folks say, I'm stuck on them bars, you might hear it in a rap song or something. I'm on them bars, meaning he's on those Xanaxes.
2: Good to know. Educational.
1: That's what we're here for, man. Hey, grammar school. Matter of fact, if you need to go to the hospital and need some Xanax, say, hey, doc, you got them bars? I'm like, yeah, I got you. Say less.
2: Grammar school, B dot, most entertaining guest in sports talk. I'm off to a bad start. I still have a lifeline. Need to get the last two right.
1: Josh, what is what are power pellets?
2: Power pellets.
1: Yeah. Power pellets.
2: I didn't like the way that D-Day just shook his head immediately after it was asked, as if to say, it's either he's either shaking his head because it's too easy, or he's disappointed that I'm not going to know what these are. I don't know, but I'm going to go to D-Day because I need to get this one right. I want to give myself a shot on the last one.
3: Are you sure? Because that's not, I was shaking my head because I don't know what that is.
2: All right, let's talk it out. What is it again?
1: Power pellets.
2: Power pellets. What do you think of when you hear power pellets, Denday? Like what's popping into your, what's going through your mind?
3: I don't think of anything. If I thought of something, I would know the answer. We'd have it.
2: Okay.
3: We'd be good.
2: See, but then this is what we got to do, some constructive work here. We need to do some critical thinking.
3: Well, so you got to think of things that are in a form that could be considered a pellet. So like
2: yes.
3: You have ecstasy, but ecstasy doesn't give you power. It kind of makes you mellow.
2: Yeah.
3: It could Molly? Be, Molly's like a combination. I guess that could be. It's a combination of ecstasy and cocaine. Allegedly.
2: Didn't know that.
3: Allegedly.
2: Oh.
3: Allegedly.
2: Uh-huh. Learning, education.
1: We're here for.
2: Okay.
1: Shout out to the CNAs listening, man. Shout out to all the CNAs out there.
2: That sounded like a hint, D-Day. I don't know why. That sounded
1: that was
2: like
1: not a hint. That was not a hint. That was
2: just oh, was it? Okay.
1: Because I like the way they wear their scrubs. Shout out to the CNAs.
2: Power pellets. Power pellets. Could this be like steroids, you think? Maybe it's not recreational drugs. Maybe this is like performance enhancing drugs. Are you talking about power pellets?
3: And they would give you power, so that's better. It's better than ecstasy, which right, does we'll, not give you power, and that's all I got.
2: We're gonna do PEDs. Dot.
1: Gosh, PEDs. That's your final answer?
2: Yes.
1: Gosh. Unfortunately, that is incorrect.
2: Is it like ecstasy? Oh, it's ecstasy.
1: 100% power pellets, man. You take them power pellets, man. You go all night on a power pellet. I'm talking about beep, beep, beep, beep, beep, like Pac-Man. Beep, beep, beep, beep, beep, beep, beep, beep, beep, beep, beep, beep, beep, beep, beep, beep.
2: Denton didn't even know how plugged in and well-versed he was.
1: Facts. As he was saying, I'm like, no, Double D.

0: no, you're talking yourself out of it. 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Beep, beep, beep, beep, beep, beep, beep, beep.
1: To quote Double Down Trent, Vince Vaughn's character in Swingers, D-Day is so money and he doesn't even know it. All right, I need to avoid going 0-for-3. I did all this swaggering, peacocking at the start of this, saying how well I've been doing. I'm not going to get a passing grade this week, but it's been a long time since your boy's gone 0-for-3. We need to avoid that right here.
0: Loud. L-O-U-D. What is loud?
1: That is strong marijuana.
0: That is 100% strong marijuana. Correct.
1: It's loud in here.
0: Yes.
1: It's not in the studio.
0: Is it not loud over there?
1: Not loud in the studio right now.
0: It's not loud over here. It's not loud in the house.
1: It is not loud here.
0: 1-for-3. Gosh almighty. Not a satisfactory grade, but I feel like you learned today, Josh.
1: I did.
0: I feel like you know where bars are.
1: And power pellets.
0: I don't know if you'll ever use power pellets. You might forget that one. But bars, I think that you might like. I think that's one that you'll ask somebody else. They'll say something about Xanax. You'll be like, do you know what they call Xanax? And they're going to say bars. You're like, so you knew that. I think that's going to happen.
1: D-Day, is this going to be the segment of this show where accidentally we say something and then I just admit to something and get in trouble like Bill Simmons did talking about having his daughter's boyfriend log into his FanDuel account and proxy bet for him in Massachusetts, not knowing that that was wrong? Is it going to happen where I just say, oh, power pellets. I love power pellets. And then I wake up the next morning needing to call Armin Williams.
2: Well, I mean, clearly not, because considering we have no knowledge of any of the stuff that he was talking about. So I think we're in the clear there.
0: 100%. This was all allegedly.
1: This is going to happen. It's this career that I've built, this life that I've put together that's wonderful. It's this segment is what's going to engulf it in flames at some point. And, you know, that's kind of the intrigue of the segment, if we're being honest. Like, it's Chuck Klosterman said that the appeal of football and why it's so popular is you feel as you're watching this is a sport that people could die playing. And why we don't enjoy watching people get hurt, obviously, part of the appeal is this is dangerous, making it more impressive what these people do. Same thing maybe for NASCAR, the danger element, hockey even. And this might be the sports talk equivalent to that. Pasty white guy talking about power pellets.
0: Damn right. Might lose your job. One word, you're one word away from losing it all, Josh Graham. That's a bad line for grammar school. Welcome to grammar school. Well, Josh Graham is one word away from losing it all.
1: It's close. It's close. Let's close here. B-Dot's with us, most entertaining guest in sports talk. Given you're in the state of North Carolina, we'll pose a question to you that the rest of the nation might not appreciate as much as people in your state do. What's more important on this Labor Day weekend to B-Dot? Going to the beach or watching week one of college football?
0: If I had to choose, I would definitely choose the beach. I would. And I would choose the beach because my daughter Ryan has been complaining all summer that she has not gone to the beach. And I'm about to get, 20 straight weekends of college football. Like, I'm very excited for college football, but if I had to choose between those two, summer's winding down. I got my yacht party next Sunday to wrap up summer. You haven't been to one yacht party all summer long, Josh. You nor Sarah Bradford. Very disappointed. Very disappointed. But don't worry about it, because this fall I'm bringing like a football series and a Friendsgiving and all types of stuff. So you better bring your butt to the yacht. But nevertheless, the beach for me, and then I would just sneak and watch football on my phone.
1: B-Dot spoken like a true North Carolinian. They don't call it the football state. They call it the hoop state.
0: Damn
1: the
0: right.
1: Beach. The beach matters more than college football this weekend. And here's the thing. If you don't believe me, ask the ADs, ask the university presidents. There's a reason why Wake Forest University played tonight. There's a reason why NC State and North Carolina played in week zero and not in week one. Duke is the only ACC power conference school in North Carolina out of the four that's playing on a Saturday. East Carolina, my alma mater, is playing at Alabama away from home. Why? Because they know if they played at home on a Saturday, people might not show up because if you give them the choice between the beach on Labor Day weekend and football, they're gonna choose the beach.
0: Every single time.
1: BDOT, you need to punctuate this segment in a way that only you can. 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But no, he does not have those duties in this moment. Instead, you're telling people what they need to do to punctuate this overnight program we call Westwood One Sports Night.
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1: Hey, we're back. Still employed after the BDOT segment. Appreciate Dot for joining us. All the submissions, red hot, NFC bold takes. We're going to do the AFC tomorrow. You want to talk about a busy Friday night slate? We got some cash on Stanford. We're going to be sweating that out together. Plus 24.5 against the Miami Hurricanes. We'll be reacting to that in real time. We have, speaking of sweating out bets, Kelly in Vegas, Stewart, Ariel Epstein, co-host of a show called On Tilt, will be joining us, helping us figure out some NFL futures on the program. We love that. All about it. AFC bets, free-for-all Friday. Oh my gosh. Friday's loaded. I almost sounded like Mr. Positive there. Oh my gosh.
2: He's paused, but he's rubbing off on you.
1: 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Quickly growing, we greatly appreciate those who have supported that channel. Now, let's put the show to bed.

0: I hate influencers. I'm glad you asked.
1: What's the line?
0: Well, I'm about to tell you. At the U.S. Open, it is being disrupted by influencers. And I'm talking like people. So there's been multiple occasions at the U.S. Open. Now, I'm not like the biggest tennis guy in the world. I kind of like, Ben, you know, the Americans. Ben Shelton is obviously dating my goat, Trinity Rodman. So I'm happy for him every time he has success. But there's been multiple occasions where influencers are ruining matches. There was a woman who showed up with a ring light to film content in the stands. Imagine if you paid hundreds, if not thousands of dollars to go to the U.S. Open and you're paying $25 for a honey deuce. I don't know what that is, but everyone says it's good. And you get your view blocked because someone has a ring light to film whatever content that they're filming. But then the thing that I saw earlier today that really put it over the top is there was like a group of people in a luxury suite that were just like singing and dancing during the tennis match. In a tennis match, as you know, it's not exactly like a football or basketball game where there's just constant noise.
1: Yeah, it's during the point you can hear the, ah, ah, because it's not very loud by those in the stands.
0: Yeah, interesting sound effects there.
1: But that everybody knows exactly what I'm talking about.
0: Yeah, that is true. But the influencers are taking over the U.S. Open. I hate that. If you're a content creator and you're like building something and you maybe you're like, I like outdoorsy content creators. So like they're hiking or they're showing off new equipment that could be better. Like that's all good and well. You ask where the line is. The line is if you are disrupting an event, disrupting a person's day to film whatever you're going to film with no real thought of the repercussions, no real consideration of those around you. That's where the line is drawn. I don't even think that's a thin line. I mean, that's a very bold line. It's sparkly. It has yellow and gold sparkles on it, so you can differentiate. You seem like you're pro-influencer.
1: No.
0: You got offended when I said I don't like influencers.
1: No,
0: I
1: actually felt badly for you for a second because I don't think you're going to like where the industry's headed. I think...
0: I hate where the industry is headed.
1: I know. This is the thing that I'm saying. I think in the 90s, there was this sentiment among sports writers where it's, oh, we're going away from journalism and we have the people who are columnists who are appearing on television just to deliver takes but not do so in a responsible manner. And Stephen A. Smith and Skip Bayless were born and that was hot take culture and we got... all of that for a generation, and that's what people thought that this industry was. I think the next iteration of that, the way that those newspaper folks looked at those people, the Stephen A. Smiths, the columnists, the hot take people who go on television, God forbid, and looked at them the way that we're talking about influencers now, I think that's the way that our generation of people who do this are looking at influencers when they actually have figured things out with how people view content. And 5 years from now, all the sports talk people like you and me, we're going to be trying to do what Katie Feeney's doing or what the folks are doing in the influencer space. You might not like it.
0: You better start dancing then, son.
1: You know what? I don't know any of the dance moves. I don't know how to do the ASMR thing. Like, I have these Starburst. Like sours that I can rub up against the microphone.
0: I'm going to say, don't start chewing into the microphone. That'd be horrendous.
1: Just rub against the microphone. Drake Toll, Addy Bates, they know all about this. This is what the people want. That's what they're here for.
0: They know about it.
1: No, they know. It's what they're doing on the TikTok. Starburst sours on the microphone. It's what gets the people going. It's provocative. And, yeah. Dances? I don't have a dance, but I saw that Craig Kimbrell threw up on the mound tonight, and we didn't get to it. So, Craig Kimbrell pose. I used to know how to do this well. Didn't know he was still pitching in baseball. Also, congrats to Adley Rutschman for his 2 homers against my Orioles. That's why I'm wearing the Adley Rutschman jersey, even though my team lost. There you go. Excellent story today. Bringing it tonight. Same thing for Oliver Popular. Good luck to us trying to top this program on Free For All Friday. Drake Toll's on the way.
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0: is the Drake Toll Show on Westwood One Sports and the Westwood One Sports app. Drake Toll with you from the Savannah Bananas organization, Locked On Big 12, and right here on Westwood One Sports. Addy Bates produces, Laura Jimenez runs the board, and college football is alive. Are you kidding me, man? It returned last night. Week one was electric, and it started in Atlanta, Georgia, with Georgia Tech and Colorado. A game that sucked. Like, really, really bad football game, until it wasn't anymore. 10-7, Georgia Tech leading Colorado late. Tech has the ball, sets up for a field goal inside of 2 minutes to go. Bang. 6-point game. Colorado, no timeouts. They're going to have to orchestrate a touchdown in a minute and 40 seconds. They only need a minute of that. The same team that had scored just 7 points marches down the field, and on the back of the former five-star from Carrollton, Georgia, in his own backyard in Atlanta, here's Colorado go-ahead score inside of 45 seconds to go.
1: Lewis, end zone, touchdown, Colorado! Lewis to Charlie Williams.
0: 22-yarder down the sideline. There was one man that could have caught that ball, and his name was Charlie Williams. He caught it for a TD. Colorado up by one, but there's too much time on the clock. That's right. There's a kid named Mendoza playing quarterback for Georgia Tech. Alberto. And Alberto, on the first play after Tech gets the ball back, immediately puts them in field goal range.
1: Blitz is coming. Mendoza over the middle of the field. He's got a player. It's Petson. There goes Petson across midfield.
0: Mind-boggling. All of a sudden, Georgia Tech, with one of the best college kickers in America, is in field goal range. They decide to dink and dunk, 45-yard field goals. All we need to set up the victory. 3 seconds to go. You take the timeout, and you're... This is it. To win the game. Week one, Georgia Tech to take... defeat from the jaws of victory and victory from the jaws of defeat. All you got to do is can this field goal in the final play of the game.
1: Clean. Burn. Blocked. Colorado wins. Oh my goodness.
0: 14-13, the final. A blocked field goal as time expired. Colorado knocks off Georgia Tech, and college football is alive. Oh, hold on. Laura, can we get a breaking news here real quick? Per Adam Schefter, college football is dead. The SEC will file a federal suit against LSU over its intent to play professional players after yesterday. But shocking, I know. A Baton Rouge judge with LSU ties granted an injunction to Daquan Wright, Xavier Harris, and multiple players from the high school class of 2022 who have participated in the National Football League to allow them to come back to college football. We got to enjoy the sport for all of 12 hours. And then today, LSU has within its rights, within its legal rights, according to the government, to add NFL players, guys who were on contract making money in the National Football League 1 week ago, who were at training camp catching passes from guys like Lamar Jackson, squatting next to Vita Vea, hanging out with a Trent McDuffie. They can come back and play college football. I didn't say that. The SEC didn't say that. LSU didn't say it. The government told me that that is now the state of college football, that NFL players may return. 310-840-4910. The phone line is now open. The text line is now open. It is the Drake Toll Show on Westwood One Sports and the Westwood One Sports app. 310-840-4910. Lane Kiffin and LSU got their way. This is unprecedented. There were rumors earlier this week that the Southeastern Conference would move to kick LSU out of the league altogether because of how bad this has gotten. Rumors that other chancellors, ADs, presidents from the SEC are calling for the commissioner, Greg Sankey, to sanction LSU if they suit these players up. 15 schools agree. 15 athletic directors, presidents, have signed a piece of paper saying, we won't do this. We won't play former NFL guys. The only team to not do it, the only school to not press the ink, is LSU. This isn't as much a college football issue as it is an LSU issue that has bled across college football. And now we went to from the sanctity of last night, Colorado and Georgia Tech, to the chaos of LSU being allowed NFL players on their roster. The first thing I want to play for you, I wish I could go back to yesterday's show and almost redo it. I wish I had a mulligan. Because we should have known this, right? The judge is in Baton Rouge. We should have known the judge was probably going to rule in favor of LSU and then say, well, none of this is fair. What's worse, though, is in a firestorm day where these players seeking an injunction all showed up in sweatpants. The SEC commissioner was on the stand for 2 hours. The SEC, in the middle of their commissioner being on the stand, decided to sue LSU. In the middle of all this, the Louisiana Attorney General shows up. And you'll never guess the first thing the Louisiana AG says when she's interviewed by media in front of the courthouse. Take a listen.
2: Go Tigers. Look, I think this is about fundamental fairness and giving these players a fair forum and an opportunity to be heard. I mean, my brief is very simple. It says this was a bait and switch and it was unfair to them, and they deserve a forum where they can have a fair hearing about how they are being treated and by the NCAA and by the SEC.
0: First thing she said is go Tigers. First thing she said!
2: Go Tigers.
0: That's incredible! What else did we expect? College football, we are living in a world where, you know, that's the night that the lights went out in Georgia. Like, oh, they're paying the lawyers, they're paying the judge underneath the table. No, we're living it. And at some point yesterday, the lawyer representing the player is like, we just served this like a cold plate of gumbo and made him eat it. So what is happening? It was like a scene out of To Kill a Mockingbird. I couldn't believe it. Just all these old Southern courthouse workers and lawyers and judges who were, of course, going to rule in favor of LSU. The Attorney General said, go Tigers, outside of the courthouse. Liz Merle. I can't. How did you think this case was going to go? We've destroyed college football by going to the local level, to the state level, and allowing judges in Louisiana to rule in favor of LSU. And allow them NFL players. 310-840-4910. Xavier Harris is one of those players that was given an injunction. Here is his very stoic, almost heroic comment on how he feels after this ruling that allows him to go from the NFL back to college football.
3: It's just, you know, a relief, really. So I'm glad to hear, you know, it went our way a little bit. So, yeah.
0: Great. Yeah, this guy's really pumped, guys. Need of this. Had to do this. We're going to save college football. Bring these guys back. Xavier Harris better be playing. Hey, Xavier, when will you play for LSU there, Big Cat?
3: For sure. I'll say, like, after week two, I know for sure I'll be back for the Ole Miss game. For sure.
0: All right, back for the Ole Miss game. So a couple weeks to ramp up. Oh, that sounds good to me. Well, keep it right there. Daquan Wright, he's the tight end for the Browns. But well, no, he was the tight end for the Browns. Now he's the tight end for LSU. Hey, Daquan, you're doing this to play with Lane Kiffin, the guy you played at Ole Miss, used to, and he was your coach, right? This is cool.
4: Really just being with, you know, the coaches that brought me to Ole Miss. I'm familiar with the system. They've been, you know, real good to me. Great guys, great group of guys. So, you know, just that for real.
0: Yeah, they've been really good to you. You were working out in an NFL complex 2 weeks ago, 8 days ago, 4 days ago, and now you're going to be an LSU Tiger. I imagine they're really good to you. Got a text out of Indiana. At this point, we might as well let anyone with eligibility come back and play. See if Louisville can outbid the Ravens for Lamar Jackson. There's a great tweet yesterday. You know, Haynes King was the star of that Hall of Fame game this year in the NFL. He's that wily young quarterback for the Panthers that helped them knock off the Cardinals in that preseason game. And somebody tweeted last night about Georgia Tech, who is struggling with Alberto Mendoza at quarterback. And the tweet read, Haynes King is not walking through those doors right now. You got to figure this out. Quote tweet was, you know, he might. It's kind of the modern era of college football. It's not impossible that Haynes King walks through those doors. So here's what we have. We've got one singular college who wants you to think that it's everybody's problem. One singular college wants guys to come from the NFL back to college football. Their entire conference says no. And if you do that, we're going to sue you. That college, their head coach, who are being sued now, go to the court themselves and say, not if we sue you first. And yesterday, the judge rules, again, local judge, in Georgia. The judge of the town had bloodstains on his hands. The local judge rules in favor of the Tigers, and the local attorney says we served it up like cold gumbo, and the attorney general says go Tigers. What is happening? This is like, I couldn't script it. If I pitched this to Tarantino, I'd be like, that's dumb. It's a little too wild. No one's going to believe this. I can barely believe it. As I'm saying, the governor of Louisiana tweeted last night. The governor of Louisiana has a Twitter, and he tweeted, calling them, quote, NFL players is at best disingenuous and at worst intentionally deceptive. They are not professional football players circling back after years in the NFL. They're college players who were told by the NCAA they were done. When did the Louisiana government, when did those folks all become the high and mighty? When did we allow them in to dictate what morals are and ethics are here, how college football should be governed? I didn't do that. I didn't let them in when they knocked. This is not who I want running college football. The local government or the state government in Louisiana. Shoot, man, you just heard from the attorney general. She said, well, this just wasn't fair. This wasn't fair for the players. And so I'm go Tigers. That's why I'm not ruling in this because I'm a fan of LSU. I'm ruling the way that I'm. Yeah, my opinion is my opinion because this wasn't fair. Good morning, Addie Bates. Our resident college athlete.
5: Good morning. I'm doing well. How are you?
0: I was really happy. Two things. Number one, that the Louisiana AG said go Tigers. That gave me a lot of enjoyment last night. Number two, that she said, well, it's just not fair. As if any rule change in college football is ever fair to the classes prior that weren't involved in the rule change. Like, we've had this. She directly pushed back on Addie Bates. Don't cry. It's okay. It's okay. Mm-hmm. And she said, this isn't fair, so I'm going to change it. Life's not fair there, big guy.
5: Life is never fair. That's just how it is. And we know what? The people before us, and they got paid more, and they could do more things than we could. That's, you know, life's not fair. That's just what it is, okay? But this is just corruption. Laura, I just saw something come across my computer. Can I get a breaking news stinger, please?
0: Shoot, another breaking news?
5: Yeah, this one's big. Breaking news, Addie Bates is now in charge of choosing the Heisman winner.
0: Oh?
5: And I'm announcing that Arch Manning already won the trophy.
0: Oh!
5: Hook'em.
0: Are you wearing a Texas shirt today?
5: It wasn't fair. Everything's not fair. The way they do this isn't fair. So I thought that I need to be here and be the face of this. So hook'em, and I'm going to fight for Arch. That's what we're going to do here.
0: That's a good point. I didn't think about that. Having thousands of people vote for the Heisman, you're going to have bias. You're going to have, you'll have rooting interests. You could pay them off. We should have one singular person, likely the very unbiased Addie Bates, decide the winner of the Heisman Trophy. Go Tigers.
5: That's just what it is. So I'm hoping that the judge will rule in my favor because, you know, they're going to see that it's unfair. And we're going to do this in Austin, Texas, actually. We're going to do this in downtown Austin. That's where we're going to have this. So just to make things even more fair.
0: You know, I'm going to shoot you straight. At first I thought, and you had that in the rundown today as part of our notes. At first I thought, that's kind of stupid. And then as you say it, not only is it stupid, it's real. That's what's happening here. It's like as silly and stupid as it sounds as, well, let's let Addie dictate what happens in college football, who gets to play, who gets awards, who's recognized. That it almost sounded like this analogy was too silly to even bring up, but that's what they're doing. They're saying, we're the only ones who can get this right. We are the saviors of sport. We are the ones who can dictate the future of college athletics. And man, thank God it's us, because we believe in the purity of amateurism.
2: Go Tigers.
0: And now they're just going to give the Heisman Trophy to whoever they want. That's what this is.
5: Yeah, I mean, this is the thing. Is this, if they don't stop at this, who knows what they're going to stop at? Honestly, because we have blurred the lines of what is right and what is wrong. Everything is now mixed together, and this is why a lot of people do not like college sports right now. A lot of people do not like this. And yeah, go back to the days. This is later in the rundown where you're just paying people under the table, buy them a charger, have a weird signing in a hotel like kind of venue, you know? Go back to that. Who cares? But this, yeah, this is really sad to see. And as a former college athlete, it breaks my heart to see that this is where college sports is at.
0: Remember that time that Cam Newton's dad got $100,000 and everybody got really mad? I yearn for those days. I miss those days. My apologies, Cam Newton's dad. I did not understand that you were somehow in the right in that entire deal, and we are very sorry. 310-840-4910, the phone line, the text line are both open. Last addendum on this, last thing I got for this for now, LSU has less than 24 hours to build its roster. They have to lock in their roster today. So if they're going to add these NFL players, whether they are the names that you may have heard, Xavier Harris or Daquan Wright, or their new names across the country, 40 players were involved in this injunction. They have now less than 24 hours to lock in the roster as the Tigers play Clemson tomorrow. They're playing college football tomorrow and are more worried about being in a courtroom to fight for players that could possibly play, fight for players that the SEC is suing them over and could kick them out over. They're more focused on that than they are Clemson coming to Death Valley on Saturday night. 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Not good. Steve Ballmer, the owner of the L.A. Clippers, the guy who was all caught up in this $28 million Kawhi Leonard cap circumvention scam, says, no, wrong, Pablo Torre. The journalist can't keep getting away with this. I'm innocent. Has he gone too far? I'll answer that next. This is Westwood One Sports and the Westwood One Sports app. This is the Drake Toll Show.
6: Is the NFL sleeping on the Seahawks? The Super Bowl champs return. Sam Darnold and that dominant defense. With so much focus on the Rams, could Seattle sneak up on the league in their bid to repeat? Westwood One Sports.
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11: What's up, fellas? 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
2: A little known fact.
3: Hanging and swinging.
4: It was a tough cookie.
0: The Clippers, Steve Ballmer, are very unhappy with the NBA banning Steve Ballmer for a year and fining him $30 million and taking the entire front office at L.A. and either suspending them for 6 months or a year. Oops. Of course they're upset with that. Quote, the Clippers vehemently reject the NBA's findings and characterization of the investigation as heavily biased. The Clippers just called the NBA biased. What the league told us privately differs from what it announced publicly, and they have not held themselves close to the standard Commissioner Silver set at the start of this investigation to ensure its fairness and accuracy. Steve Ballmer's going nuts. He is vehemently upset that the NBA is cracking down on Steve Ballmer and the LA Clippers. Here's your minute context. Turns out Kawhi Leonard was getting 28 some odd million dollars underneath the table from a tree company that he wasn't doing anything for. And at some point, Pablo Torre, this independent journalist, was like, oh, hey, who's this tree company and why are they paying Kawhi Leonard $28 million? That's a little funky, right, guys? Everybody said, hey, Pablo, shut up. Don't do that. Don't investigate the billionaire. Don't go after the billionaire. You're crazy. Pablo still did it. Come to find out, the Clippers were guilty in this case of cap circumnavigation. They were trying to pay Kawhi Leonard more money under the table to keep Kawhi happy and keep Kawhi in L.A. Torre, heralded as a hero in the last 48 hours, is the same guy who was buried a month ago when ESPN released that the NBA's investigation was coming up empty. There's nothing here. It's a nothing burger. It was like ESPN was running PR for Steve Ballmer, running PR for the Clippers. And now, Pablo Torre is not done. You're listening to Westwood One Sports and the Westwood One Sports app. The phone line and text line are open, 310-840-49, live on Sirius XM 260, the Drake Toll Show on YouTube, and the Westwood One Sports app. Pablo Torre, the guy that broke this whole thing, joined Dan Patrick yesterday. You'll remember, by the way, Pablo Torre, formerly of ESPN, and then the two parties separate. And since then, the relationship between Torre and ESPN obviously has been tumultuous. So what does Torre do? I'll go on the Dan Patrick show. Dan's a name we know. I'll go on the Dan Patrick show and tell the world why ESPN has been reporting the way ESPN has been reporting, Pablo.
5: I, for 15 parts a year, did, of course, the other thing. I found sources, whistleblowers, documents who were willing to tell the truth. What was left open, if you think of all of this as sports, right? What's left available as territory for us to claim? What ESPN apparently saw was the Clippers side of the story. And the NBA immediately, within an hour, refutes it vociferously with Mike Bass's name attached, Dan, and you know how rare that is. For there to be a byline on a statement that says significant and numerous inaccuracies. And what ESPN had done, according to my reporting, is they were fed a story by the Clippers that the Clippers may have known was not true.
0: Mm. ESPN trusted the billionaire, trusted the franchise, to the point that the NBA had to effectively go after ESPN, not just correct, but say unequivocally, what those four letters just told you is not true. We are still investigating this. And the idea that we haven't found anything, or the idea that this is some hoax, is completely false. ESPN, according to Pablo Torre, who's only been right to this point, was fed innocence by the Clippers. Well, yeah, I could see how the Clippers would want ESPN to think that the Clippers are innocent. So then you would think, right, if I'm running the show, if I am the producer at ESPN, if I'm the PR team, man, my first move is, all right, guys, boardroom, we got this wrong, all right? We got it wrong. They banned the guy for a year. They took 5 first-round draft picks. They fined the dude $30 million. They canned half the front office for a year. we egg on our face. We believe the billionaire instead of believing the NBA. We've got to backpedal. We got to backtrack. We got to fix this. But no. No, Shams Charania, we're doubling down. He's the lead insider for ESPN on the NBA, and we're doubling down somehow on the innocence of those involved around LA. And instead of walking this back, we're taking the shovel and we're gripping it harder and we're digging even further. Here is Shams on what he's found about Kawhi Leonard, the guy who got $28 million in cap circumnavigation.
1: And the investigation, I do have to make it clear, did show that Kawhi Leonard did not have any knowledge of this salary cap circumvention that was going on. He had essentially given all of the power to his uncle, Dennis Robertson, for years now. And Dennis Robertson is now banned from all basketball business moving forward.
0: Okay, Uncle Dennis is involved. Of course, Uncle Dennis. Addie, can I tap you in here, please, for a second?
4: Oh, jeez. Yep, absolutely.
0: So I've got a question, and this could just be me. I'm kind of feel embarrassed saying it now. I don't want people to think I'm poor, but usually when $28 million shows up in my bank account, I know about it, and I probably have a couple questions that go along with it.
4: Whatever is in the water in Los Angeles, where Shohei Ohtani's drinking it, Kawhi Leonard's drinking it, and they have no idea how much money's in their bank accounts when it gets there or when it goes missing, is insane to me. To say that Kawhi didn't know about this, I didn't know about this, Circovich, I don't know. That, come on, man.

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1: NBA media coverage. This is not what you want. Why would they be so biased to bring down this ruling, this harsh ruling? Or if you're Linnell William of Westwood One Sports Night, saying this is a soft punishment. He said it was a soft punishment. But why would the NBA do this? Because it actually hurts them. Hurts every organization in the league, because this is the main focus of that league right now. That's the other part. I'm like, dude, you did a bad thing. And usually when you do bad thing, you have to be punished.
2: Yeah, the part of this that I think you just hit the nail on the head with, the NBA could have swept this under the rug. Yeah. You're dealing with, I think I made the reference yesterday on the show, this is as if I own the HOA, I run the HOA, and every house on the street is nominally big, but there's one mansion at the end. That mansion's owned by Steve Ballmer, right? I've got a member of my homeowners association who's a multi-billionaire, who's the richest in the neighborhood. I don't want to go after that person. I want to keep them happy at all costs, right? And I need everybody to kind of put yourself in that human nature situation of, if you're running the HOA, the PTO, and you've got somebody who just by and large has way more money than everybody else and can be a really good asset to you, the last thing you want to do is investigate that person and tick them off. It would be really easy to make them happy. The NBA took a PR hit by going after the Clippers. They ticked off Steve Ballmer by fining him $30 million and banning him for a year. Like, they just ruined their relationship with their most important and expensive power broker amongst the owners. That is, it's incredible work from Pablo Torre, the journalist, to fight this, from the NBA to go after the Clippers. Again, my confusion here, the National Basketball Association surely was reluctant to do this and effectively had to. They did the right thing, and credit to them. How are we still defending Steve Ballmer? How are we still saying that, Kawhi didn't know about the $28 million that hit his bank account? He didn't know that the paper he signed with this tree company was a farce. I just don't believe that. I'm not an idiot. Stop treating me like I'm an idiot.
1: Yesterday during the break, I said this was very similar to something, what it seemed like. And this was like Watergate for the NBA. This is Bob Woodward and Carl Bernstein of the Washington Post going around as Pablo Torre, basically. That's the three of them right now. As they're doing all this undercover journalism, knowing that it could either hurt them when this all comes out, because, you know, the Clippers are going to come down on Pablo Torre, ESPN, Shams, they're all going to say stuff. And this could hurt Pablo Torre. This is what it is. But this is investigative journalism. This is why people do what they do. This is the beauty of it. And they uncovered a lot of corruption within the Clippers organization. NBA also found a lot of corruption under the Clippers organization. And you know what? You can't hide it anymore. And that's what, I understand you're mad that you have this punishment. And this Kawhi Leonard deal, oh my gosh, when you put it all together, I mean, this destroyed that organization for a decade. This will destroy the Clippers for a decade. But there's no getting around it. You did a bad thing. You did something you weren't supposed to do. Now it's time for your punishment.
2: Yeah, you said it. Linnell Willingham, S-A-W-F-T, soft. He called the punishment soft. I personally, I said, all right, Linnell, come on the show. We'll have the debate. He didn't respond. But I think five first round draft picks down the drain.
1: Did you call him Big Papa?
2: I did not, though. Big Papa is, I realized this week that Papa has become kind of my stim. I every time I text Apostle, like a guest, hey Papa, like, why do I keep calling people Dad? They're probably gonna fix that.
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2: 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Do we have an opening for a fourth spot on the show? 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That's up next. 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

0: So back. This is the same Diana Rossini, senior insider. What? What's so funny?
1: You got downtown, cruising through the alley. Diana Rossini is so back.
0: Yeah. Was that badass? Was that good? Did you like that? I felt cool saying it. I felt cool saying it. It's a perfect song. Laura nailed it there. Laura, she is wide awake today. She that was killer right there. Oh, tiptoeing.
1: Diana Rossini is so back.
0: Yeah. She was the athletic reporter who had a relationship with Patriots head coach Mike Vrabel. And
1: she did not have sexual relations with that man.
0: Well, it turns out she did. And then we confirmed it. Quote from The Athletic, who did an investigation. I find it, and I'm sorry if this is crass, I find it very funny. The Athletic was like, well, we must investigate this. It's like, all right, we know what's happening. They banging. Like, don't, you don't have to tell me you're going to investigate this. You don't have to make it a whole, like, serious. Don't embarrass them. Come on. Let kids be kids here. The Athletic said, quote, Rossini's relationship with Vrabel was in clear violation of the Athletic standards. Thank you. Needed to hear that. Glad I didn't go. Couldn't go one more day without the Athletic's thoughts on this. Quote, regardless of whether the relationship was romantic, it was a breach and should have been disclosed. Very funny to also think, you know what, Diana? Next time you cheat on your husband, you tell us. You come to us and you disclose to us, I'm having a consensual cheating relationship with Mike Vrabel. And maybe it'll be different next time. Maybe we'll support you in this.
1: My favorite part is they had somebody investigate. Like, somebody's paycheck that they were receiving was because they were investigating. I hope it was an intern. Like, first day on the job, like, hey, you just got to look into some of this stuff, okay? Like, just go through this. Like, somebody was getting paid to look into this, but we all saw just from one picture.
0: I love the idea that it's just, who's the new kid? Just a little kid in the corner, little nerdy glasses. UMass, everyone. Dartmouth guy. Dartmouth? Well, UMass Dartmouth. And they put him on the Rossini scoop. Ah, no kidding, huh? Yeah. And this is what they found.
2: Oh, they were getting.
0: They're getting it on, huh? Yeah, they were getting it on.
3: And I was great. Taking shots from the front and the back.
0: Glad we brought the intern in. Glad we hired him just to figure this out. Like, thank goodness we got to the bottom of this. But now reports have surfaced that Rossini might not be done. Her next most likely landing spot. Drum roll, please, Laura. Barstool Sports with Dave Portnoy. I believe in miracles.
1: Is that real?
0: Yes, I cannot ask for a better... Clark? I cannot ask for a better fit for Diana Rossini than Barstool Sports with Dave Portnoy.
1: I thought it was going to be the Drake Toll Show. I really did.
4: That's what I was waiting for.
1: I thought she was going to be my associate producer or my video producer. I would teach her the ways of the world and teach her how to not have relations with that man.
0: Yep. You'll teach her that. That's sure. That on the Drake Toll Show. She'll be the fourth. She'll be the fourth character of the program. Wow. How do we whiff on that, huh? Who do I got to call? Who do we got to call to get Diana Rossini in the fold? It is Westwood.
1: What?
0: He's got a number. It is Westwood One Sports, the Westwood One Sports app, 310-840-4910. It's time for our Biggest Losers of the Day. Biggest Loser of the Day, number one, Diana Rossini and Mike Vrabel. Self-explanatory. There you go. Biggest Loser of the Day, number two, Michael Lombardi, the GM of the North Carolina Tar Heels. He resigned from his $1.5 million a year post as the GM. Bill Belichick's right-hand man, the highest paid GM in college football. And why did he exit? Well, external lawyers hired by the university have found what Lombardi's attorneys would call a witch hunt. But they have broadened a probe, zeroing in on names like Lombardi and even defensive coordinator Steve Belichick, son of Bill Belichick. Steve's been away from the team on a medical leave, only for us to find out investigators have been questioning players, parents, and staff members regarding whether Steve Belichick used drugs on the job or provided drugs to at least one player. Hey, yo, bro, where'd you get the good kush? Me? I bought it off Coach Steve, the defensive coordinator. That might not go well for anyone involved. The probe is separately investigating explosive claims involving members of the football recruiting staff, including allegations of improper sexual relationships between staff members and players, as well as between assistant coaches and recruiting personnel. So they're just doing drug-filled orgies over at North Carolina right now? What's happening?
1: I thought this was America. I mean, I don't...
0: What in the world?
1: I'd prefer that over what's going on in Baton Rouge.
0: You were a college athlete. What were you guys getting into? God.
1: I don't really remember.
0: With the the Valparaiso bowling team. I hear they're really crazy this time of year.
1: Yeah, the dry campus, by the way, in Porter County, which is borderline dry as well.
0: I can't
1: say we were doing, you know, powdered sugar off of any players, but...
0: I'm at a bit of a loss on this one. Allegations of an assistant coach, the defensive coordinator. You know what? I should just... The greatest coach in NFL history's son, possibly hawking drugs to players, and staff members having relations with players, possibly, allegedly. On a scale of one to good, I'm going to go with bad on this one.
1: I'm torn. I'm seriously torn.
0: Okay, that's fine. I'll let you have it. It's our biggest losers of the day on the Drake Toll Show. Westwood One Sports, the Westwood One Sports app. We will cover the Lombardi story closely. He's been fired. Belichick is still being investigated. We'll see where that one goes.
2: Go Tigers.
0: How about biggest loser of the day, Lane Kiffin? Anybody shocked by this? The same guy who's asking for NFL players to come back to college football and has utilized his local judge, his local court system to try to get injunctions for these players. Well, now, Damian Harris, who played at Alabama, you know, college football player, NFL, he's Damian Harris. The same Damian Harris whose college offensive coordinator was Lane Kiffin, he took to CBS yesterday and was pretty clear.
5: When it comes to Lane Kiffin, I'm tired of just seeing a guy that doesn't follow the rules. He has no regard. He has no care for any sort of decorum or uniformity in terms of how things are supposed to be done, how things are supposed to be regulated. I'm tired of talking about a guy who simply just doesn't care about anything but himself.
0: Right in the gut. He said he doesn't care about anybody but himself. Ugh. This is a guy who played, and at a pretty high level, under Lane Kiffin, saying that Kiffin only cares about himself. Oh, Laura, God bless. Not again. Third time in one show? Just breaking news. I just saw the tweet. Oh, per Adam Schefter, Lane Kiffin only cares about himself.
1: What?
0: News to me. We're going to have to hit a break. We're going to have to rewrite the whole show. Call the bosses. Get them on the phone. Get Oliver in here. Where's Oliver? Get Roy Lee. I need backup.
1: I just saw Rappaport say the same thing. I didn't know that was... Oh,
0: they're corroborating.
1: God.
0: They're colluding that they're together. They're all saying it. Everyone's saying it. Not shocking in the slightest here. It stings a little bit more to hear your former player say it, though, on CBS.
1: I'll be honest with you, this is very much a people over party situation. I actually like that. I like someone who's worked underneath him, knows the guy, how he coaches, inside and out, knows his personality. I like that. I absolutely, you know what, when you see something bad happening to the sport you love, you should speak out against it. Doesn't matter if that was your former coach, okay? I like that a lot.
0: Biggest losers of the day. Oh, Ken Paxton? Well, maybe not Ken Paxton, but maybe Ken Paxton. I don't know. It's not up to me. Let's go to the White House and let you decide.
6: We're going to go to Texas and work for Ken Paxton, who's a great guy. I mean, so Ken Paxton, you might not like the way he dresses. And I say this, it's so insulting to him, but I might as well say it. You might not like the way he looks. You might not love his look. You might not love his television interviews, but he was the best attorney general in the country, perhaps. He was one of the best in the entire country. And that speaks a lot louder than the suit he's wearing that doesn't look so great or than anything, frankly. He was maybe the best attorney, and everybody admits it. He was a great attorney general in Texas.
0: I know Ken Paxton's not dead, but I really hope at my funeral that whoever speaks is like... Was he good looking? No. Was he fit? Not really. Did he have good habits? Not even close. Did he love beer? Probably a little bit too much. Were his clothes the worst? Absolutely.
6: He was a tough cookie.
0: But he's a good guy. Like, oh man. That's kind of mean.
1: And then Pat McAfee's going to interrupt the eulogy that I'm giving
0: Welcome to the Thunderdome!
1: I'd be like, guys, was Drake... Did he have good hair? Not really.
0: How we doing? Yeah. Give you some biggest winners of the day. Let's not end on a low note. Drake Toll Show, Westwood One Sports, the Westwood One Sports app. Biggest winner from walk-on to year one NFL starter. Former Texas safety Michael Taft is expected to be the starter for the Miami Dolphins this year. He is the only defensive player on the roster, so it makes sense. And DJ Texas Forever says, what a path from Marcel Reed's father.
6: What?
0: Taft dominated Marcel Reed, the A&M starting quarterback last season when Texas and A&M squared off. And final biggest winner of the day, Pablo Torre. Should just be every day the rest of the year, Pablo Torre, the independent journalist who figured all the Steve Ballmer stuff, who investigated Steve Ballmer. Uh-oh. He tweeted yesterday, new investigation tomorrow, which means today. And it shows the Dodgers at the White House. Mark Walter, the owner, the same guy who might be missing $17 billion. Smells like a Pablo Torre story, huh? Pablo finds out. You can run, but you cannot hide from Pablo Torre. He's Anton Chigurh in No Country for Old Men. How much have you lost on a coin toss?
1: Oh, jeez.
0: Call it. You ever seen the movie?
1: Yeah, that's a great very movie. Unique accent. Yeah.
0: That's Anton Chigurh. Now what, huh? Addy Bates produces. Laura Jimenez runs the board. Oh, let's give it to you. College football is dead. As this conference is suing one of its founding member institutions. That is up next. It is Westwood One Sports. The Westwood One Sports app. This is the Drake Toll Show.
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0: Well, good morning, Northwest Arkansas, wherever you are in this great, big, beautiful world of ours. Welcome to the Morning Sports Beat. I am Eric G. The number for the High Impact Analytics text line is 479-587-9921. That's how you get to me. Well, that's how you get to the ticket. I guess you can get to me as well. That's also our call-in line, 479-587-9921, and we would love to hear from you today. In fact, I'm going to do my best to entice you to get you to text in to today's show at 479-587-9921. Now, yesterday, we gave away a pair of tickets to go see the Razorbacks in North Alabama. So if you were sitting on the fence, you're like, yeah, I kind of want to go to this game. I don't know. Hey, free tickets? Sure, I'll try and win free tickets. If that's what your attitude was yesterday, well, guess what? I have an extra pair. Found an extra pair in the prize closet yesterday. Grabbed them before anybody else around here can get their grubby little hands on them. And you are going to go to that game today if you have the best text. And trust me, having the best text on this show isn't all that hard. We're not asking you to be creative, although we do like creativity. All we ask is that you be honest, even if you don't like the show, even if you're not a regular listener, even if the only thing you want is the tickets. And that's the reason you decided to tune in. That's the reason you decided to text in. We are all good with it. All you have to do is text us at 479-587-9921. That's 479-587-9921. And just leave a comment about anything we're talking about anything on your mind. But the best texter today, or the best caller, you could be the best caller today, and we'll give you a pair of tickets to go see the Razorbacks and UNA
20: from us here at 92.1 The Ticket and The Ticket app, because we want you to... We want you to go to the game. Yeah, sure, I know what I'm saying. Nah, it's 6 o'clock. It's 6 o'clock in the morning on a Friday. It's been a long week. We're one day away from kickoff. I can't believe it, man. It's finally here. Like, I feel like, I don't know, I feel like I just, like, walked under a waterfall, or I got some sort of relief. One day away from kickoff, finally here. And as far as the Razorbacks health goes, Brandon Marcello, if you have not read Brandon Marcello's story on CBS Sports, if you have not gone to CBS Sports and read his very detailed story on essentially what a day in the life of Ryan Silverfield is, I highly recommend you do that. According to CBS, it's a 30-minute read. For me, it's about an hour read. Well, in that story, he was the only member of the media who actually got to see the Razorbacks in their second scrimmage. And you know what I say? Good for him. I don't hold grudges. I'm not bitter at all. He got to see it. We didn't get to see it. He got to see it. But that's what happens when you establish yourself. That's what happens when you have his kind of reach. It's funny how programs and coaches are willing to open their doors to you when you have that kind of reach. But he got the opportunity to go behind the scenes. And Cam Settles, who's expected to serve as Arkansas's third running back this season, had suffered a lower body injury, did see the field. He did miss some time with practice. He did bring up the fact that Kendry Johnson is going to be out through the rest of the season. I think there was somebody else that was injured. That was kind of the big thing. But, you know, aside from all that, the Razorbacks are pretty healthy going in to this game. The Razorbacks are very healthy going into this game. And we're going to get to see that starting lineup. I mean, the depth chart has been released. It's been out for 5 days now. We're going to get to see what a starting lineup can do against a team like North Alabama, whom they're a 40.5-point favorite against. You're a 40.5-point favorite against North Alabama, and all I can say is don't be Rutgers, okay? Don't be Rutgers. Don't be a 29-point favorite against UMass. Go out and lose. But don't – let me just say this, all right? Let me get on track and get to what I really want to say here. And that is, I watched a pretty good amount of the Utah-Idaho game last night. And I'll go back and I'll watch it this Sunday or this Monday just to kind of refresh myself on what we're looking at with the Utes. But there were times that the Utah defense did have some issues with Idaho's offense. Okay, they're a big favorite. Idaho comes in 0-1, but they've got some decent size on the offensive line. They have some guys that look like they could play at the FBS level. And there were a couple of drives where Idaho had some success. Don't be surprised if on Saturday, North Alabama has a little bit of success against the Razorbacks on defense or on offense. Don't be surprised if they move the ball and maybe at times the Razorbacks look shaky, or maybe at times they look sloppy. It is game one. Now, you don't want to be overly sloppy. You don't want to have too many pre-snap penalties. You don't want to have too many holding calls. You don't want to have too many busted assignments or too many times where the defensive line is able to penetrate and hold Braylon Russell to less than a yard rushing. You don't want to do that. But if that happens from time to time, don't lose your mind. Because Idaho's probably, despite being 0-2 now, they're probably a better team than North Alabama. Same level, but better team. The North Alabama, and they gave Utah some fits last night, okay? So it happens. These FCS games sometimes can prove to be a little bit trickier than what you want, even if you're dominating. Sometimes you go out and you don't look the absolute best. And it could happen to the starters. Chances are it probably happens to the guys that aren't getting as many reps. But I don't expect there to be too many problems. All right, don't expect there to be too many problems for the Razorbacks on Saturday. In fact, I expect the Razorbacks to come out and absolutely dominate North Alabama from the opening kickoff. And when it comes to the offensive line versus the defensive line, here's what Ryan Silverfield had to say.
3: Well, like I said, I mean, the interesting part, a lot of those guys on the defensive line I know quite well, and I think they're going to be I don't think North Alabama needs any extra motivation to come in here and give us their all, but a lot of those guys are probably going to be hungry and determined to go out there and play at their best level for North Alabama. So we're going to get their best wing. I've told you guys before, I feel pleased with our offensive line. I like the way they've come together. My guess is we're going to see a bunch of different movement and chopped up fronts from their defensive line. Their defensive line coach was actually on our staff at Memphis as well. So that's another thing. Like, we're going to have to change up our calls completely because a lot of those guys know it. We're having to change up all of our offensive line calls, run and pass protection, which is unique because you go all the way up through training camp. And then, hey, this next week, let's change all this up just because we can't give them the advantage. So it's going to be a battle because I know what they're capable of doing. But, I've got full belief in our guys.
20: Well, and I would expect that there's going to come a point. Maybe it's early in the game. Maybe it's a little bit later in the first quarter where you see Arkansas's defensive line just absolutely maul North Alabama. They just completely blow them off the line. And you see Braylon Russell or Sutton Smith or, heck, even the guy we just mentioned, Cam Settles, gash them for about a 15 to 20-yard run. I would imagine that that may happen off the rip. And I've kind of gone back and forth on this on what I do if I'm Tim Kramsey. And I'm trying to give Utah a little bit of something to think about as well as just establish myself versus North Alabama. And I've gone back and forth, do you come out throwing the ball? At some point, you have to throw the ball against North Alabama. Because if all you do is run it, Utah's going to look at that film and go, well, there's really nothing to this. They don't believe in their quarterback. Now, smart coaching staff, which I'm assuming Utah is going to say, well, they didn't want to show us a lot, and they might be able to throw the ball. But I at least, if I'm Tim Kramsey, want it in that Utah staff's head that my quarterback is good enough to burn you, and my receivers are good enough to leave your defensive backs behind. They're good enough to get behind your defensive backs and make big plays. So I need to at least show some of that this week against North Alabama. It can't be all about the run. Because if you have said time and time again that you have to, the only way the run works is if you're able to throw the ball, well, you have to prove in game one that you can come out and throw the ball. It's a big deal for Tim Kramsey. It's a big deal for this offense. But I also know that it's a big deal for the offensive line to just completely take somebody's soul away from them and establish your dominance. Take their will away. Push them around. Because that's the most fun thing an offensive line a line can do, is push somebody around. Offensive linemen love run blocking. They don't like pass blocking as much because they're on their heels. They're taking a step back versus a step forward. That's your first move in pass protection, is you're taking that step back. Taking a step back, you got your hands up, depending on what kind of stance they got you in, which most of the time now when you're passing, you're in that two-point stance, so you're kind of in kind of a squat motion, looking to get your arms extended on a guy. But that's not as much fun. I mean, if you're good at it, great. You're going to make a lot of money. You're going to be in the NFL. Scouts are going to love you, GMs are going to love you, and players obviously don't mind that. But when you're talking about just straight up having fun, offensive linemen like to bully people. Linemen as a whole like to bully people. Defensive linemen like to bully people. They love being able to get off their blocks or take that first step, get under some guy's chin, snap his head back, get into the backfield, destroy a quarterback or a running back. I mean, that's where football really, and football has always been to me, it's always been in the trenches. That's always been the most fun thing to watch. And it's so, like, I don't know if I told you how I watch a basketball game. So real quick, I'm just going to go off on a sidebar here real quick. I will watch a basketball game at times without knowing what the score is, or at times without knowing exactly what's going on, because I'm focusing on a player. Like, I want to see what a guy does for two or three possessions. I want to see how he moves without the ball. I want to see how he plays defense. I want to see if he's doing the things that a coach is asking him. How is he playing? How is he doing with his matchup against the guy across from him? Like, I will watch intently for like a good 5 minutes, and all of a sudden I'll look up at the score and go, oh my God, how did it get out of hand, or I didn't realize it was this close. Football, I'm kind of the same way. What I find myself, especially when I'm at the game, is being drawn to line play. Always have been. Always been drawn to the line play. So I can see myself within the first 5 minutes of this game really just watching the offensive and defensive line to see who's winning that battle up front. And as much as I want this game to be clean, as much as I want this game to give my team some confidence about what they're doing this season, I want my guys to have fun. Because this may be the only game you get, aside from Tulsa, where you have the opportunity to put a lot of bench players in, get a look at some of your depth, get the opportunity to go out and run the score up on someone. And I'm not saying that in the final 3 minutes you need to be throwing long bombs, or if you're, you know, in the final 90 seconds of the game and you're on the 5-yard line, that you need to be running it in after scoring 50-something points. I'm not saying that. But this really shouldn't be a contest. And those games should be fun for your players. They should be enjoyable. Yes, you want to get things right, but I also want them to go out and have fun. So if I'm Tim Kramsey, I'm like, hey, look, O-line, this is your day to shine. Go out there and knock these guys off the ball. Braylon, Sutton, Cam, we're going to give you an opportunity to eat, so make the most of it. It's maybe the only game this year where you each average 15 yards a carry. So make it good. Make it count this week against North Alabama. The other thing is, and I don't think this is going to affect North Alabama much, because I'm sure they've been working in the heat, but with it being over triple digits on Saturday, you know it's going to be it's going to be uncomfortable, to say the least. not just for the players, but everybody in the stand, but Ryan Silverfield, not once did he end up going into the indoor facility at all this year, which, to the chagrin of us who got to go out and cover practice, yeah, we wanted you to be in the indoor facility. It's hot. And for those of us that have to wear UV shirts because their dermatologist told us, hey, don't be wearing short sleeve shirts in the sun, man. Don't be doing that. You go out, you make sure, I don't want you getting skin cancer. God, I'm old. But yeah, it's like, can we at least go into the indoor facility at least once? Get cooled off, Ryan Silverfield told us and everybody else. Yeah, that's not going to happen.
3: I just think it was important. And you know, it's one of those things, as much as you can get them in the heat of the day, knowing that we'd be a morning practice team, especially since it's not something they've done around here. But no, seeing that weather forecast that we would have that for training camp, I think that was huge, because you can never predict the weather. Now, if anybody came out to practice yesterday, we're sitting there spraying water bottles all over the balls because we haven't had any rain. And just knowing at some point it may rain this season. And, you know, just so make sure you're preparing for what's going on, right? It didn't start raining. No, it didn't start building the ark that day, right? And that's what I was told a long time ago. So you got to be prepared for it. But I think that will give us, hopefully it's our advantage. And we talk all the time about one of those things, the controllables, and being able to practice out in the heat. We were fortunate that we had it in training camp. And if it happens to show up on Saturday, just so fans know, the weather's going to be absolutely perfect inside the stadium. So if the fans are worrying about the heat, don't worry. We'll work on that. There's some great, you know, we'll open up some of those doors and get some of the airflow through there. So it'll be a perfect 86 inside the stadium. All right. But all that being said, I do think it's important to be able to practice in that. And I do think it will show and pay dividends throughout this year.
20: Well, yeah, and these are the kind of games. It's I think it's kind of funny when Southern teams bring other Southern teams in for that opening game of the year, because you're used to the heat and you're used to the heat and humidity. They're used to the heat and humidity. Okay, they're not getting worn out the way a team like a team like Idaho would be. Like, if you had to go FCS right now, and I know Idaho's been good over the last couple of years. It's where Jason Eck, guy who's out of New Mexico, it's where he came from. But I'm inviting an Idaho to come play. Like, I'm paying Idaho to come play us. I might even play a Montana or a Montana State or what? Who is it? North? Is it North Dakota State? Which one's the Jackrabbits? Because South, yeah, no, it is. It's South Dakota State's the Jackrabbits. North Dakota State, they're the one that moved up to FBS. Yeah, I'm doing it. I'm going to bring one of those northern schools who's not really used to this. I'm bringing them here because, A, they might actually be a little bit better than the team I scheduled. Sure, I want to win, but I ought to be better than Montana. I ought to be better than Montana State. And there's no way they're going to be used to this, and it's going to absolutely wear them out. That was always my philosophy. When you're below the Mason-Dixon line and you're dealing with heat and humidity all day, you find teams in that first part of the schedule that don't know how to deal with this. So I always thought it was good that if you were moving up in class, like, it would be much better for Arkansas to play Utah here versus go to Salt Lake, where Utah's going to be used to the elevation, they're going to be used to the cooler climate. Of course, Arkansas to be, you know, the cooler climate should kind of benefit Arkansas. But yeah, you bring Utah down here, no, those guys out west, they don't like the heat and humidity because they're just not used to it. So it's just funny. It's funny to watch teams like that wilt. I remember watching Syracuse wilt in this kind of weather many, many years ago. That was when Donovan McNabb was quarterback. If that tells you how old it is, watching him throw up on the 50-yard line. That dude's out there yakking. I'm not used to this. I'm used to playing it. I want to go back and play in the Carrier Dome. I don't like this. Yeah. Well, no, it's not going to affect North Alabama, but it will be hot. But you heard Ryan Silverfield. It's going to be 86 for us. So for the players, it'll be 103. Maybe even 110 on the field. But for you, 86. 86 in the stadium. Remember, today you have a chance to win tickets to go see Arkansas and North Alabama. You've got a chance to go to the Razorbacks home opener. And all you have to do is be the best texter. All you have to do is be the best. All you have to do is give us the best text today at 479-587-9921. If you tried yesterday and you did not win, try again today. It's no harm in it. I've got an extra pair of tickets. Found them in the prize closet yesterday, and I want to give them to you because I want you to go out and have a good Labor Day weekend and cheer on the Hogs. So 479-587-9921. Well, guess LSU's going to play with NFL players?
4: 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Saturday, Ryan Silverfield's Hogs take the field for their season opener against North Alabama. Quincy Rhodes leads an improved Razorback defense while running back Sutton Smith is ready to light up the scoreboard. 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Bet Saracen, made by Arkansans for Arkansans.
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20: 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That's 479-587-9921. That's a very important number for you today because the best text is going to get tickets to see the Razorbacks in North Alabama tomorrow at Razorback Stadium. So if you've been wanting to go, maybe you've been a little bit on the fence or you've had other plans because it's the Labor Day weekend, nah, no more. You have tickets to go see the Razorbacks in North Alabama. You have tickets to see Ryan Silverfield's debut as the Razorback head coach. And when Arkansas surprises people this year and goes to a bowl game and then really improves the next year and goes to an even better bowl game, and then in the third year goes to the college football playoffs, you can say you were there for his debut. You knew when the Razorbacks put up 56 or 63 on North Alabama, you could say you knew from that moment when you saw how that team play, things were going to be different here at Arkansas. You saw the turnaround. So if you want to be part of that, all right, you want to be part of that turnaround, then text me at 479-587-9921. That's 479-587-9921. 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Well, I guess LSU is going to play with NFL players. Because, surprise, surprise, a judge in Louisiana granted the temporary restraining order, basically saying that the NCAA and the SEC aren't being fair to these kids who graduated from high school in 2022. You didn't give them a fifth year. You forced their hand. You forced them to go to the NFL. You forced them to go to the WNBA or the G League or whatever league they happen to be playing in. You forced that. So because we don't like your ruling, NCAA, we are going to allow LSU to do whatever it wants. So these kids can play for LSU. Xavier Harris and Daquan Wright. Daquan Wright expecting to play on Saturday versus Clemson. Harris expecting maybe to be able to play in a couple of weeks. I don't know if the dude's banged up or he has to get into game shape, but in a couple of weeks, he's expecting to be on the field. Now, there are a couple of things you have to remember about this. So, and first and foremost, I actually agree with the judge and agree with the Louisiana Attorney General, even though this has become the most Louisiana thing of all time, where the Attorney General, the first thing she says in her interview is, "Go Tigers." Even though this may be totally Louisiana, here's where I agree with them. The class of 2022 got screwed. They got screwed by the NCAA because all the people before them who had to deal with COVID not only got extra year, but extra years. Either because of the COVID year, because of, you know, medical hardships, whatever. I mean, heck, there was that quarterback from Utah who played like 8 years in college football. There's guys that are playing 8, 9 years in college football. So, yeah, I'm thinking I'm 2022. You just made a rule that everybody gets 5 years of eligibility. Why shouldn't I be entitled to that? Everybody before me got a lot longer, and everybody after me is at least getting 5. I want 5. I wouldn't have made my move to the pros if I thought I actually had that choice. Now, what I would say to Daquan Wright is you could have sued a lot earlier. You could have found an attorney to take on this case. So whether you wanted to stay at Ole Miss or whether you wanted to follow Lane to LSU, somebody would have taken on your case. You didn't have to sign with the Cleveland Browns and get waived. And you should have been smarter about that, or who was ever advising you should have been a lot smarter about that. Lane should have called you up and said, "Hey, don't sign that just yet. If you come to LSU, I will give you more than what the Browns are giving you. We can get this thing into court, and I guarantee you'll get a fifth year because the NCAA will feel guilty, the SEC will feel guilty, and as long as you're not a pro, we won't have any problems." It's not what Lane did. It's not what Daquan Wright did. And now they find themselves in a mess, despite the fact that it looks like they're winning because the SEC is suing LSU. The SEC is also suing Lane Kiffin to circumvent this. And the one thing here are a couple of things I know will happen. Just undoubtedly, mark this down. Here are things that will happen. If the SEC gets the opportunity to hammer LSU the way the NBA did the Los Angeles Clippers most recently,

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1: Could have played, but every single game was going to have, I think every single game was going to have to be on the road. And they definitely could have played the next year, but they chose not to. They chose to take 2 years off and try and rebuild the program, and it took them forever to recover from it. I mean, they're just now kind of getting back from that. Hats off to Rhett Lashley for being successful out there in DFW. But I know that that is going to happen. If the SEC gets their chance, they're going to. In fact, if Daquan Wright plays on Saturday, the SEC will set in motion a way to file sanctions against LSU. And LSU is going to sue, and LSU is going to try and get temporary restraining orders. And this is going to be one of those things that goes on all year long. It's going to be LSU versus the SEC. It's going to be fought on the field. Now, what makes this interesting is if this proves to be too much of a distraction for LSU, if this proves to be something that's actually becoming a problem in the locker room, and let's say LSU ends up 6-6 or LSU ends up 8-4, then it will not have been worth it to Lane Kiffin. But if Lane Kiffin can get LSU into the playoffs and get them into the national championship game, even if he is suspended the next year, even if LSU loses 50% of their football operate rating budget for 2027, if you win a national championship, it'll totally be worth it. Even if the conference doesn't acknowledge it, even if the college football playoff selection committee doesn't acknowledge it, who cares? You won the national championship. That is the only way all this is worth it. And I have to think that if I'm an administrator at LSU, because LSU, this is interesting, LSU has 24 hours to set their roster. 24. Okay, it has to be set by later today. If I am the athletic director at LSU, if I'm the president at LSU, I go to Lane Kiffin and I tell them, I know we won and we've got the courts on our side. And everybody here in the state of Louisiana supports you, and we all feel that this ruling is unfair, but don't put Daquan Wright on the roster. Don't put Xavien Harris on the roster. Not for this game. Because the one thing we're not completely sure about is whether or not this will come back to bite us in the butt. It all looks good now, but you've seen how this will play out. Is there's times where everything can go good, but then all of a sudden, somebody goes back and says, well, you know what? I don't like the way that I ruled there, so we're going to change things. And that may happen. I mean, that I think that's very well what I know. In fact, that's what's going to happen to LSU. So if I was Lane Kiffin, I would not put Daquan Wright on that roster, not this week. I'd leave him off, and I'd just explain to Daquan Wright, we want you to play. Yes, we have a win now, but we're still getting sued by the SEC. This is a long way from being over. I want to make sure, 100% certain, that we're not going to end up back in court, that you're not going to end up in trouble, that we're going to be fine. I just want to make sure that everything is going to be fine with this. And it looks fine now, but in 2 weeks, it could change. And that's something that Ryan Silverfield brought up, because he's got two kids who are actually three from the class of 2022, none of them played pro, that are going to be on the roster this week. And here he is talking about those fifth-year seniors.
2: For sure. Obviously, I have the utmost respect for what the league and the conference have to say, and we're going to be do right and what's legal, obviously, and listen to what we need to. But it's a day-by-day deal. And so there's so much that's out of our hands. We're kind of let the court systems handle what they are. And, you know, are the guys practicing? Sure. But then, you know, will they play? That's to be determined. One, if we're allowed to, maybe. And if they're not, certainly, right? We're going to abide by the rules. And that's one of those things that, you know, day by day, right? We'll know as we get emails, whether we get calls, hey, this is what's going on right now. We're

0: keeping abreast of everything.
1: Well, and somebody, like, I don't think this will serve as a distraction for LSU this week against Clemson. If it keeps dragging out, it could end up being a distraction, and it could eventually turn the players against each other. Again, if I'm a tight end, I don't want Daquan right on the team. Heck, you're going to take my spot. I know you will. Lane had you last year. He really likes you. I like my job. I'm cool with you not being here. And I can tell that as it goes on and as the threat of that hangs over, it could get a lot bigger for LSU, which would be fine with me. Like, I'm not going to lose any sleep over it. I think the crazy thing about all this is one, we haven't stepped back completely to realize how unfair this rule was to the class of 2022. And I do think that Daquan Wright and Sabian Harris both have points. And I do think the judge has points, even though he went completely overboard yesterday, saying that you shouldn't call them NFL players. Well, I mean, they were in NFL camps. And they did sign contracts, even if they didn't play. You know, if you went to minicamp and got a tryout, I mean, there's some technicalities there. But I think we need to step back and realize that this is not going to be a problem. It's not going to open the can of worms that maybe I originally thought, where it's like, well, if you're letting the 2022 guys in, what about the guy that's been playing for 3 years and then gets cut? It's not going to be that simple. This is a one-time thing. And Greg Sankey doesn't need to act incredulous about this. Lane Kiffin doesn't need to act offended. And Lane Kiffin doesn't need to act like a martyr or a savior, which he's doing both right now. Honestly, again, I always believe that this is one of those deals that cooler heads can prevail. If you just get smart people in a room and allow them to talk, and each of them make their case, you can usually come to an agreement. It doesn't have to go this far. But this is where we are. And the drama of it, yeah, no, I'll admit I'm all here for it. I'm here for the drama of it, because anything that affects LSU affects us here at Arkansas. And if it's bad for them, it's usually good for us. All right, coming up next here on 92.1 The Ticket and the 92.1 The Ticket app. We'll tell you how ready KJ Jackson is for tomorrow's game against North Alabama.
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14: Good morning, Northwest Arkansas. Temperatures will be going up to a high of 100 degrees today, and in most regions will be looking mostly sunny. However, there is a less than 20% chance for some sprinkles across the region. As we head into tomorrow, our lovely Saturday, where the Razorbacks are going to be finally playing some football, it will get toasty as well, with temperatures going up to a high of 101 degrees. So make sure to keep that in mind, and there will be a 20% chance for some thunderstorm pop-ups in the region. From KNWA Fox 24, I'm meteorologist Leslie Castro.
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1: 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That's 479-587-9921. Let me try that again. I got told yesterday, he's not speaking clear enough. This is moving too fast. I'm like, I don't speak fast. Like, no, really, I don't. Compared to a lot of people. No, that's where I am. Like, I may not have the drawl. I may not have the accent. But for the most part, I'm pretty much Southern. Or at least speak in a manner that is easy to understand. At least I think. Yeah, I'll stutter. Yeah, I'll mix my words up. And yeah, when I get going, when I'm on a roll, it's best to just let me stand back and go, did you really say the Germans bombed Pearl Harbor? And then I'll say, yeah, I did. Did they not? Can you prove they didn't? Well, yeah, we've got this thing called history. Okay, sure. Fine, you're right. I was wrong. But, I don't even know what I was saying. But to give that text line again, 479-587-9921. That's 479-587-9921. That is the High Impact Analytics text line. Now, the text line is more important today than it is any other day. And it's important every day, but it's really important today because if you want to go see the Razorbacks play, you need to text me and let me know you want to go see the Hogs play North Alabama. You want to see that Ryan Silverfield debut because the best texter today is going to get a pair of tickets to go see the Razorbacks and North Alabama. All right? I'm going to try to give away a pair of tickets every week to every home game. Now, next week, we obviously won't have tickets. They're on the road with Utah. I am going to do my best to finagle some Georgia tickets, some tickets to the Tennessee game, tickets to Missouri, tickets to South Carolina and LSU. Like, I'm going to have those tickets as the year goes on. This week, I have North Alabama tickets, and I was able to get my hands on two pair. Thought I might only get one because people always like to go out to that first game of the year, but I think the heat might be keeping some away. So this is your opportunity to take advantage of it. 479-587-9921. Let me know you want to go see the Razorbacks and North Alabama. KJ Jackson, how ready is he to play this game? If you're thinking about anybody on this team who's going to have trouble sleeping tonight, well, first of all, the entire coaching staff is going to have trouble sleeping tonight. Their spouses are going to have trouble sleeping tonight. It's a very anxious time. Even though you're going to be at a team hotel, you're going to be away from your family, there's no way you're not going to be going over every possible scenario that could happen in this game. Everything that could go wrong. How do you counter everything that goes wrong? So that night before that first game, you're not normally sleeping. Well, KJ Jackson is probably the one player on the team that won't get a good night's sleep. Him and Bryant Williams. Bryant Williams may not get a good night's sleep either because he's got to protect KJ. But I guarantee you, KJ Jackson not getting a good night's sleep because he wants to come out and make a really good debut. He wants to establish himself as the undisputed leader of this team. So what does Ryan Silverfield have to do? Well, Ryan Silverfield has to calm KJ Jackson down and get him to relax.
10: Yeah, first and foremost, you start with the game plan. Say, okay, hey, what puts a quarterback at ease, right? What are some of the things that you like? What are some situations we can put you in? What do you not like? I think too often, we've mentioned this before, head coaches, offensive coordinators sometimes put their quarterbacks in bad situations simply because we think we can be creative. And ultimately, if the quarterback can't handle it or it's not best for them or the team, then it doesn't make sense to do it. And then you just have the conversations. You want them to have full confidence. You want them to make great decisions, but you also don't want them to be so uptight that every throw's got to be perfect, every decision's got to be the right way, because mistakes are going to happen.
1: So there's Ryan. There's Ryan Silverfield. And with KJ Jackson, you just have to tell him, hey, go out and execute, man. Just relax. Dude, you've got this. That's it. That's all you got to say to him. You got this. Just go out there. Play football. Don't worry about it. Make your throws. If there's anything you screw up, we'll fix that. We'll fix that next week in practice. Just don't go out and throw 3-4 interceptions. But I wouldn't even put that in his head. I wouldn't even mention that to him. I just say go play football. We'll worry about what we'll worry about the mistakes on Sunday when we watch the film. After that, you know, but today, don't worry about it. You just have to go out and do what you can. It's the best way to get him to relax. And if he's relaxed, he's going to be fine. He's not going to be overthinking stuff, which is the thing I always worry about with quarterbacks, is are you overthinking it? And I think a lot of times Talen Green overthought it. I think a lot of times Talen Green was a guy that wanted to show off his arm versus do the right thing. I don't get that from KJ Jackson. I don't get that KJ Jackson's that guy. KJ Jackson, he may not always make the best decision. He's not always going to make the right decision, but I don't think he's going to do anything that doesn't benefit the team or he thinks doesn't benefit the team. And don't forget, this guy's left-handed. Bryant Williams is going to be protecting his blind side, and Ryan Silverfield talked about that.
10: That is a great question. In fact, I was talking to our right tackle. I said, now you are the blind side protector, and he had to think about it for a second, but it hasn't changed it too much. You know, there's a few things we've looked at protection-wise that may be, you know, more beneficial for a left-handed quarterback, whether it's certain things we're doing in the pocket. But to his credit, to KJ's credit, he has a great job of being able to roll out either way. And we feel very, very comfortable with both of our tackles. So it's not like one of these, oh, gosh, we got to change it up. So it was a unique thing. I have not coached a left-handed quarterback in a long time, but we're quite excited. And I know the O-line's looking forward to protecting.
1: Yeah. The O-line is looking forward to doing their job. Bryant Williams is looking forward to protecting KJ Jackson. We've made sure that they like each other and that Bryant isn't going to whiff on two or three blocks per game to make sure that KJ ends up on the ground because KJ said something to him at practice. Or KJ may have looked at his girlfriend or whatever the case may be. But this week, I don't think you got to worry about much of anything. Arkansas just has to come out and play, and they should be fine. You know who's not fine is Bill Belichick. Bill Belichick needs to resign yesterday as head coach of North Carolina. I know they're 1-0, but as general manager, Mike Lombardi finally resigned, and there's still an ongoing HR investigation surrounding Mike Lombardi. Although Tom Mars, Arkansas lawyer Tom Mars, is representing Mike Lombardi and is saying that most of the allegations against Mike Lombardi, if not all of the allegations against Mike Lombardi, are false. And basically that if North Carolina would have done their job, they would have figured this out. But a more serious allegation, well, at least I think it could be a more serious allegation, is apparently North Carolina is investigating Bill Belichick's son, Steve, because there's allegations that he not only used drugs on the premises, but he may have given drugs to players or given drugs to at least one player, which if any of this is true, you've got to resign. There's accusations that players may be having sexual relationships with people on the staff. Obviously not good. There's allegations that people inside the staff may be having sex with each other, which, by the way, whatever two consenting adults do, if it doesn't involve a student or a student athlete, if you're a consenting adult, you're two consenting adults that work at the same place, I don't care what you do. It's none of my business. I know some companies have rules against that, but I saw an article last week. I think 40% of office romance end up in marriages, end up happily ever after. So apparently work is not the worst place in the world for you to meet your future spouse. That being said, that's two consenting adults. Players, staff, that even if they're adult, even if they're technically adults, not the same thing. Giving drugs to players, obviously bad. You doing drugs on the premises, also bad. And if any of this is true, Bill Belichick has no choice but to resign. And it's sad that the greatest coach in the NFL in NFL history is going to have his career end in disgrace, but you know, it's not like this guy was squeaky clean in the NFL either. Got caught videotaping people's signals, may have ordered footballs to be deflated to help Tom Brady. There's all sorts of things with this guy, but no matter what you think of Lane Kiffin, at least this stuff is it going on at LSU? As far as we know, this If Steve Belichick is actually giving drugs to players, that actually bothers me a hell of a lot more than Lane Kiffin saying, well, let's go out and get a couple of NFL guys to help fill out the roster. 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Coming up next, speaking of Ryan Silverfield, we'll tell you what the most important things to him are when it comes to running a football program.
0: 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Bet Saracen, made by Arkansans for Arkansans.
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1: .1 The Ticket and the .1 The Ticket app. This is the Morning Sports Beat. I am Eric G, where today you have the opportunity to go see the Razorbacks debut, the Razorbacks home debut for the 2027 season, the Ryan Silverfield debut. I'm just going to keep saying that word over and over again. I'm going to see if I can make that my crutch today. But it is the first game of the Ryan Silverfield season. It's against North Alabama, and sure, the weather's going to be hot. But that doesn't matter to you, because Ryan Silverfield said it's going to be 86 inside the stadium. Well, 86 in the stands. Maybe not on the field, but in the stands, going to be 86. So don't let that weather deter you. Look, if you want to go watch this game, if you're saying to yourself, I'm sticking around here for Labor Day weekend, and, well, even if I am going out of town after the game, I'd still like to go see the game. I'd like to be there versus watch it on television. Text me at 479-587-9921. That's 479-587-9921. That is the High Impact Analytics text number. And remember, best texter of the day is going to get tickets to go see the Razorbacks in North Alabama. All right, I've already got a text from the 479 that is happy about the tickets yesterday. Says he's excited to go to the game. His prediction is 56-10. That's the same as Jacob Davis. Jacob Davis said 56-10. Arkansas wins 56-10. KJ Jackson throws for over 400 yards. I hope KJ Jackson throws for over 400 yards. I hope he does. I hope the Razorbacks do a lot of passing in this game, because that's what I want Utah to think, is that, okay, these guys like to pass. I know they want to run first, but they've obviously shown we can throw the ball. Keep Utah honest, then run the ball down their throat. Yeah, that's what I'm looking for. As excited as I am about week one, just to get the season off the ground, after watching last night's Utah game, I'm even more excited about week two, because Utah's pretty good. That Dampier kid at quarterback's pretty good. So if you haven't watched them and you DVR'd the game, or maybe you didn't, it probably is on ESPN Plus. You can go watch that game on demand. You can get caught up on what Utah is doing. But remember, best texter today at 479-587-9921 gets tickets to go see the Razorbacks and North Alabama. Brandon Marcello, who was from the state of Arkansas, he's an Arkansas grad, got some time to embed himself with Ryan Silverfield and the Arkansas program. And honestly, I got to give Brandon a lot of credit. One, it was a very detailed, very good article where if you want to kill about 30 minutes, which for me is an hour. Somebody says this is about a 30-minute read. Well, for me, it's about an hour long read. But if you want to kill some time today and learn a lot of things in the process of killing that time, go read Brandon Marcello's article today. You will definitely get something out of it. And it goes into just great detail about how Ryan Silverfield runs the program, what things are important to him, gives you some details on what film sessions look like, what the two scrimmages look like, and talks about Ryan Silverfield's attitude of how Arkansas wants to shock the world this year. And that the outside noise, really, which he's been saying forever, doesn't mean a lot. It's all about what we do in this room. But to give you an example of how detail-oriented Ryan Silverfield is, which honestly, none of this should come as a shock, Because if you've listened to us, if you've listened to Ryan Silverfield, heck, if you've listened to the Ryan Silverfield show Wednesdays at 6 here on 92.1 The Ticket, then you know Ryan Silverfield is very detail-oriented. There is no stone that goes unturned when he is preparing his team to win a football game. And some of the things that qualify as big, big things for Ryan Silverfield on how you conduct a program. One, there was a defensive lineman who had a messy locker. Ryan Silverfield does not want a messy locker. He wants things nice and tidy in that locker room. He wants things to look neat because you're not the only one that's going to be in that locker room as a player. Recruits are going to be in that locker room. Their parents are going to be in that locker room. I can have donors in that locker room. It has to look nice. They have to see what they are paying for. But there was a defensive lineman that had a messy locker. He took a picture of it. And then in a team meeting, he put that up on the screen. It's like, hey, here you go. Whose locker is this? All 120 of the teammates held this guy accountable. And you might be thinking to yourself, well, a messy locker, what is the big deal about that? Well, part of it is following team rules. Can you follow rules? Sort of like the military. Can you follow orders? We're going to tell you to do something just to see if you can do it because I'm giving you an order. Okay, the team rule is this. Keep a clean locker room. Captains, monitor the locker room. Don't let anything be on the floor. No tape, no clothes, nothing. Yeah, I want it to be as clean as it possibly can be. I want the lockers to look nice and tight. Well, if you've got a messy locker, he's going to have your teammates hold you accountable for it. He's going to have your teammates get on you because it's a lot harder for you as a player to answer to your teammates than it is to answer to your coach. When your peers come down on you, that is like the ultimate insult. That sticks in your gut. You don't want to let the team down. Now, you let a coach down, even though you respect him, even though you like him, you can get over that because you and the coach most likely aren't going to pal around during your time as a player. You and your teammates are. You don't want to let those guys down. So I like that. He also wants to know if players know the name of a student manager. He wants to make sure that people are treating each other right in that program. And I'm appreciative of that one, considering everything that we've talked about going on at TCU, where you had one teammate attack another. You had coaches wait an hour to take the teammate that was attacked to the hospital and find out the guy has a brain bleed. You may have had a player in fear for his life there that the coaches did nothing about. But hey, do you know the name of the student manager? Do you know how to talk to him? Do you know how to treat them? Wants the receiver to hand the ball. Wants anytime you score a touchdown, players hand the ball to the refs before you celebrate. Conduct yourself in a first-class manner. And all these things seem little. He wants to know whether or not a player is hitting his maximum speed load every week. Whether the strength shaft GPS data says the roster is rested hitting into game week. I mean, remember, this is the guy that wanted to count the steps that you were taking from your car to the lunchroom. Are you walking too far? Are you rested? Very detail-oriented. And sometimes, yes, I do believe you can get lost in the weed. And you can get lost in the weeds and overdo the details. But I love the fact that he is doing what he can to hold guys accountable. And part of that will play into the identity. He's setting an expectation of when you walk into this facility, here's what is expected of you. Here are the things that we should not have to explain to you, that once you know the rules, you know how to abide by them. And it all plays into what the Razorbacks' identity is going to be this season.
3: Yeah, and I think that's a great question because I've constantly said, okay, what's the identity of the program? What's that look like? And you want the players to set it, right? I mean, I think every coach is going to tell you they want to be smart, they want to be tough, they want to be physical, and they want to be fast. And along that, can they be explosive, right? And I think you're going to, if you keyed up 136 Division I coaches, it'd say, oh, they all said the exact same thing. So I'd rather not give you coach speak. I think that identity is going to be set during camp, right? The one thing I told you that, you know, a long time ago, you know, that we got to be the best in the country, the controllables. And so, you know, if our identity is a team that plays with the best effort in college football, that plays really sound, I'm okay with that. Those are good things. It doesn't sound as cool as saying we're explosive and we're going to light up the scoreboard and we're going to play sound defense and blitz everything. The reality is we'll have an understanding of what we are throughout those short dog days of training camp as we get a feel for what we are and who we are. And I want the guys to set the identity. It doesn't matter, hey, Ryan Satterfield's identity. No, hell no. It's what the players want, what the players are going to ultimately identify with and who they are and that they feel when they're in the locker room that this is who we're about and this is what we're going to showcase every single day.
1: Well, and going back to that clean locker, again, if it really is the players' team and they're the ones setting the identity, they're the ones that are determining what the outcome of the games are going to be, how people are going to act, then it is up to them to police themselves. And that's what you want as a head coach. You want the players to police themselves. You want about three or four guys that really take control of that locker room. Three or four guys. You want one guy who your team, who his teammates are absolutely afraid of him. There has to be one guy that is a leader that teammates are afraid. They're afraid to disappoint this guy because of what might happen. God knows we don't want to upset him because if we do, it could be hell. It could be hell for me. Hell for all of us in here. So you have to have that one guy. You have to have the one leader that just has that thing about him. I call it the Jesus complex where people just follow him. Where no matter what he does, everybody's going to follow his lead. You got to have that guy that's part of that crew. Then you got to have the guy that is a little bit more level-headed. A guy that can speak to everyone, knows the language, and can diffuse situations before they get out of hand. Those are the three guys you need in the locker room. And that's what Ryan Satterfield came in here looking for. Can you be one of those three guys? All right, well, then you need to hold people accountable. And Ryan Satterfield doesn't put up with loafs. He doesn't want you loafing. Now, does that mean everybody doesn't loaf?
3: You know, I think you're kidding yourself if you sat there and said, this guy never loafs. And I think that you're doing yourself an injustice, right? Like, I get mad at myself when I'm like, man, I'm sitting there telling the guys to jog in between the white lines and I'm over here walking or I'm not doing. And I think that's a constant deal. It's not like, hey, big brother's constant watching me. It's not a thumb always on the guys, but it's, man, why? We don't have time to waste out here. And if you're loafing during a practice, shame on you. And I think everybody needs to be called out on it. And, you know, you look for it. And sometimes it's finding that best player, you know, that doesn't 99.9% of the time don't loaf, but then you can find that one time where it's not to the standard we expect, and you can call him out in front of his team, then everybody's like, oh, wow, this is real. This is not just him pointing at the freshman that's overweight, that's, you know, not running to the ball. This is not him just pointing out defensive guys. This is every single person is equal opportunity to get chewed out. And I think that's, you know, I hate to say this, but you look for that in camp. You don't want complacency. You know, you don't want guys that are not doing it. I just complimented Bradley Shaw. I'm going to be really, really hard on Bradley Shaw. Like, he better be running the ball with extreme effort when that tape gets cut off. You know, it better be, man, I'm getting close to the ball carrier as I possibly can be. And I think the guys appreciated it. You know, I've complimented him earlier. One guy that I've seen play with tremendous, tremendous effort, even during these OTAs, is Braylon Russell. Okay, and people, regardless of what was said about him in the past, man, I've just been so pleased with him. And I told him it's not just learning the system, the way he goes out there, but it's effort. It's a totally different thing than what we were told and maybe what had appeared on tape last year. His effort's been great. But guess what? I told Braylon, now that's the moment of expectation, that you're running like your hair's on fire, even when you don't have the ball in your hand, to go get that extra block, to go be that guy that can figure it out in case that ball comes out, or to go, you know, you never know, screen off a backside defender. So I've been quite pleased with him. But again, he's one of those guys I've got to hold to that standard every single day.
1: Well, and I know Ryan Satterfield came in here and asked the guys who are still around what needs to change about this program. What was different? And I know a guy like Caden Kittler probably I know a guy like Caden Kittler probably told him, well, one of the things that needs to change is the attitude. You had people around here that didn't play. I know that those things were going on because they have said as much. What I don't think happened is I don't think Ryan Silverfield came in here and said, all right, what did the last staff do? Let's do 180 degrees of that. Because there are things that the last staff could have done that are good. It just didn't have the results that they wanted or anybody else wanted. But what I think you see here is that Ryan Silverfield has things, a system, whatever you want to call it. He has things that he believes in. And as long as he believes in those things, that's what you're going to see here at Arkansas. We're going to give great effort, as he says over and over again. We're going to hang on to the ball. You're going to treat people right. You're going to go to class. You're going to make your grades. You're going to do whatever. But whether we win or lose, we're going to represent this school with a lot of pride, and we're going to represent it in a manner where people can't get mad at us. And that's the thing that I like him. And going back to the leadership thing, holding guys accountable. Tim Kramsey mentioned the Mamba mentality. Do you remember that? Tim Kramsey, the Mamba mentality, taking a cue from Kobe Bryant. You know, Kobe Bryant had that quote-unquote killer instinct, and Kobe Bryant didn't have a problem getting on his teammates. Well, Kobe Bryant alienated a lot of his teammates. Michael Jordan alienated a lot of his teammates. They were great basketball players. I wouldn't call either one of them great leaders. They were just really freaking good. They were the best guys on the team. The organization put a lot of trust in them. So if you were on the Bulls, if you were on the Lakers, you kind of didn't have a choice but to follow those guys, for the exception of that whole Kobe Shaq thing where they were going back and forth at each other. I'm not sure the Mamba mentality is necessarily a good thing. And here's what KJ Jackson needs to learn before he gets on a receiver. Okay, they have to be able to trust you. You have to prove that you can win. You have to prove that you know the playbook, that you know the routes, that you know where they're supposed to be going, that you can get the ball to them under any circumstances. You also have to be willing to listen to them when they're complaining. What are they complaining about? And you have to decipher whether or not that complaint is legitimate or that complaint is just the guy being a diva. You can't just go around getting on your teammates when they don't make a catch or when they don't run the right route. There's a time and a place. That's good management, is picking your spots when to get on to someone. Knowing when to light that fire under them. And KJ Jackson strikes me as that guy. That's why I think he'll be a good leader. That's why he'll be able to hold his teammates accountable versus a guy that just sees, you know, that hits a receiver in the hands and the receiver drops it, you're going over and yelling at him. Yeah, there'll be a time and a place for that, but you can't do that every time or you're going to lose them. And Tim Kramsey has to know that, which is what I thought was interesting, why, you know, he brought up that whole Mamba mentality thing with AJ. It's like, oh yeah, so sure, he has the Mamba mentality, but is that Mamba mentality, is it wearing out his teammates? In fact, you know what? I found it. Let's hear this. This is Tim Kramsey on the Mamba mentality.
4: KJ is a very positive leader, which is great. Does he have the Mamba mentality to get on somebody when they need to? Is there going to be a fear factor from the receiver when KJ comes to lead you? Okay. AJ has that Mamba mentality to lead people, but he does it very quietly. So this time you got to be loud with that stuff. Okay. But that's the type of leader that we need that position to have. No one in this program is allowed to say young quarterback, inexperienced quarterback. That's just an excuse for these guys to make mistakes. Okay, they cannot make mistakes if they get named a starter. Okay, so they aren't a young quarterback; they're an SEC quarterback. Okay, and those mistakes cannot happen. Okay. So the leadership that they show on this team and the ability to have guys stand straight up when they talk, okay, is also something that we're looking for. I've seen it sometimes. You got to see it every day, though.
1: 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Coming up next here on 92.1 The Ticket and the Ticket app. How big is that Memphis connection for UNA this week? How big is the chip on the shoulder for the Lions who didn't come to Arkansas with Ryan Silverfield? How much is it preparing to help them for the Hogs? We'll find out next when we are joined by Benjamin Alexander, the voice of the UNA Lions, here on 92.1 The Ticket. Right now, it's time for the Razorback Report.
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24: Well, it's not going to be your typical Friday for the Razorbacks today, at least not the way it's been done in the past. 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
10: We actually put the helmet and shoulder pads back on. And, you know, it's an old Olympic study I saw that, you know, hey, 24 hours before you actually go competition, you need to ramp it up. But going in there, and it's been great. The players actually learn to really appreciate it, because we'll do the fast Friday. We'll give them a couple hours at the lobby. We'll go back to class and do those things. We'll regather Friday afternoon. We're going to do a thing, a hog march to victory that they've never done here. We're going to invite former players to come and possibly speak to our team as we walk across the field. We're going to walk across the field together. Anybody that played, I won't be able to walk with the team because I didn't play here. And then we actually have Joe Adams is going to talk to the guys Friday night.
24: 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Hope you'll make plans to be with us then, and hope you'll be with us next week for more of the Razorback Report.
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0: 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Saturday, Ryan Silverfield's Hogs take the field for their season opener against North Alabama. Quincy Rhodes leads an improved Razorback defense while running back Sutton Smith is ready to light up the scoreboard. 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
14: Good morning, Northwest Arkansas. Temperatures will be going up to a high of 100 degrees today, and in most regions will be looking mostly sunny. However, there is a less than 20% chance for some sprinkles across the region. As we head into tomorrow, our lovely Saturday, where the Razorbacks are going to be finally playing some football, it will get toasty as well, with temperatures going up to a high of 101 degrees. So make sure to keep that in mind, and there will be a 20% chance for some thunderstorm pop-ups in the region. From KNWA Fox 24, I'm meteorologist Ashley Castro.
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1: 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Eric G. Remember, best text today gets tickets to go see the Razorbacks and North Alabama. Bill from Pea Ridge finally back. Bill was on his summer vacation. And I always love Bill's text. And I always feel like I never quite do Bill's text justice. But here's what Bill has to say. He says, good morning, fellas. It's Bill from Pea Ridge. I'm still not sipping the Kool-Aid just yet. But man, it is getting as enticing as grandma is eyeing a cold natty light on a hot afternoon. The hype around this team is getting real. Ready to watch the Hogs handle business again against North Alabama tomorrow. Woo-hoo, pig! Oh, sorry, man. My voice cracked. I don't have much voice left this week. I don't know what's been going on with me. Like, at times, I feel like I've got sinus drainage, and times I feel like I don't. I don't know what the heck it is. Bill, I hope I at least did that text justice, because you certainly deserve that. You've been one of our loyal listeners, and we definitely thank you for listening here on 92.1 The Ticket and the 92.1 The Ticket app. Benjamin Alexander, who is the voice of the North Alabama Lions, joins us now. And Ben, first of all, I want to say great job for what you did this past Saturday with you and your partner covering the Samford game. But I also want to ask, with what, 8 players from Memphis and a head coach, how strong is that Memphis connection, and how much did that help in preparing the Lions to take on Arkansas this week?
2: Day and age in the transfer portal, you never know what you're getting right until you play a game. And sometimes you have guys transfer in from bigger schools and it doesn't pan out. Sometimes you have guys transfer in and it really works out. And for Brent Dierman in North Alabama, that Memphis crew was pretty dominant. Xavier Johnson, redshirt freshman wide receiver, his first collegiate catch broke a school record, a 95-yard touchdown catch. A couple of defensive linemen, Josh Smith, started, big fella, 6'4", 320 pounds. The defensive line absolutely dominated. Kimore had two sacks, couple tackles for loss. So it was good to see those guys shine, because they have come into this program and just balled in. They've been a big fixture in what Coach Dierman has been doing. And it was just encouraging to see that first game against Samford, how far this program has come in the last year, from last year to this point with all the newcomers, and then seeing the role that those Memphis dudes played. It was great.
1: Well, since you mentioned Xavier Johnson,

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1: Collegiate catch. So when you look at him, he still lacks in experience, but based on speed and size, how well do you think he's going to match up with Arkansas's secondary?
2: Well, I mean, for North Alabama's sake, the Lions certainly hope that he does. And he had that 95-yard touchdown catch, but he also dropped one early in the game that probably wouldn't have been a touchdown, but it would have been a 40 to 50-yard play, one that everybody was kind of shocked that he dropped because he'd been hauling in catches like that throughout camp. So if North Alabama's going to have success on Saturday, a lot of that's probably going to come from Xavier Johnson making some big plays like that.
1: Talking with Benjamin Alexander, he is the play-by-play voice of the North Alabama Lions. Lions and Razorbacks coming up Saturday here on 92.1 The Ticket and the 92.1 The Ticket app. So let's go back to Destin Wade, the quarterback. Big arm. It wasn't just that 95-yard touchdown pass he had. He made a lot of big throws this past weekend. Other than just his arm, what else makes him so dangerous?
2: Well, I think it's two things that the coaching staff challenged him on this offseason. The first being, hey, be smart with your legs. Destin Wade's legs are a weapon. And we didn't see as many designed quarterback runs because at the end of the day, they need Destin Wade starting at quarterback. They need him standing up tall and finishing games. And he got injured last year, missed about four games, I believe, the last four games of the season. And we were a totally different offense without him. So being smart with his legs, picking when he runs, picking when he throws it away, getting out of bounds and not taking hits, that'll be something big for him. And then the second thing it was kind of saying, hey, Destin, last year you came in, you had to compete for the starting job. Everything was new to you. You had to win over to the leadership council. They voted you a team captain. This is your team. Go out and be a leader. And so now you're seeing him take that vocal step forward in terms of leading the offensive unit, making sure guys are locked in, being a leader on the sidelines, being a leader off the field in the offseason, organizing team throwing sessions and that sort of thing. And so Destin has really put together the complete package for North Alabama, which, you know, what you and I do, we get to know these players and coaches on a different level. You love to see because he's just such an outstanding human being. And you hope it all works out for him because he's got a chance to be very special this season.
1: Benjamin, it's an interesting year for Brent Dearman because not only did the roster overturn quite a bit from last year's 2-10 team, but he's brought in a whole new staff. And one of the things that Brent Dearman, the head coach, has done is give up play calling. How difficult was that for him to do this season?
2: I think it was Coach Dearman sitting back and kind of assessing things. And he said, you know what, in today's era of college football, I've almost got to be more of a general manager type person. I've got to be able to help out with both sides of the football and be more of a manager during games. And so he gave it up. He brought in a guy he was familiar with in Travis Partridge. Now, you know, Coach Dearman's also helping out on offense, coaching the running back. So he's still involved on that side of the football, not as much as he was. But bringing in Coach Partridge, who has had incredible success as a play caller at the FCS level, he's part of a Jason Simpson coaching tree over at UT Martin, who's been one of the best FCS coaches over the last decade or so. So he comes from success. And then on the other side of the football, you've got Clint Bowens, who comes in with tons of Big 12 experience, and his defense looked as advertised on Saturday. He's a coach I love talking to because as I talked to him during preseason, he was always like, we're not very good. We're just not doing what we need to do. And it had me worried. And so I was like, hey, man, I thought you told me you weren't liking what you were seeing. But he's just that kind of coach. You know, he expects the best. And if it's not the best, he's not satisfied. And he's really pushed these guys to a limit we haven't seen on defense in some time at North Alabama. So I think Coach Dearman went and adapted with the times. He's got an excellent coaching staff. And the feel in the building is just different than it was a season ago.
1: That defensive line, very impressed with them last week, Benjamin. They had a really good performance.

0: performance against Samford, especially on first and second down. Again, matching up with Arkansas's offensive line, which none of us have seen to this point, how FBS ready do you think this defensive line is?
1: Well, we're going to find out on Saturday. The defensive line that felt like could be a strength heading into this season. And when you look at the off-season weight program, the two groups that made the biggest strides for North Alabama in terms of collective mass added, what body weight added, and collective strength added was the offensive and defensive lines, which at the FCA, a good offensive and defensive line, you're set up for success. And North Alabama has had good FCS defensive lines the last couple of years. We played at Illinois State last year. They're the FCS national runner-up. And their head coach said afterwards that was the best defensive line he'd play all season long. And so the defensive line's been good. They just haven't had depth. So where the first unit goes out and does good, they rotate out, then bad things would happen. Well, you look at those stats, and we had 12, 13 tackles for loss or something like that, six sacks, 10 different guys combined for those TFLs and sacks. So all of a sudden, the depth is much, much stronger than what it was. And so, hey, we feel like we can be really good at the FCS level. How good can we be? Well, if these guys are hungry enough, if they want to play at the next level, Saturday's their opportunity to go and showcase what they can do.
0: Benjamin Alexander, the play-by-play voice of the North Alabama Lions, joining us here on 92.1 The Ticket and the 92.1 The Ticket app. Benjamin, they were really good in first and second down, the defensive line is mentioned, but there were a lot of third and longs that they had a tendency to give up this past Saturday against Samford. How concerning is that going into this game with the Hogs?
1: You know, that's a really good question, because you get in third and 10 and you feel like you have a good chance to get off the field. And I think there were three third and 10s on one drive in the second quarter. And then after that, I think Samford had two more third down conversions. They actually averaged third and 9 every time they were at third down. So a lot of those conversions came on one drive in which the defense ended up forcing a missed field goal, which you'll take as a win. But you want to be in third and 9. You want to do that. And then sometimes you just have to tip your hat to the offense, like, okay, well, they earned that. But three times in one drive is pretty crazy to think about. So after one game, you don't know what to make of that. You certainly hope that it's a fluke, right? And you'll find out as you move forward. But if this defense can keep winning first and second down and forcing those third and longs, then all of a sudden those pass rushers can pin their ears back and really go, and maybe even have a chance for some interceptions in the secondary. That's probably one area that you would have liked to see more out of on Saturday, was creating more turnovers. The one turnover came on a interception to end the game as the clock expired on a toss-up play. So you don't know if it's a reason for concern just yet, but you're hoping that it's something that you can build off of.
0: Benjamin Alexander, the voice of the North Alabama Lions, with us here on 92.1 The Ticket and the 92.1 The Ticket app. Benjamin, North Alabama's got a really proud football history. Three straight national championships in the 90s. They were very good at the Division II level, have moved up to FCS, but they've struggled since moving up to FCS. What has been the biggest reason that you've seen North Alabama struggle, and how likely do you think the Lions are to turn things around?
1: You know, for North Alabama, you're talking about three national championships, second most Division II playoff wins of all time. Fans expect UNA to win. And those first couple years at the Division I level, things were really close. It was something like 30 of the first 40 games were decided by one score or less or something like that. And so we always said UNA was really close. And then you look back the last couple of years, and it hasn't been quite as close. And so I think it's been hard to go from Division II to Division I and build up the interior beef that you need to be successful. That was the biggest thing we noticed in the jump from Division I to Division II, or Division II to Division I, was linemen. You've got to get bigger, and you've got to have more than five guys. You could win at the Division II level with five offensive linemen. You can't do that at the Division I level. And that's been the hardest thing, is building up that depth. And so it's taken some time. It's taken a little bit longer than people have expected. But I'll tell you what, the feeling after game one, the feeling right now, knowing that, that the university is set to open up an on-campus football stadium in 2 weeks on September 19th with Bobby Wallace Field at Bank Independence Stadium, the vibe is different. And Coach Dierman and company winning that first game against Stanford has people pretty fired up for what they feel like is the most anticipated football season in some time. So we'll kind of see. We feel like things are moving in the right direction. And it certainly feels like after that Stanford game, things are pointing upward.
0: Talking to Benjamin Alexander, again, the play-by-play voice of the North Alabama Lions. There's a couple of guys that, that we have to talk about. First of all, linebacker Tango McCauley, who had a huge hit on Saturday. This kid looks tough, physical. I think he's 6'1", about 6'1", about 235. Is he your most physical player on that defense?
1: You know, Tango's the guy who came in last year, and they were really excited about him. And when you're coming up from the JUCO level, sometimes it takes a little while longer to click, right? Well, he started, I think, the final five games of last season and has quickly emerged as a leader on the defense, also on that leadership council. And I think what stands out to me about Tango is you mentioned his size. He's really fast. He gets to the football. He flies around. He kind of plays with that old school linebacker mentality of I'm going to hit you. I don't think you see that as much in football, but he's that guy that's going to blow up a gap. He's that guy that's going to make a big hit at some point. So Tango all of a sudden has gone from kind of reserve linebacker to the end of last year being like, hey, this guy might be a dude, to now this year, people are noticing him, and you feel like he's the kind of guy that can go out and be all conference, maybe even lead the conference in tackles.
0: And thank you very much to David Alexander, the voice of the North Alabama Lions here on 92.1 The Ticket and the 92.1 The Ticket app. This is the Morning Sports Beat. I am Eric G. Remember, best texter today gets tickets to go see the Razorbacks and North Alabama. It's Ryan Silverfield's debut, 479-587-9921. That's 479-587-9921. Coming up next, one team and definitely one school Arkansas doesn't want to be.
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13: Good morning, Northwest Arkansas. Temperatures will be going up to a high of 100 degrees today, and in most regions will be looking mostly sunny. However, there is a less than 20% chance for some sprinkles across the region. As we head into tomorrow, our lovely Saturday, where the Razorbacks are going to be finally playing some football, it will get toasty as well, with temperatures going up to a high of 101 degrees. So make sure to keep that in mind, and there will be a 20% chance for some thunderstorm pop-ups in the region. From KNWA Fox 24, I'm meteorologist Ashley Castro.
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14: 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I am Eric G. Thank you for listening. Remember, best texter today. Best texter today at 479-587-9921 gets tickets to go see Ryan Silverfield's debut. Got this one from the 479. Hey, Eric, love the show. Listen every weekday at work. We're very excited about the energy and attention to detail that Silverfield is bringing to the Razorbacks. Can't wait. Would love to win some tickets to take my grandson like that. Some of that 80 to 6. Want to take my grandson and get some of that 86-degree weather. Ryan Silverfield did promise it was going to be 86 in the stands. So if it's not, then blame him. You know, come down on him hard like you would come down on him for a loss. You promised 86 degrees in the stands. I would actually love to hear some people complain about that. That, look, of all the things you're going to complain about, you promised better weather. You did not deliver better weather. Yeah, that would be good. All right, so keep the text coming here on 92.1 The Ticket and the 92.1 The Ticket app. Again, the text line being brought to you by the good folks at High Impact Analytics. Couple of schools, well, at least one team and one school, Arkansas. One team Arkansas doesn't want to be this weekend. They want to be Rutgers. Rutgers was a 29-point favorite when they hosted UMass last night and ended up losing. Now, I just checked ESPN so far. Greg Schiano still has a job, but that should be enough to get him fired at Rutgers. The only problem is, I don't know who you replace him with, and that's a bad job. Because you're just not going to win very much at Rutgers. You're always going to be towards the bottom of the Big Ten. It's just your lot in life. It's one of those moves I don't fully understand. I really don't see in any way, shape, or form Rutgers has benefited from being in the Big Ten other than just to wear the patch on their jersey and get a whole lot more money. But what are you doing with that money? Because you're obviously not investing it into the football program. And even if you do, it's not making that big of a difference. But yeah, 29-point favorite, lose to UMass. You don't want to be that. And as a school, as an athletic department, you never want to be Penn State. Things that bother me more than what Lane Kiffin is doing at LSU, this is number one on the list. Because I don't know how tone deaf you have to be at Penn State to tell Jay Paterno and his family, hey, it's all right. We're gonna honor your father. No, get this. Yeah, I know we fired your father. I know we tore down his statue because we thought his actions or inactions were so bad during the Jerry Sandusky scandal that we got rid of the statue, but you know what we're going to do? We're going to open a museum. We're going to call it the Paterno Family Experience or Football Experience. We're basically, it's just going to be an homage to your father. And people can walk through and they can experience what it was like to root for Penn State or play for Penn State at the time that your father was here and Jerry Sandusky was off doing disgusting things with children. How does that sound? Sure, we're on board with it. Thank God there are alums at Penn State that are giving backlash to this. Obviously, there are some that support it. There are some that are always going to think that Joe Paterno was unjustly fired and he did the right thing and he didn't necessarily know what was going on with Jerry Sandusky, or he reported it and it was up to the administration to do something about it and they never did. But I don't think he ever fired. I mean, look, you could have fired Jerry Sandusky anytime you were there when you were Joe Paterno. You didn't do it. You didn't do it. And now you're going to honor this man with a walkthrough museum? That's gross. That's so gross. And again, comparing it to Lane Kiffin. I may not agree with Lane Kiffin, but I understand where he's coming from. I have no idea what Penn State's thinking on this one. Just makes you want to, well, yeah, it makes you want to just cover yourself in Purell. That's what this Penn State story does. So if you're Arkansas, don't ever find yourself in a situation like Penn State is today. 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Does Connor Goodson think that that is a good place for Arkansas to be ranked right now? He'll tell us next here on 92.1 The Ticket and the 92.1 The Ticket app.
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14: 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Wins a pair of tickets to go see the Razorbacks and North Alabama tomorrow. And hopefully when basketball season gets here, I'm able to slide a couple of tickets your way every week as well. Those may be a little bit harder to come by. Why? Because the Arkansas Razorbacks are already ranked 10th in ESPN's way too early top 25, which came out this week. And Connor Goodson from 24/7 joins us. Connor, is 10th about where the Razorbacks should be ranked right now?
1: Yeah, I think that that's fair. I think that with the youth that they have, the kind of inexperienced and the question marks in the front court, I think still, I think that it's fair to be around 10th. I wouldn't shock me if they're somewhere in, 10th to 15th in a lot of these preseason polls. But the truth is that they're going to have to, prove themselves a little bit when they get into the season and show some folks that they can, that some of these question marks aren't going to be issues going forward, and kind of, prove that they are a little bit more, put together and have a little bit more of a proven track record than some of these other teams that are going to be ranked ahead of them.
14: One of the big question marks all the national writers seem to have is youth, a.k.a. is Arkansas too young? How much does Arkansas's talent overcome the inexperience they have?
1: Well, I think that obviously that's the bet that Calipari is putting on his squad, and that's the bet that Calipari has had, year in and year out throughout his career, is that, some of these guys like the Darius Acuss, like the Malik Thomases of the world are going to be able to figure it out and be a little bit ahead of schedule than even sometimes the coaching staff expects them to be. So I think with Calipari, that's the guys that he specifically goes out and tries to target. When he's looking and evaluating some of these recruits as freshmen, he's looking for guys that are going to be a little bit that can be a little bit ahead of the curve. These guys that can be special and elevate themselves to be able to carry a team in March, or be able to make that leap to where they are, one of the best players in college basketball. That's the special sauce that Calipari, throughout his time, even going back to Kentucky, that's what he's been really, really good at, is finding those players that have just something a little bit different than the other guys. And I think that's what he did again. You look at Jordan Smith Jr., that kid's got everything that you could want in a leader, in a player. He affects winning. He just has that winning ingredient wherever he's gone in his career, whether it's the EYBL scene, the prep scene, in high school, wherever he went, anything he played for, they won. And he was the main cause in their winning. So I think that when you get players like that, you're going to have chances over and over again to be able to have teams that do some special things. And I think that's what you're seeing with Arkansas this year. But a lot of analysts and stuff, they just still have to see proof of concept, and then they have to. They're not going to believe until they get into the season and you get proof in these games and see them be able to knock off some of these teams, which Arkansas will have chances to do with that marquee schedule.
14: What I find funny about that, Connor, is when you look at Arkansas and their deficiencies last year, it was the front court. And Cal went out and recruited a lot better front court. And you may have a kid. Yeah. I mean, Darius Acuff may have been better than anybody thought he was going to be, but in Jordan Smith Jr., you might have a kid that's better than him. Cal's track record and what Arkansas brought in should be enough for people to have high expectations around this team. Why do they have to prove it any more than, say, some school that's bringing in three or four transfers?
1: Yeah, I mean, that's the thing. I think that a lot of people around the country, they still, especially now, they just value, they have that inherent bias, so to speak. I think if they just they value what an experienced transfer brings to a team a little bit more than what a freshman does. And we've talked about this before. It's just the unknown of what a freshman gives you in recruiting compared to the transfers. People still think that that's not really as big of a 50-50 gamble as what we've seen the track record be with some of these transfers. I mean, you look at Eric Musselman's last year at Arkansas. The class that he brought in was touted as the best transfer portal class in the country, hands down, bar none. And that season completely imploded in on itself, and those guys that were ranked number one in the country and so highly touted crumbled under the spotlight and under the pressure. And going into that season, nobody would have expected Arkansas to be that bad. So I think that when you look at it, bringing in a transfer, it's just as big of a 50-50 gamble. And you can't automatically say that because they went and averaged, 14-8 at their previous school, that they're going to be able to come to UConn, that they're going to be able to come to Michigan, that they're going to be able to come to Illinois. They're going to be able to come to North Carolina or LSU. You can't say that they're going to be able to come to their new school and do that one-to-one. But still, we have analysts and people who vote and release the way too early polls that still buy into that fact that they're going to be able to replicate that production. And whereas they still have that inherent bias that getting a freshman is some huge gamble compared to that. When history says that it's not nearly as big of a gamble as once thought. So I think that there's still some of that when we get into evaluating some of these rosters and what goes into it. And just to be frank, John Calipari, leaning on freshmen as many freshmen as he still does, he kind of gets the raw end of the stick right there when it comes to these preseason rankings and polls.
14: Connor Goodson joining us here on 92.1 The Ticket and the 92.1 The Ticket app. Well, that's one thing they can use as motivation. You and I both got a big chuckle out of Cal saying, well, people are picking us in the middle of the conference. Obviously, they're not doing that, but there are some doubts. So how much do you think that is feeding in to what Cal is telling his team every day about nobody believes in you, everybody thinks you're going to have to prove it?
1: Yeah, no, I think that's 1,000%. Cal's one of the best at using that to motivate. And even if, there isn't someone out there who's actually picking them in the middle of the SEC, being able to use these polls and preseason things to kind of illustrate that is kind of helping his point, where he doesn't have to actually bring proof to that, because they are being discounted by, there's some media out there that's going to discount them. And that's the good thing about in today's media world, there's somebody in the corner of the internet that's going to be crazy enough to go out on a limb and say that Arkansas is going to be bad this year. And regardless of all the facts that are laid out in front of them, somebody out there, in this ginormous, social media, media driven world, someone out there is going to be bold enough to go out and say that Arkansas is going to suck this year. And I think that Calipari's, knows that, and I think that he's really smart about getting to use that as fuel. I mean, they put out a video earlier that you have to earn, saying you have to earn everything you get, and that nothing is going to be handed to you, and it's all about doing the dirty work and grinding out each and every day, and that's just the mindset that he's had year in and year out with his team, is that he preaches that, and it's not just a coach speak, and that he really great about making them aware of people doubting them, and honestly he's good about getting guys that have massive chips on his shoulder. Malik Thomas, probably historically speaking, has one of the biggest chips on his shoulder of any guy that I know, just by default. Like, even guys, even if he's not being talked bad about, he's going to find somewhere, he's going to find some motivation. He's got that MJ-like talent to finding any motivation anywhere and making himself the underdog so he can have that intense motivation and that chip on his shoulder. So Cal seeing these types of guys who it doesn't take much to motivate them, and then also having that plan of using some of this preseason disrespect to motivate his guy, it's the perfect recipe, and I think that Arkansas is going to use that going forward for sure.
14: Talking with Connor Goodson from 24/7 Sports here on 92.1 The Ticket and the 92.1 The Ticket app. As we do this every Friday, we love to preview the Razorbacks basketball season up until the time that it tips off. Connor, I know that there has been no news on Mika Muradin yet. His status is still up in the air, or at least dragging out at this point, and the NCAA has so many cases to get to. But when you look at what happened in Louisiana yesterday, and you see a judge rule in favor of LSU, and now the SEC suing LSU, LSU is suing them, do you think maybe we get to a point where it's just too easy to say anybody that has played in any professional league is no longer allowed to play in college sports? Is that where we're going? Are we about to see the end of the European pipeline?
1: I think that there's a good chance that ends up happening down the line. I think that that would probably be the NCAA's, they would like to avoid some of this mess, and if that's what it comes to, the NCAA probably goes that route. I don't know. It's really hard to say did I know what the NCAA is thinking, because, it just seems like we're getting to the point where the NCAA is going to say, screw it, let's just press the button and let's bring the hammer down and let's just make it clear that any professional league is off limits. Because, if you look at some of these arguments, they are using the NCAA is, they're picking and choosing here in this situation to let a guy which they haven't yet, but like, for instance, if they let Mika Muradin, if they let him eligible, which they should make him eligible, if they do that, then it's going to be using the NCAA saying, hey, we let this guy play from this European pro league. Why aren't you doing it for XYZ? And I think that the NCAA is probably going to get tired of that, and then eventually, at some point, they're just going to say, you know what, if you played in any pro league before, you're done, no matter your age or what. But I think that that would be a misstep for sure, and I think that having these young guys come over and be able to play is cutting out a huge part of what makes college basketball special, and you're really cutting off an important talent pipeline for some of these coaches. And I think that obviously every situation is different and every player is different, but the real reason the NCAA wanted to take a stand on this in the first place is to keep guys from coming over who were 23 or 24 years old, who were able to develop as a pro over there and play in some of the top pro leagues, and then come over here and cash in on a check and start their college clock a little later and kind of circumvent the rules to where they're, 25, 26 and bullying 18, 19 year olds. And I think that, that's what you want to get out of the game. And I think that was the basis for where the NCAA started. But now it's kind of, as we can see with every lawsuit, maybe it spins out of control into something that it wasn't intended to be. Which I could definitely see them going. But, it would be really, really disappointing if they made an example out of Mika Muradin, because in this case, from everything that I've read, everything you've read, as we all know, he hasn't done anything wrong, and it would just be punishing an innocent kid who really has nothing to do with what the goal was to really stop in the first place.
14: The thing that amazes me, Connor, and amazes me, oppresses me, whatever you want to say about Cal, is he's able to stick to his guns on this issue without throwing any other coaches under the bus. How easy do you think it's been for Cal to say, I'm not going down that road?
1: Yeah, I think that for a lot of coaches, it's easy to just, you know, say, hey, I don't want to do this. But for others, obviously, you see that they just can't help themselves. They're like Lane Kiffin, just can't help himself to push the envelope and you know, see where that limit is from the NCAA. And by God, if he gets LSU sued out of the SEC, it's just, oh, well, we're finding out where the limit is. And I think that for Calipari, he's really smart about this. And he and guys like Tom Izzo, they could kind of see the writing on the wall last year when you know, Nate Oates and Alabama were looking at bringing pros in and things like that. They could see where this thing was headed, to where the NCAA needed to get a grip on it. And they were very outspoken to be able to say, hey, this is, we need to get a handle on this or else. And now we're kind of seeing that or else part of it. So Calipari, to be able to just stick to his guns and do what he does and not get caught up in the, you know, what, you know, tantalizing, like Arkansas could have very well gotten involved bringing a guy like Mark Mitchell in. They could have very well gotten into bringing some of these other guys in. They could have gotten involved with Micah Hanlock. They could have gotten, you know, gotten into the weeds and gotten a Fayetteville judge to rule in their favor and make a big mess out of this. But Calipari has kind of stuck to his gun, saying, hey, everyone else, I believe in the Bahamas, he was like, everyone else is going to get older. Well, we're going to stay, get younger. And hopefully that's the right move. And I think that by doing that, he gets a lot of trust built in with not only his guys, but with some of the other coaches who are sticking by their guns as well in the college basketball landscape.
14: Well, he's been a major crusader against this, and it'll be interesting to see how many more times before the season this comes up. It came up with Andy Katz, but I'm sure it'll come up more as we get closer to the season. Connor, as always, we thank you for coming on. I know football starts tomorrow, but we can't get enough Razorback basketball considering how good this team's going to be. And for those that would like to follow along with you and get the inside scoop on Hog Hoops, where can they do that?
1: Yeah, over at hogsports.com. That's hawgsports.com. We're on a 75% off deal right now, where you can get all of our insider VIP content for 75% off for a very limited time. It's our little fan appreciation membership fee. So go over, check that out, and see what you like, and sign up, and you can get all of our content. Mine, Danny West, and Trey Biddy's insider access there. Or you can follow me over at Twitter at Connor Goodson and see all my lovely tweets during football and basketball season.
14: And we have a link to Hog Sports on the ticket website, so we can make it easy for you. And I highly recommend, look, 75% off, that's a total of $35 right now, billed one time. And you won't get better coverage than what these guys give you. Connor, thank you so much for coming on today.
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12: Good morning, Northwest Arkansas. Temperatures will be going up to a high of 100 degrees today, and in most regions will be looking mostly sunny. However, there is a less than 20% chance for some sprinkles across the region. As we head into tomorrow, our lovely Saturday, where the Razorbacks are going to be finally playing some football, it will get toasty as well, with temperatures going up to a high of 101 degrees. So make sure to keep that in mind, and there will be a 20% chance for some thunderstorm pop-ups in the region. From KNWA Fox 24, meteorologist Leslie Castro.
0: There's only one day till Razorback football kicks off on 92.1 The Ticket and the Ticket app. NWA's home for Arkansas football is 92.1 The Ticket and the Ticket app. How do the Razorbacks win this week? 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
13: 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We also do this every Thursday at 7:20. So in case you miss it on Thursday, we give you a chance to hear it again on Friday. That's our whole plan with this. Now, you could listen to this on demand and either Thursday or Friday go back and listen to the morning sports beat on demand and hear it on the podcast of the show, which actually takes less time to listen to than the show in real time. So if you want to go back on demand, you can always listen to this. But we figure, you know what? To do you a solid, we'll do this Thursday at 7:20 and Friday at 8:20, give you our keys to a Razorback win. And yeah, you know what? I'm gonna leave the music up for a little bit on this. Why? Because I can. And for some reason, it just makes me feel better to have the music up. All right, first key to this Razorback win. Come on, we know it. Show up. You're a 40.5-point favorite, probably 41 by now. 41.5-point favorite. Just show up. And you've automatically beaten North Alabama. Oh, I say that, but then Rutgers was a 27-point favorite or a 29-point favorite over UMass and got beat last night. So show up. And I would think UMass also better than North Alabama. But the real keys to this game, one, establish dominance up front early. Start shoving these guys around. Feed that ball to Braylon Russell. Feed it to Cam Settles. Feed it to my man Sutton Smith. Let that offensive line go out and have a little fun tomorrow. Let them push North Alabama off the ball. Now, North Alabama, they held Samford to minus 8 yards rushing. All right, and they won a lot on first and second down. So they're coming into this game feeling good about themselves, knowing you haven't played yet. Plus, they have guys on this line that Ryan Silverfield said, hey, I appreciate you for everything that you've done here at Memphis. I'm going to Arkansas. No, I'm not asking you to come with me because I have to go out and find better players than you. And these players jumped in the transfer portal and landed at the FCS level and landed with a team that was 2-10 last year. So, yeah, they're going to be mad and they're going to be feeling good about themselves. You got to take that away from them early. So, establish dominance up front, especially on that offensive line. Running backs, you've got to be physical this weekend. Because, again, what we're talking about is you're an SEC team. You're playing an FCS team. What you want is them being scared. What you want is them feeling like they have no chance to win this game. And the sooner you can establish that, the better off you are. Now, Utah jumped out to a 10-0 lead on Idaho before Idaho actually had a pretty decent drive and then didn't complete a pass on a third down and had to give the ball back to Utah, and that's when things kind of steamrolled. But Idaho was feeling after that first series, man, our mistakes are killing us. We threw an interception. We had a fumble. We gave it to Utah deep in our own territory. We set ourselves up for failure. It wasn't really until, I would say, towards the end of the first quarter, beginning of the second, that Idaho started getting that look of, well, guys, this might not be our day. You want North Alabama to have that early on. So that first offensive drive you get, hand it to a guy like Braylon Russell. Let him go one-on-one with a guy like Tango McCauley, who proved last week he can hit. Now, this is provided Tango's in the game because he's not a starter, but he does get to play, and he can get nasty. But you let Braylon Russell go pop him in the mouth once to show him that this isn't Samford. You let Sutton Smith pop him in the mouth or Cam Settles. You get those running backs going early. You get those linemen going early. You get those running backs out to the second and third level, beating up those linebackers, beating up that secondary, and then all of a sudden things will just—you'll be astounded how quickly things can go your way when a team doesn't want to play. When you've been that hard on them, they don't want to play after a while. Don't let field position become a factor in this game, for crying out loud. All right. I don't know what to say anything more than I know North Alabama will give up big plays, but you don't, for the love of God, don't let field position be the name of the game. Because their punter, Charles McCauley, actually averages about 46 yards per punt. And he was really good last week. And it's not so much his average and the length of the punts. It's the hang time, getting his special teams unit, his punt unit, getting his coverage. He gives them time to get down and do their job. He gives them time to get down the field and do their job. And if you let field position become a game, he is a guy that can bury you. He's a guy that can have a major impact on the outcome of this game if you let field position become a big deal. And hopefully it's not. Yes, you'll be forcing them to punt a lot. Yes, you may have to start on your side of the field every time you touch the ball and force North Alabama to punt. But starting on your side of the field shouldn't be that big a deal. When you're that much better than the team you're playing, it shouldn't matter if you're backed up all the way to the one or you're starting on the 50. You ought to be able to move the ball on these guys and take as much time off the clock as you humanly can. And then finally, last key to the game here, look out for the long bomb. Talk about something that actually kind of scares me here is the fact that Destin Wade can throw. Now, he can throw. He's got 95-yard touchdown pass. And the thing that kind of worries me about that is I don't know how good Arkansas's defensive backs are. I'm assuming that the receivers that you've played against are at Arkansas are better than the receivers that you're playing against at North Alabama. Okay, from what I've saw for both teams, that's absolutely 100% the truth. But if you don't get pressure on this guy and you don't make him hurry up his passes, if you don't force him into making mistakes and you allow him to have all day to throw and to lock onto his receivers, because that's what he does. He picks a guy and he lets it fly. That is the philosophy of Destin Wade. And it's not a bad philosophy when you've got an arm like his. You've got to force him to pick a guy, let it fly, but that guy's got to be wrong because he's just feeling so much pressure. But watch out for the long bomb. Be able to cover. And then finally, don't be afraid to take chances yourself. Okay? If North Alabama's going to try and stretch the field, you have to stretch the field too if you're Arkansas. You have to show that K.J. Jackson can throw. You have to show that his arm strength is good. You have to show that his accuracy is good. Plus, when a team has the tendency to give up big plays, you want to take advantage of that as much as possible. It'd be great to have a game where you could just ball control the entire time and not show Utah anything, but if you're looking to get Utah out of the box,

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1: Off the field and run back out on defense and have a good defensive stand. No, you needed to get Arkansas off the field if you're North Alabama with Arkansas's first drive, and then you needed to have one yourself. Even if you didn't score, just to show that you can move the ball would be huge. But if Arkansas scores first, this game is over. If Arkansas scores first and they score fast, then all of a sudden you're going to have guys looking around on that sideline going, what are we doing out here? We can't handle these guys. They're too hard to cover. And maybe that's true. Maybe Arkansas is too hard to cover. I'm halfway expecting that. But when it comes to the UNA defense, Tim Kramsey told us earlier that he likes these guys.
2: The scheme, their scheme is built as most everybody's, but their scheme, they have a little bit unique three safety style defense that you got to be ready for. Okay, number one, number two, they do got good personnel. You know, I think six of the defensive guys played on the team we were part of last year. You know, so we know who those guys are. We know what they can do. We know they're big physical players. They did a tremendous job against the run last week. They got, I think it was 8 tackles for loss, handful of sacks in there. And they put a number of times, they put Sanford behind the sticks. So that's stuff that we can't allow to have happen in the scheme itself. It was good to get a game in for them, for us to see. This guy was a defensive coordinator, interim defensive coordinator at Oklahoma State last year. So was it his stuff? Was it not his stuff? Last year was a question. And prior to that, it went back to 2020 till he was defense coordinator again. So it was good to get a game in and a good game that they had to play to show a little what they have. So we have a little bit idea of what their structure is.
1: So advantage Arkansas. Yeah, your team has played a game. They're feeling good, but we know what you do. We now don't have to go back and look, you know, 2-3 years in the past to watch teams that you coach that don't have the personnel that you have now. We get to watch your film. We get to see what you do. So, yeah, it's a little bit of an advantage for Arkansas to have something on their opponent and know how to exploit it. And going back to what I was saying, let me see if I can get this right. Because, darn it, I'm determined to get this right. That's just me. I approach the show like I approach talking to my wife. I want to get something right. Even if I know I'm wrong, I want to get it right at least once. But if you're North Alabama, very important tomorrow to get Arkansas off the field without scoring on the Razorbacks' first possession. 3 and out, or you just force them to punt after a couple of first downs, that's a big victory. Then you come out on offense, you move the ball, even if you don't score. You just want to prove to Arkansas that you can move the ball and that you might be more of a threat than what they originally thought. You need to get Arkansas thinking, ah, crap, what's going on here? Now, that'll only hold up for so long. At some point, if you're North Alabama, you have to score and you've got to make the crowd tense. Got to make the crowd, you got to put them into panic mode, and you got to put Arkansas into panic mode. But if Arkansas comes out and scores first, games like this are usually a wrap. Unless your defense is just bad and you go out and you make a lot of mistakes, you start slopping around as it is. It doesn't take much to get a team like this to think we're in over our heads. Arkansas just has to do that. And we've mentioned a lot about the Memphis players this week and the former coaches and what they know and how well they've been able to prepare. Here's what Tim Kramsey had to say.
2: Yeah, those guys know what our words mean. You know, when you go spring ball and fall camp and OTAs, and those guys know exactly what our words mean. So, you know, we have ways to play with that. We have ways to get them not to hear it and stuff like that. So, but that's part of the game plan, because for those guys, when we say a certain word, they know exactly what that means. And their D-line coach was an assistant to the assistant on the staff last year, so he knows all the words as well.
1: Well, and while I appreciate that, while I appreciate your Tim Kramsey and you're like, hey, we're not gonna give them any more advantages than what they already have. We're going to do our best to confuse them and see if they can figure it out, because we're putting the onus on them. There is part of me

0: that would have loved to have seen Ryan Silverfield this week, Tim Kramsey, or Rob, like any of those guys say, these guys suck. No, we watched the film. Sure, they held Samford to negative 8 yards rushing, but there's no way they're going to do that to us. And, well, we're certainly not worried if we get into third and long because they can't hold anybody on third down. And as a matter of fact, they've got 8 of our former players. They've got a former coach. I'm going to go hand them the playbook. I'm going to FedEx it to them. I'm going to let them have it because I want to see if you can stop me. That I would have appreciated. I would have appreciated that. I want to see if these guys can stop me. It doesn't matter. I could give them game film. I could give them the script. I could tell them exactly what we're going to run on every play, and they're not going to stop us. I would have loved to have had that Ryan Silverfield this week. But you're not going to get it because the guy's too classy. And you don't want to fire up your opponent. You don't want to put yourself on the hot seat any sooner than you have to be there. Coming up next here on 92.1 The Ticket and the 92.1 The Ticket app, I'm going to give you 5 prop bets that I am playing this week for entertainment purposes only. And I always say, maybe you should go against me. That might be the better play. But I'm going to give you 5 prop bets that I like this week for the Arkansas North Alabama game. 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I'll tell you next.
1: 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Saturday, Ryan Silverfield's Hogs take the field for their season opener against North Alabama. Quincy Rhodes leads an improved Razorback defense while running back Sutton Smith is ready to light up the scoreboard. New season, new era, new team. Coverage begins Saturday at noon on NWA's Home for the Razorbacks. 92.1 The Ticket and The Ticket app.
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0: 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I'm Eric G. 479-587-9921. That's 479-587-9921. That is the High Impact Analytics text line, where if you would like to get in and make one last pitch, one last ditch effort to get tickets to go see the Razorbacks in North Alabama tomorrow, we would definitely appreciate it. I'm sure the Razorbacks would too. Heck, somebody in your family might appreciate it. You can go take them to the game, like our 1479 that wants to take his grandson, and at this point might be in the lead simply because he wants to take his grandson to a game. So you're going to learn. Pull on my heartstrings. Because truth is, I'm just a softy, man. I totally am. Which I don't think, honestly, I don't think I put up a tough exterior. I don't. There's sometimes I'll listen to this going, God, man, I sound so serious and so angry. I'll go back and listen to the show, and it's like, I'm not serious. I'm not angry at all. I try and make this thing fun. So if at times I don't, I do apologize for that. But I hope you do enjoy the show every day that you listen. And just know that it is always appreciated anytime I can catch your ear for how long I can catch your ear. Now, I am about to do you a huge favor. Okay, not only am I giving you an opportunity to win tickets to go see the Razorbacks, but I'm about to do you one of the biggest favors you have had all week. I'm about to give you 5 prop bets that I like. This is for entertainment purposes only. However, I am very bad at picking games. I am even worse at prop bets. So you're asking yourself, why would you do this? Well, I always say that if you go opposite of me, you'll be wearing jewels, right? You stick with me, kid, and you'll be wearing jewels. Just do the opposite of what I do, and it usually will turn out a lot better for your life. Do not trust my judgment, okay? If I ever give you a stock tip, don't take it. Seriously, don't, because I'll be so quick to lose my mind. It's like, yeah, I heard this company was great, man. What do? They turn cucumbers into energy or something strange like that. Oh, good luck to you, Eric. Yeah. I'm gonna be rich. And then 3 weeks later, I'm absolutely broke. So stock tips, betting tips, stay away from anything that I give you, or go the opposite. If you go the opposite, you could make yourself a lot of money. So with that, here are three prop bets that I like this week, and then we will review these on Monday when we get back. The first, and I'm going over on this, Chris Marshall over a half receiving touchdown and 11 yards per reception. Over a half receiving touchdown and 11 yards per reception, I'll take some of that action. I'll take the fact that I will take that Chris Marshall will get at least one touchdown through the air on Saturday, and he'll have over 11 and a half yards per reception. I'll go over on that. I'm going under on KJ Jackson with 129 and a half total passing yards. That I think he can have. But it's the over 19 and a half total rushing yards that I don't think KJ Jackson will get, because I'm not sure that Arkansas is going to let him run the ball much. Anytime he does run the ball, I'm pretty sure that's going to be an RPO. And I'm almost tempted to say, KJ, just run out of bounds. Don't get yourself hurt in this game. We'll save those legs against. We'll save those legs for Utah. We'll save those legs for Georgia. So I'll go under KJ Jackson, 125 and a half total passing yards, and over 19 and a half total rushing yards. I'll go under on that, especially the rushing yards. Okay, this was an interesting one to me. Arkansas team, 1.5 total sacks. All right, I can go over on that one. I watched North Alabama play, and as much as I like their quarterback, I know he's a bit of a stiff. I know he doesn't go through his progressions, and it seems like you could sneak up on his blind side if you're Quincy Rhodes every time the ball is snapped. So yeah, I could see Quincy Rhodes himself getting a couple of sacks in this game. I could see Steven Soles Jr. getting a couple of sacks in this game. So that I'm definitely going over, but I'm also going over on UNA's half sack per game. Yeah, that's right. North Alabama getting a half sack per game, because remember, this doesn't have to be KJ Jackson getting sacked. This could be AJ Hill getting sacked. This could be Hank Hendricks getting sacked. I do have questions about the Arkansas offensive line, which I am watching heavily this week. And yes, KJ Jackson might get sacked, but even if he doesn't, maybe it's one of the other two quarterbacks, because I think there are some problems along the offensive line that we might want to worry about a little bit later on. So that one was an easy over for me. I'm going under on Sutton Smith, 100.5 total receptions and 12.5 receiving yards. Part of me thinks they won't throw the ball to Sutton Smith at all this week, just because they want to, again, not show Utah everything. Sutton Smith will figure in big in the passing game this year. I'm just not sure that he figures into it big this week against an FCS opponent, so I'll go under on that. And then finally, another under, Braylon Russell over 4.5 rushing attempts and 19.5 net yards. I'll go under. He'll have the 4.5 rushing attempts. A lot of it just depends on how fast that offense is moving, how much wear and tear you want to put on his body. The 4.5 attempts don't seem like a whole lot. It's the 19.5 net yards that I'll stay away from. So those are the prop bets that I like. Again, under on Braylon Russell, over 4.5 total rushing attempts and 19.5 net yards. Under on Sutton Smith, 1.5 total receptions and 12.5 yards receiving. Over on Arkansas getting 1.5 total sacks, and UNA also getting a half a sack. KJ Jackson under a 129.5 total yards passing and over 19.5 total yards rushing. I'm going the under on that. And the over on Chris Marshall, a half of a receiving touchdown and 11 yards per reception. So those are the prop bets that I like this week as the Arkansas Razorbacks get set to play their season opener against North Alabama. Coverage begins on Friday at noon here on 92.1 The Ticket. Let me tell you what's going on Saturday. Saturday at 10 o'clock, I've got Countdown to Kickoff, where I talk to the most important insiders that cover not only Arkansas, but also cover Arkansas's opponent. And this week, we'll have Benjamin Alexander, who was the voice of the UNA Lions. He'll be on with us. Also, Christina Long. We've got Jacob Davis that is going to be on that show as well from On SI. And then an hour after that, it's John and Deke and the Razorback Rundown. Speaking of the Razorback Rundown, you can hear that today at 6 o'clock. Get a sneak peek of the Razorback Rundown today at 6 o'clock here on 92.1 The Ticket and the 92.1 The Ticket app. Congratulations to Randall. Randall, you are the lucky winner of the tickets to go see the Razorbacks in North Alabama. Until Tuesday, may God bless you and your family. As the great Jackie Moon always says, everybody love everybody. And to quote Don Cornelius, love, peace, and soul.
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0: Breathe it in. That's college ball. It's back. I can also smell the weekend coming. Either that or something's burning. Either way, it's a nice long Labor Day weekend. Hopefully you're about to get it started if you haven't gotten it started already, and you're ready for all the college ball that is about to be played. We're also now just 5 days away from the start of the NFL season, oh, by the way. Coming up 1 hour from now here on Westwood One Sports, teams that you and I want to believe in the NFL this year, but we just can't, plus a couple that I think I am sold on. Also, before 11 Eastern, 7 Pacific, why I think LSU is going to end up winning the war against the SEC. Thanks so much to Cokie Riley of The Advocate in Baton Rouge for joining us a couple minutes ago to give us the lay of the land, not just around the LSU-SEC legal battle, but what it actually means for the football team. It doesn't sound like it will be as disruptive to the team itself if these guys actually end up playing as some would have you believe. Plus, is there any better, not just agent of chaos, but manager of chaos than Lane Kiffin? His life is chaos. He thrives in it. So, if there's a team that could handle it, I was made in the darkness. It's Lane Kiffin. Is Lane Kiffin the bane of college football? They'll expect one of us in the wreckage. I don't know. I think that's a pretty good analogy. Lane Kiffin is the bane of college football. Go watch Batman, kids. What's wrong with you? Coming up in 20 minutes, I'll power rank second-year NFL players who I think are going to make an impact. But after watching college football last night, and it's Chris Mack in for Nick Kostos today, by the way, here on You Better You Bet, presented by BetMGM here on Westwood One Sports. And there are a ton of great games this weekend. 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You got Oklahoma in action tonight. What are they, 40.5 point favorites against UTEP? You got USC hosting Fresno State. I think they're 3 touchdown favorites as well, 22.5. Most interesting game to me tonight is Miami traveling all the way out west to play Stanford. A lot of people, including Eric McClain on this very show last week, telling us Miami's the best team in the country, ranked 7th right now. They're laying 24.5 at Stanford. But that's one I'm definitely interested in keeping an eye on tonight. Maybe sit down and watch the whole thing.
3: But you didn't think last night was going to be any good. Be honest. You didn't think Colorado-Georgia Tech was going to pay off the way it did. And that was a phenomenal game, at least the last 4 or 5 minutes of it. Despite that loss, Alberto Mendoza, keep an eye on him. This is a way too early, way too spicy take. Could he end up becoming better than his brother? It's one game. The offense didn't look that great for about 40, even 50 minutes. I'm just throwing it out there. Some of the throws that dude made, even in the loss last night, were really impressive. Is Fernando not even the best Mendoza brother? Tonight at 11. But watching Colorado and Georgia Tech got me to thinking about teams that, you know, we're not necessarily excited about this year in college football. Teams that we don't talk about in, forget the national title picture, even the CFP picture. We look at them and go, yeah, I don't think so. But I've got at least one dark horse in each conference that maybe you haven't been thinking about, maybe you haven't been paying attention to, and you really, as you're filling out or thinking about your hypothetical CFP brackets in December, you wouldn't think any of these teams would be on the list, but they should be. And I'm going to start in the Big 12. Kansas State. Kansas State is worth keeping an eye on in the Big 12 because as much as we think Big 12 and we think Texas Tech and BYU and maybe Utah, Kansas State has some dynamism on offense. Is that a word? Did I say it right? They're dynamic, at least a quarterback especially. Avery Johnson is capable of stretching the field both horizontally and vertically. And Colin Klein coming in, taking over as the head coach, obviously former Wildcat quarterback. I'm all in on Kansas State's offense generating points this year. Now, they lose their defensive coordinator. They lost like their entire front seven. I'm not as high on the defense. But I will say this. Kansas State is probably due to start the year 3-0. I'm gonna give them 3-0 to start the year. They host Nichols tomorrow. Then it's Washington State next Saturday. Then it's Tulane the Saturday after that. I'm going to give K-State 3-0. And I'm going to give them wins later in the year against Kansas, at Colorado, against Oklahoma State, at TCU, against Arizona, at Iowa State. That would be, by the way, a 5-game winning streak to wrap up the regular season and would give them 9 wins. The two games I haven't mentioned, a trip to Cincinnati at the end of this month and a trip to Arizona State at the end or in the middle of October. They win either one of those, they're a 10-win team. Now, I understand the Big 12 has become, for better or worse, a one-bid league, it looks like. Although I believe there's a way for Texas Tech and BYU to both get into the playoff later this year. But if Tech or BYU should stumble, if Utah should stumble, the only places I would have concern about Kansas State outside of the aforementioned trips to Cincinnati and Arizona State would be they host Houston on October 10th. Okay, let's give them an L against Houston. And let's say they split Cincinnati and Arizona State on the road. Again, that's a 10-2 team. That might be good enough to get you into the Big 12 championship game if this conference is cannibalizing itself. At the very least, 10-2 is a dark horse consideration for a college football playoff spot. So I got Kansas State near the top of my list or at the top of my list for college football dark horses in the Big 12. In the ACC, we've already seen the dark horse in action. We saw them absolutely take it to NC State last weekend. Virginia's legit. The Virginia Cavaliers are legit, and none of us, myself included, were really paying attention to them. We weren't. We missed the forest for the tree. They went 11-3 last year. And I look at their schedule. Schedules really do make the story when you're looking at dark horses for sneaking into the CFP. Look at their schedule, Virginia. Okay, they got to go to Tallahassee October 3rd, but are we feeling great about Florida State these days? They got to go to Dallas to play SMU on October 17th. And they wrap up at Virginia Tech. You telling me they couldn't win two of those games? Florida State, SMU, and Tech? If Virginia wins just one of those games, just one, they're going to be on the periphery of the conversation. If they win two of those games, they're probably in the ACC championship game. Again. I know it was weird how they got there last year, but again. And Bo Prabula is a legit dual threat quarterback who they don't even need to ask to throw the ball too much. They'll let him run all over you. Now, maybe NC State is just going to end up being a doormat this year, and they waxed him last week because of that, but I would be more inclined to believe in Virginia this year as a dark horse from the ACC to crash the CFP. In the Big Ten, there is a team that I have circled on my favorite team's schedule. Some of you know I am a Penn State guy, headed up this weekend for the opener against Marshall. No, I don't have Penn State as the dark horse, although I do think they could go 10-2. I wasn't going to be a giant homer and talk about them. I want to talk about the one team that scares me a bit on their schedule. Penn State has the softest schedule in the Big Ten. Yes, a trip to Ann Arbor, but no Ohio State, no Indiana, no Oregon. The toughest spots on their schedule, a trip to Washington and USC at home, in addition to that trip to Ann Arbor. And Washington is worth keeping an eye on. Jed Fish's third year with the Huskies. Damon Williams has become as much a part of that system as anything else on offense. It was sketchy, the relationship. What was that last year? Yeah, that was a year and a half ago now when he hit the portal and then came right back 2 days later. But Washington is a team to keep an eye on in the Big Ten because of their schedule as well. Their stiffest tests are a trip to USC and hosting Penn State. Oh, I'm sorry, they have Indiana late in the year. But let's chalk up an L for the Huskies against Indiana. You want to do that? Okay. They're still going to start the season at least 3-0. They host Minnesota. I'll give them a dub there. And I'll say, even with the loss at USC, they beat Iowa, they beat Purdue, win on the road at Nebraska. And that game against Penn State at home on November 7th could be kind of a de facto elimination game. Because if Washington's a two-loss team out of the Big Ten, they're going to be talked about. That is a dark horse worth keeping an eye on in the Big Ten. Now, Washington is also, I think, a high variability team in that Minnesota, if things don't go well, could be a loss. USC, I already chalked that up as an L. Iowa could be a loss, even at home. Going on the road to Lincoln, could lose to Penn State at home. And then all of a sudden a loss to Indiana and a loss in the finale at Oregon would give you six or seven losses. So very high variability with Washington, but there's also a path there to a 10-2 season that would have them in the playoff, if not in the playoff discussion in the Big Ten. In the SEC, my dark horse, I mean, it can't, that's the thing. You look at the SEC. It's so deep. To find a dark horse, it's really tough. It is. You can't call Alabama a dark horse. Georgia's obviously not a dark horse. They're a favorite. LSU's not a dark horse. Everyone and their brother's paying attention to them right now. Oklahoma in the playoff last year. A&M in the playoff last year. Texas. You got to dig a little deeper to find a dark horse in the SEC. And some would say Tennessee. I'd say I like the Vols, but a true freshman quarterback. I didn't mention Ole Miss, but I don't consider them a dark horse either. I love Trinidad Chambliss. You go to the semifinals, you're not a dark horse. There are a couple teams to keep an eye on, but the one I like the most in the SEC as a college football dark horse this year, because they have the quarterback who didn't have a great year last year, but I think bounces back before he heads off to the draft, it's South Carolina. Shane Beamer has been there for a while now and has everything in place, including, like I said, the quarterback. And that's step one. If you don't have the quarterback in place, you're not going anywhere. But in his sixth year at South Carolina, Shane Beamer has Lenora Sellers, and I think Sellers bounces back from a difficult year last year. He looks great in the pocket. He's incredibly difficult to take to the ground. Not only can he make plays on the move, but he's got a big arm. I like Sellers a lot. I liked him a lot last year, and then he laid an egg. I think he bounces back this year. You got a legitimate NFL caliber edge rusher on the other side of the ball in Dylan Stewart. You've got some impactful transfers along the offensive line to protect Sellers, give him more time to operate from the pocket. And you got just a freak of an athlete in Nick Harbor, wide receiver. No relation to Lance Harbor from the West Canaan Coyotes. Who, if he takes that big developmental leap, is the hookups between Sellers and Harbor are going to be consistent and big time. And you look at South Carolina's schedule, yes, they've got to go to Tuscaloosa. They've got to go to Gainesville. They've got to go to Norman. They also visit Clemson, obviously, in the finale. They host A&M. They host Georgia. I mean, you could easily scroll up and down South Carolina's schedule and go, yep, five losses, no problem. I also think that if the offensive line gels and you find that connection between Sellers and Harbor, and the defense does just enough, you could win at Alabama. You can certainly win at Florida. You can steal one of these games, okay? Just one. A&M at home, at Oklahoma, Georgia at home. Steal one of those games, and you go into the finale at Clemson with two losses, and a win vaults you into the playoff if you're South Carolina. So they would be my SEC dark horse. Which leaves us with, if I've got K-State in the Big 12, Virginia in the ACC, Washington in the Big 10, and South Carolina in the SEC as possible CFP party crashers, the group of six. Somebody's got to make it from the group of six. Oh, Boise this, Boise that. Navy, Army, all great stories. North Dakota State, the Bison, as they say up there in Fargo, don't you know? North Dakota State, in their first year at the FBS level, they have been an absolute powerhouse. They've dominated FCS for years. They absolutely dismantled Jacksonville State, 33-7 in their opener up at the Fargo Dome in week zero. They have the organizational structure. They're physical and strong in the trenches. And most importantly, when you have that culture of, hey, we go into big games and we win, you don't have to build that up. Doesn't matter if it's a B or a C in the middle of the acronym, FCS, FBS. They're in a conference that can be won out west. And if they win it and do it in an undefeated fashion, how is North Dakota State not in the playoff? Short of Boise going undefeated or Navy going undefeated. If North Dakota State were to get into the CFP in their first year at the FBS level, that's a fun story. That's one I'm signing up for. And I think they're capable of it. So North Dakota State are my group of six dark horse. If you're looking for teams that maybe haven't been talked about a lot as the season really gets into full swing here this weekend, week one around college football. Coming up in about 20 minutes, I'm going to tell you why I think. It's just my opinion. I am not a legal professional, but I'm going to tell you why I think LSU ends up beating the SEC in this legal war between the two. But coming up next, we love to talk about rookies, right? Rookies are fun. Rookies you've never seen before at the NFL level. We get caught up in it. Who's going to have an immediate impact? But what about second-year players? Guys who've now had the opportunity to adjust to the speed of the NFL and grow in their second year and have a major impact on their teams and just how far they go in 2026. I'll power rank the top five second-year players in the NFL. That's next on Westwood One Sports.
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34: Uncorks a deep ball downfield into the end zone. 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
29: What's up, fellas? Mike Golick Jr. here. 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So call the right play. 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
36: The wait is over, Razorback Nation. Saturday, Ryan Silverfield's Hogs take the field for their season opener against North Alabama. Quincy Rhodes leads an improved Razorback defense while running back Sutton Smith is ready to light up the scoreboard. New season, new era, new team. Covers begin Saturday at noon on NWA's home for the Razorbacks. 92.1, the ticket and the ticket app. Ticket and the Ticket app. NWA's home for Arkansas football is 92.1 The Ticket and the Ticket app.

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1: We get so caught up in rookies. I get it. Guys that you watched in college, moving to the NFL, how much of a splash can they make, an immediate impact? But what about the second year guys that spent a year in the system, maybe had a solid rookie year, maybe even better in some cases, and now get to grow off of that? I will power rank my five most impactful second year players in the NFL coming up in just a minute here on Westwood One Sports. Chris Mack in for Nick Costos today here on You Better You Bet, presented by BetMGM. 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However you're getting us, we appreciate you getting us. You can jump into the conversation anytime, 310-840-4910, 310-840-4910. 1 hour from now, Jeff Schwartz, the incomparable, former Oregon offensive lineman, played in the NFL, now with Fox Sports and Sirius XM, also has the Schwartz Football Show with he and his brother Mitch. He'll join me to talk, well, Oregon. He's in Eugene for the Ducks opener against Boise. Also NFL, everything ball with Jeff Schwartz coming up in 1 hour. Top of the hour, 11 Eastern, 8 Pacific. There's a handful of teams that I really want to believe in. Some of them, I'm on board. I've given myself up emotionally. I've committed to them. And then there are a couple that I still just can't get there on, even though I want to believe in them. Tell you who those teams are coming up in about 33 minutes here on You Better You Bet. But let's talk about second year guys and which ones I think will have the biggest impact this year in the NFL. I'm going to start at number five with a guy that a lot of people have already mentioned. I think he is going to be somewhat hamstrung by the fact that injuries amongst the skill position group have already slowed things down for them. But I think as a quarterback, he showed a ton of promise towards the end of last year. And look, I've said it before, I'll say it again, in the division that his team is in, if everything goes well, they could find themselves in the playoffs. Playoffs? It's on the periphery of being crazy talk, but I think there's an outside shot. Tyler Shuck is number five for me. Most impactful second-year players. I will say it again. I've said it before. I was not immediately a Tyler Shuck fan when the Saints took him where they did in the draft. I had plenty of questions. I just thought he had reached his ceiling at the college level. I think he's shown there's a little bit more there. And if he continues to grow in year number two, and let's say the Saints skill position group gets totally healthy at some point, they do have weapons. At the very least, he's got someone to turn around and hand the ball to in Travis Etienne. Got Olave. The Jordan Tyson news is terrible, obviously, but you have a tight end who you can always rely on in Juwan Johnson. They added Noah Fant, so a couple of tight ends. Look, the defense is the problem in New Orleans. We'll get into that a little bit later. But on offense, I think we could see a big leap in year two from Tyler Shuck, just based on what we saw towards the end of his rookie year. Number four for me in the power rankings of most impactful second-year players. Yep, it's another quarterback. Yep, it's a guy that everybody's talking about blue tents. And the way he plays the game, Jackson Dart, Giants quarterback. Look, last year was the definition of trial by fire. Sat, missed time in concussion protocol, didn't get to play with Malik Nabers at all. Still finished 18th in QBR, despite all of that. And we know how dynamic he is with his legs. Better offensive line health, full off season. As working as the starter, a new coaching staff, I think Dart is primed to have a pretty significant second-year leap, especially if Nabers is healthy all year. Oh, let's roll Isaiah Likely into that mix, too. feel really good about Jackson Dart as one of the top five second-year players in the NFL. Number three, I know there are health concerns with him right now. He has not practiced much, if at all, lately. Toe injuries are weird, man. I've seen Hall of Famers be forced into retirement from toe injuries, and Emeka Egbuka is dealing with one in Tampa. But once he's healthy, I mean, we saw what this dude did the first, what, six, 7 weeks of last year. Egbuka, I think, is on a trajectory to become a top five wide receiver in the league. 469 yards through just the first 6 weeks last year. I looked that up. Great route runner. Can run from the slot. And is already a trusted target of Baker Mayfield. Mike Evans, not going to, I shouldn't say vulture. He was the number one wide receiver, but not going to soak up all the targets anymore. Always questions about Chris Godwin's health in the last 3-4 years. So Egbuka, I think, is going to end up being the number one target in the Tampa offense. We know Baker is on a revenge tour. It's not really a revenge tour. He's just on, I want to prove the world wrong tour. And I think despite the toe injury that has hampered his preparations for the season, once Emeka Egbuka is healthy, he's going to have a massive year. Big fan. Egbuka, number three for me in the power rankings of most impactful second-year players in the NFL. Number two, is he the best tight end in football already? No, but he's on, you want to talk about trajectories, he's on that trajectory of he's already in the conversation. And within another couple of years, I think he could be the single best tight end in football. Colston Loveland in Chicago. You saw how he grew towards the end of the year and became a more and more reliable target for Caleb Williams down the stretch. Caleb was in trouble. He found Colston Loveland. Caleb was in trouble. Loveland sat down in the middle of his zone, got the hands up, did a half jumping jack. Caleb saw him. Bing, bang, boom. He's already firmly cemented in that upper echelon of young tight ends. And I think by the end of the year, we're talking about him in, what, Trey McBride circles. I think you're going to see that kind of growth because the targets are going to come. There's no DJ Moore anymore as the security blanket, as the whoopee for Caleb Williams. Ducking and chucking it deep to DJ. As much fun as it was last year, as much as it worked, can't be the game plan this year. If you're looking for a reliable target, it's Colston Loveland in the middle of the field. So I got him at number two as the most impactful rookie, or excuse me, second-year player in the NFL. Number one, it's not on offense.

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1: More opportunities are going to open up. Thibodeau, Burns, Carter, these guys get one-on-one matchups on the edge. They're going to exploit them. And we're going to talk about the Giants a little bit more later when we get to teams that I want to believe in, but I don't know if I can trust them or not. I didn't even mention Arvell Reese. I didn't even mention adding Tremaine Edmonds in the middle. Are there some big question marks in the secondary? Yes. But I didn't even mention DJ Reader either at nose. This front seven could make a big leap, and if they do, it's going to be in no small part to Abdul Carter having at least double-digit sacks. Kenny wants me to throw in Luther Burden as an honorable mention. I will give one second-year wide receiver an honorable mention. I very easily could have slotted him into either the 3, 4, or 5 spots and moved other things around. Tedaro McMillan in Carolina. I mean, if he's doing what he's doing now with Bryce Young at quarterback, and all due respect to Bryce Young, if he's doing what he's doing now with Bryce Young as quarterback, imagine what he's going to be capable of someday down the road. Whether it's Bryce Young fully developing his capabilities or finding a new ceiling, or he gets a different quarterback someday, Tedaro McMillan is going to be a consistent top 10 wide receiver in this league, very least top 5 very soon, for the next 6 or 7, 8 years, maybe 10. So McMillan's an honorable mention for me. But number 5, Tyler Shuck. Number 4, Jackson Dart. Number 3, Emeka Egbuka. Number 2, Colston Loveland. And number 1, Abdul Carter. My power ranking of the 5 most impactful second-year players in the NFL this year. Coming up at 11 Eastern, 8 Pacific, so in about 23 minutes. A handful of teams that I want to believe in. And I'll tell you whether I'm fully on board or I just can't get there with them. Plus, Jeff Schwartz of Fox Sports and SiriusXM going to join us in the third and final hour, the Power Hour as well, here on You Better You Bet, presented by BetMGM. Chris Mack in for Nick Costos today. And coming up next, look, a lot of you aren't going to want to hear it, but I'm going to tell you exactly how this LSU versus the SEC battle is going to end. That's next on Westwood One Sports.
2: Is the NFL sleeping on the Seahawks? The Super Bowl champs return. Sam Darnold and that dominant defense. With so much focus on the Rams, could Seattle sneak up on the league in their bid to repeat? Westwood One Sports.
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1: Our friend Cube, who was actually on the show earlier this summer right here on Westwood One Sports. Yakety yak, don't talk back or it's on. 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Sorry, that's my favorite Friday song. People a little older than me, they're all about The Cure. It's Friday, I'm in love. People younger than me.
2: Oh, Rebecca Black. It's Friday.
1: Sorry. Gen X, my friends. I drove around with the Friday soundtrack from the movie in my car constantly. That included Keep Their Heads Ringing by Dr. Dre. And of course, Friday by Ice Cube. So when I think Friday songs, that's what I think. Jeff Schwartz is going to join us in about 40 minutes from Fox Sports, Sirius XM, and the Schwartz Football Show with his brother Mitch. We're going to talk all things ball, college, NFL, all of it with Jeff. Top of the hour, handful of teams that I want to believe in the NFL. I'll tell you which ones I've created an emotional bond with and I am all in on, and the few that I just can't. But I'll tell you what, I think LSU is going to win the war against the SEC. I do. I'll tell you why in just a second, but ball is happening. 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Please gamble responsibly. So I think there's a key component here to what everybody is calling sort of a trick play that Greg Sankey and the SEC ran on LSU yesterday, right? Sankey was sitting on the stand in a Baton Rouge state court while at the same time he was testifying. He was also filing, or on behalf, the SEC was filing a suit in a federal court in Birmingham, Alabama, claiming that the SEC's First Amendment rights are being infringed upon. The First Amendment right to expressive association. Because here's the thing, without an antitrust exemption in college sports, these college conferences have to be very careful about how they step on players' toes, because these players are now making money. That's at the heart of all of this, is these players are making money to play college sports. And in this case, a lot of people, you may be one of them. Greg Sankey is definitely one of them. College football fans across America are upset that these guys went and tried to make some money in the NFL, in some cases signed contracts, went to training camps, played in preseason games, and are now trying to come back to our sacred institution of college football? Yes, and I've laid this out before, but they were told they were not going to have a fifth year of eligibility granted to them. They thought their eligibility had been exhausted. So they went to the pros. That's what you do when you run out of eligibility. You try to go to the pros if you can. Then there was a ruling that granted an extra year of eligibility to everybody around them but them, the high school class of 2022. So they said, excuse us, why are we the only ones not getting the fifth year of eligibility? And everybody said, well, it's too late anyway. You already went pro. You're screwed. And they said, well, but what if we got the fifth year of eligibility we were owed and we knew about it before the fact? We wouldn't have gone pro. We would have played out our final year of eligibility. And then college football, led by the SEC, went, tough. That's your fault. You should have known. You should have been able to look into a crystal ball and know what happened. It just means more. And the SEC, God love them. Bless their heart, as they say down south. bless their heart, Greg Sankey is going to do everything he can to keep these guys from playing college ball this year. But this injunction in a Louisiana state court means Daquan Wright, Xavion Harris, a couple other guys, they're eligible. They can play tomorrow against Clemson if they're eligible and healthy enough to go. That's what happened yesterday. But the SEC, trying to cover all their bases and do everything they can to keep these guys from getting the fifth year of eligibility, filed in federal court without an antitrust exemption. They got to find a different way to prove that they're being harmed, right? Without harming the players, so to speak. Because they can't harm the players' rights to go out and, well, make money from their given profession, which right now is college football. So they claim that LSU going out and getting former NFL players violates the SEC's First Amendment right to, quote, expressive association. I don't know if that's going to hold up in a federal court. I just don't. I think there's going to be a judge. Maybe it's not in Birmingham. Maybe it gets appealed and then appealed again and eventually all the way to Washington. But I think what you're going to end up getting is a very simple matter-of-fact statement from a judge or judges who look at it and say, well, wait, they're seeking a fifth year of eligibility that everyone else around them got. In some cases, players have been granted more than a fifth year of eligibility, a sixth year, a seventh year. Injury cases are what they are. I understand that in some instances. But the judge is going to look at it and say, you've extended those years of eligibility to other players. The catch is those players found out before they thought their only avenue to make money in their given profession, playing football, was to go to the NFL. These players were not told in a timely fashion that they would be able to get a fifth year possibly. Instead, they were told, no fifth year, tough, you're out of luck. High school class 2022 just gets screwed. I get it. Life is unfair. We all get screwed at some point. But I also, you know what? I give credit to people that don't take it lying down. And these guys, they didn't take it lying down. They went back and said, well, wait, had we known that we might be able to get a fifth year, we wouldn't have gone pro. But our only avenue to making money playing football was to go to the NFL. And now, all of a sudden, the 5-5 comes in, and we're the only ones that get burned by this. That's the other part of this that keeps getting lost, I think, by a lot of people, even the people whose reporting I trust in this situation, even the people who I think are very smart about much larger issues in college athletics, keep coming back to, oh, you're going to open up Pandora's box. Not with a court that has any intelligence. Any court that has a semblance of intelligence is going to roll on this group of players. The class of 2022, the players that are seeking a fifth year of eligibility despite pursuing money at the NFL professional level. They're going to look at it and say, okay, you screwed up not granting them a fifth year before their only other avenue was to go to the NFL. So we're going to roll this group right here, this specific group, gets a fifth year of eligibility, and you are not permitted to punish those who employ them or prevent their employment. However, since this fifth year eligibility thing is now a standard that for some reason didn't apply to this group before, you are going to have to ensure that you do not impinge on anyone's fifth year eligibility again in the future. This doesn't mean that players are going to be able to forego a final year or two of eligibility, go to the NFL, get drafted, wash out, and come back to college with 2 years left. No. Once the player decides to forego the remainder of his eligibility, done, over. You can keep that rule in place. But these players were not given that opportunity. They thought their eligibility had already expired. I don't see how this is that confusing to people. This is not a Pandora's box. This is not a can of worms. This is a one-year silo in time where these guys should be granted their fifth year of eligibility. These guys should be allowed to play it out. And then the door gets slammed shut again behind them. Because you've got the 5-5 rule now. And I don't see how the SEC, Greg Sankey, anyone, Big 10, Big 12, ACC, how any of these conferences is going to get away with telling guys, hey, you've been given one final year of eligibility, if that ends up happening, and it happened in a court in Baton Rouge yesterday, the injunction being heard, but we're not going to let you make money in our conference. Not going to hold up without an antitrust exemption. Sorry. Coming up, a handful of teams that I really, really want to believe in, but a few I just can't convince myself to get on board with. I'll tell you who they are next on Westwood One Sports.
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1: And here we go. Final hour of the show on a Friday at that. It is the Power Hour. You Better You Bet, presented by BetMGM right here on Westwood One Sports. Chris Mack in for Nick Costos coming up in the final hour of the show. Our three favorite moments of the day, our three stars coming up to wrap things up before noon Eastern when Black and Abdallah jump in to the driver's seats. Jeff Schwartz going to join us in about 20, 25 minutes from Fox Sports, Sirius XM, and the Schwartz Football Show. We'll talk to him about his Oregon Ducks, the first weekend of college football, and maybe what he's keeping an eye on with the NFL season, now just 5 days away. It's a good weekend. It is a really good weekend. We appreciate each and every one of you joining us. Hopefully already getting your long weekend, holiday weekend underway. If you haven't yet, very soon. Look, the boss is not doing anything today. I know you've got some kind of something on the calendar for this afternoon. Make something up. I don't know. Say that somebody's sick or something. Reschedule it for Tuesday. Go get the weekend started and keep it right here on Westwood One Sports, inside the Westwood One Sports app as well, for everything going on this weekend. Obviously, week one of college football, night one was actually really good. You had UMass upsetting Rutgers after getting paid $1 million for the game. That's after being 30-point dogs going in, and they end up winning by 16. And Rutgers got a garbage time touchdown and then set off fireworks after the game. So Rutgersy. And then, of course, Colorado, Georgia Tech. Maybe the full 60 minutes wasn't everything you wanted, but I think the final 4 or 5 minutes were everything you need in a college football game. I like Alberto Mendoza. I liked everything Colorado did late in that game, including just, you want to talk about guys stepping up in the moment, right? And coming up with a big play when you still don't know if they're maybe capable of that play or not. Go back and watch the final drive for Colorado at Georgia Tech last night. Go back and watch that final drive and tell me that you don't look at that. When you look at that touchdown throw, the very end of the game by Julian Lewis, tell me you don't see a perfect ball. I know he only ended up being 14-27, made some mistakes, didn't turn it over, but that ball that he floats in for the go-ahead eventual game-winning touchdown to Charlie Williams is just sweet, perfect. That's what you show up to watch college football for. not for hearings and injunctions and all that stuff. While that's a fascinating story, it doesn't stack up. I would much rather 10 times over talk about UMass Rutgers or Colorado Georgia Tech in the final drive and then the blocked field goal that ended up winning it. I would 10 times over enjoy talking about that over injunctions and hearings and motions and all that between LSU and the SEC. And we got so much ball this weekend. We'll get into all of it with Jeff Schwartz, like I said, in about 20 minutes here on Westwood One Sports. But as I mentioned, we're only 5 days away from the start of the NFL season. So I've started to try and crystallize some of my thoughts on certain teams. You know, that happens organically sometimes. You sit down, you look at a team, you look at their roster, you look at their schedule. Think about everything that's happened to this point. You go, oh, okay, 9.5 win team. Maybe it's easier to do with teams that you're closer to that you consider your favorites. Like, again, I've mentioned before, I'm a Steelers fan. I've grown up a Steelers fan. And so it's very easy for me to sit down and crystallize my thoughts on the Steelers and go, yeah, 9 or 10 wins, wild card. Losing the wild card round again. That's just, I've been paying attention to it the whole time. I go and look at other teams who maybe I'm not as close to. It might take me a moment to crystallize my thoughts, but I know that on the very surface anyway, I want to believe in these teams. I want to believe in these teams because I see signs of hope. I see reasons to believe in these teams, but some of them just can't get there. I've got major questions. Now, there are teams I have given myself over to. I have surrendered to the soft glow around them when I come up with a picture of what these teams could be. And I go, no, you know what? I really do believe in you guys. We're going to have fun this year. And it's all based on expectations, so keep that in mind. I might really believe in a team, but they still might not make the playoffs. I might not be able to believe in a team, and they still do make the playoffs. They just don't pay off on, like, Super Bowl aspirations. I'll start with the teams that I think I do believe in, actually. I picked two of them to end up meeting each other in the Super Bowl. And it's not your Rams, it's not your Bills, it's not your Broncos, it's not your Patriots, it's not the Seahawks, it's not all your usual suspects. Cincy and Dallas, I know. It'd be a weird Super Bowl. Bengals, Cowboys, Super Bowl 61 at SoFi, February 14th. Happy Valentine's Day, honey. We're going to sit down and watch the Bengals and the Cowboys. Again, as someone who grew up a Steelers fan, oof. I shudder at the thought, but I believe in both of these teams. I wanted to, and I have fully invested in believing these teams can make deep runs this year. With the Bengals, it's because I believe in what they did with the defense. Again, I've said this multiple times over. I'm sure maybe you've had the same thought. The Cincinnati defense doesn't need to be otherworldly. They don't even need to be top 10 in the league. They need to not be the worst. They just need to be middle of the pack. Boye Mafe, Sexy Dexie Lawrence, Jonathan Allen, all up front. Sign me up for it. I think the key for Cincinnati's defense is going to be making their opponents one-dimensional, not allowing them to run the ball like teams have been able to do on Cincinnati the last few years. Take away the run game, force quarterbacks to beat you, which some may do. But now you're forcing them into playing less of a ball control style game, a game that maybe opens up the scoreboard a little bit more on both sides. And if you're giving me Joe Burrow or X quarterback in a shootout, I don't know many quarterbacks I would take over Joe Burrow in that situation. So I believe in the Bengals. I've crystallized my thoughts on that one. I see them winning the Super Bowl this year. Dallas is the other team. Same concept. Hey, I don't need your defense to be great. I don't even need it to be very good. I just need it to be, like, passable. Middle of the pack. Not the worst in the league. Quinnen Williams, Kenny Clark, Rashawn Gary. All of these names, once again, give me, if I'm the Cowboys, sprinkle a little Von Miller in there too. Don't know how much gas is left in the tank, but hey, do it every once in a while in a situation and you still might get home. Gives me enough hope that the Cowboys can similarly make opposing offenses one-dimensional. If they can slow down the run game. And I do like their secondary. I think Caleb Downs is going to be all over the place, both in run defense and in the secondary. And I think they're going to be not a great defense, not top 10, just middle of the pack. And that's good enough with this offense. And so I think the Cowboys, similarly, are a team I believe in. I got them going to the Super Bowl. A team I believe in that I didn't as recently as maybe like a week ago, maybe even a couple days ago, that I think I believe in now, that I think I've come around on. And we talked about a couple of guys on this team when I power ranked the most impactful second year players in the NFL. But I believe in the Giants. Now, I'm going to be clear, the Giants aren't going to the playoffs. I laid it out yesterday in our This Season in Hindsight segment where I made a bunch of predictions. Sorry, when I traveled ahead in time to February 2027 and told you exactly how the 2026 season is going to play out, that the Giants were in it right down to the very bitter end. And I think the Giants are, I've come around to thinking the Giants are like an 8-win team. I mean, I look at their schedule, and the schedule is not easy. You're in the NFC East. It's not going to be easy. But 1, 2, 3, I'm counting wins, 4, 5, 6, 7, 7 to 8 wins for the Giants as I look at the schedule. And I think this year is all about growth. I don't know if John Harbaugh is necessarily the guy to get this team over the hump. I think it might be kind of a last gasp for Harbaugh in New York. Maybe he's the guy before the guy. I know Daboll wasn't the guy. But if this is just a year of growth for the Giants, and they win 8 games, and they're in the conversation right down to the very bitter end, I think that pays off on the belief in the Giants. That pays off on the belief in Jackson Dart, in Abdul Carter, in Arvell Reese, in Cam Scataboo, in Malik Nabers, Isaiah Likely. I mean, this is actually a pretty good-looking roster. Yes, I have my questions about the offensive line, but Maunoa on the offensive line now, that helps start to build that back up. Secondary, question marks, but the front 7 I feel really good about. They win 8 games. That's paying off on my belief that the Giants are taking a big step forward and showing a lot of growth this year, getting 1% better every day. So those are the teams I think I do believe in. Now, teams that I want to believe in, but I'm having a hard time with it, there's a few of those too. I rank Tyler Shuck as the 5th most impactful second-year player, I suspect, this year going into the 2026 NFL season when we did our power rankings about an hour ago. But there's no defense in New Orleans. I don't believe in this defense at all. And I do think depth at the skill positions is going to end up becoming more of an issue than we thought it would at the beginning of the year. Because at the beginning of the year, we looked at it, we said, oh, Olave and Tyson, what a great pair. I mean, we'll see when Jordan Tyson may be able to get back. They're talking about, you know, 2 months from the time of the injury, which was, what, 3 weeks ago now? So maybe he's back by October. I think that would be a positive, right? Olave, Tyson, Juwan Johnson, I'm a big believer in at tight end. Noah Fant, nice sort of compliment to him. Achane at running back. Kamara is a compliment. But they just have nothing on defense. Cam Jordan is 73 years old now. Sorry, 37. I inverted the numbers. Kool-Aid McKinstry as sort of the keystone in the secondary. Chase Young, I will say this. We talked to Mike Dettillier from New Orleans, gosh, about a month ago now, I think. And he wouldn't stop raving about Chase Young, about how good he looks in camp and preseason. I will say this. If Chase Young pays off on that, finally pays off on the promise that he came into the league with, then okay. That helps the Saints defense, but it's still not good enough. It's just not. So I can't, as much as I think we're going to get growth from Tyler Shuck, especially once Tyson is healthy, Tyson and Olave, and maybe Chase Young finally does something on the other side of the ball and does it in New Orleans. Okay, maybe we can get New Orleans to, again, maybe 8 wins. I don't know if it necessarily means they make the playoffs, though, so I can't believe in them. Tennessee is another team. I want to believe in Cam Ward. I do. Has he completed a pass to Carnell Tate yet? Did that happen in the preseason, or did we not end up getting that? I have serious reservations about Cam Ward because I get it's the preseason and you're supposed to take it with a giant grain of salt, but I didn't see anything that made me feel real good about Cam Ward in the preseason. So I don't know if there's a connection developing between Cam Ward and Carnell Tate. I think the defense needs a lot of work. You got your work cut out for you, Big Bob Sala. And so as much as we saw growth from Cam Ward late last year down the stretch, I just don't think it's enough, even if it happens in fits and starts this year, for Tennessee to be a team I can really believe in. And a final team that I want to believe in, I really do, but I just can't quite get there, is the Eagles. And I've said multiple times over, since they were eliminated last January, this is a team that needs to divorce from A.J. Brown and build the offense around the priority of Saquon Barkley. And they got it half right so far. They divorced from A.J. Brown. But they need to come back around to actually understanding that the offense itself needs to be focused around Barkley. And I get it. Every NFL team in this day and age thinks everything should be about the quarterback. But I don't know if Jalen Hurts is that dude. I know Jalen Hurts thinks everything should be focused around him. And I don't necessarily think it's in this egomaniacal way. I don't think Jalen Hurts has an outsized vision of himself based on he needs to feed his ego. I think Jalen Hurts, just really being raised by a football coach, living, eating, breathing football his entire life, is convinced that the quarterback, and he as the quarterback, needs to be the focal point, needs to be the leader, needs to be the guy who charges ahead in front of the infantry, in front of the cavalry. I don't think he's that guy, talent-wise. He shows it in flashes, man. It's unbelievable when he does. But then there are moments where I look at Jalen Hurts and I see a guy who thinks he is the spoke, or not the spoke, the hub in the middle of a wheel. And everybody else on offense is a spoke coming off of that hub. And I don't think that's the way the Eagles offense should be constructed. The Eagles offense should be looked at as, hey, we've got all these pillars, right? We've got a strong offensive line that's fully healthy. We've got a good receiving core. Yes, we've lost A.J. Brown, but we all believe that Devontae is primed to be a wide receiver one. Goddard at tight end. We like our receiving core. That's another pillar. Offensive line, receiving core. Obviously, Saquon Barkley. Still a top five running back in this league, despite a down year. I think primed for a bounce back if they use him correctly. And then Jalen Hurts, another very important pillar to all of this in holding up, lifting the Eagles' offense out of what has plagued them the last year, year and a half. They are pillars, all in the foundation, all working together. Not Hurts at the hub of the wheel and everybody else a spoke coming off of him. And that's my worry about the Eagles this year. That Jalen Hurts at some point is once again going to think that he needs to be the hub and everyone else is a spoke on the wheel and not understand that he's just another pillar in the foundation. That's not a knock against Jalen Hurts. That's just understanding that the offense can succeed without you having to be the most successful person in it. And that's why I can't believe in Philly. I think they'll go to the playoffs. I said it yesterday. I think they'll sneak into the playoffs as the final wild card and then probably lose right out of the gate, depending on the matchup. But they're not a Super Bowl contender as long as Jalen Hurts is so seriously considering himself the end-all, be-all hub of all Philadelphia Eagles offensive creation. And I just get that sense from him. Coming up before we wrap up, our three favorite moments of the show, our three stars of the day. Got a couple bets for you as well. And coming up next, he's up in the beautiful Pacific Northwest getting ready for his number two Oregon Ducks opener against Boise State. So we're going to talk college ball. We're going to talk NFL. We're going to talk to Jeff Schwartz of Fox Sports next here on Westwood One Sports.
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1: One of the better games this weekend up in Eugene, Oregon Ducks against Boise State. Week one got off to a fairly hot start considering the few matchups, especially big name matchups we had last night. But we start to step on the gas tomorrow, obviously. Chris Mack in for Nick Costos today here on Westwood One Sports. It is You Better You Bet. We know somebody who's up in Oregon getting ready for the Ducks opener. One of the best. Really happy to get a chance to talk to him this morning from Fox Sports, Sirius XM, and check out the Schwartz football show that he hosts with his brother Mitch. Jeff Schwartz is with us here on Westwood One Sports. Good morning, Jeff. How are you?
2: I'm good. I am excited for football. We had a little taste last night, huge upset with UMass and beating Rutgers, and we got more ball today and tomorrow and Sunday even.
1: Yeah, in the end of the Colorado, I didn't have Colorado Georgia Tech on my bingo card for one of the best endings to a season in week or to a game in week one, but that was the first 55 minutes may not have, you know, gone in the Smithsonian, but the final 5 minutes were a whole hell of a lot of fun.
2: It was. Look, I think a lot of college games come down to which team tries to lose the game the best. Like, there's not a lot of games I feel like are like won by teams, if that makes sense, right? Like, a lot of times you just lose worse than your opponent. And in that game, like, both teams try to lose the game, right? I mean, think about the errors Colorado made on special teams last night, the penalties. But you remember they were driving down and multiple bad snaps in a row, had to punt. Like, they just did some things that you're like, oh, here we go again. And then they made the play at the end to win. And then Georgia Tech, unfathomably bad execution the last 7 minutes in offense. They took no time off the clock the entire drive when they went down to take the throw and go up six. You never go up six. Never, ever. You should never play a go up six. That's a terrible strategy. It does not work. And then you get a big chunk play in the first play of that final drive, right, to get a field goal range. And then you just do nothing for three plays in a row. You spike, you throw a three-yard pass, and you run for 3 yards. Go try to get more yards. Why are you settling for a 45-yard field goal? And so it did feel like both teams sort of tried to lose it, and Colorado lost it less. I mean, it wasn't the best played game. But, you know, you're right. The last few minutes were very exciting.
1: And you know what? There was nary an injunction or a hearing or a billable hour in sight, which made it fun to have actual ball as a part of the conversation rather than legal proceedings. Where are you at on all that, by the way? Before I pivot, I really want to talk to you about Oregon and Boise tomorrow. I'm sure you're excited to be up there for it. But where are you at on everything with LSU and the SEC right now?
2: It just doesn't seem worth it for LSU. I don't understand. Like, are these players going to be the difference between you winning a conference championship and not, or a national championship or not, or winning 9 games or 8 games? And the hassle they're going through to make sure these players are allowed to come back and play, it doesn't make sense to me just because I don't think the juice is worth the squeeze. Look, I get the argument. The argument is essentially that they were not afforded the opportunity to make the decision to stay or go because they're out of eligibility and the rules changed. But rules change all the time. Like, if I get a speeding ticket and then 6 months later they raise the speed limit, I don't get to go back and get that ticket erased, right? I don't get to say, hey, well, the rule now, I'm not breaking the rule now, but I did break the rule 6 months ago. It's the same thing, right? The rule changed. You kind of get screwed. I'm sorry. The class of 2022, you get screwed. But totally fair. I understand the argument. But you left college. Like, you went to NFL training camps. Like, you've left college. I just don't think the juice is worth the squeeze for LSU. I really don't. They must. I mean, they got to put those kids on the roster today. I mean, the SEC's in federal court, and maybe it makes up the Supreme Court at some point. I don't know. But it's just like, exhausting. You're like, what we're still doing this? Why LSU? What are we doing? Why? What's the purpose of this?
1: Yeah, and the irony or the just the surreal nature of Greg Sankey being on a witness stand in one courtroom while he's suing Lane Kiffin and LSU in a different courtroom two states away. It's just, I'm happy to have ball back and talk about ball. Let's talk, Jeff, about your Oregon Ducks big matchup against Boise State. I know they're more than three touchdown favorites, but it's still, it's tricky. Boise can be physical, and obviously they're one of the group of six darlings, and this is an opportunity for them to make a statement of some sort, even if it's just hanging with the Ducks in this game. What's your biggest key to this one in Oregon exerting control throughout to the point where we can get to the middle of the fourth quarter and they feel comfortable about things?
2: Oregon should dominate this game, and there shouldn't be a question about it. Like, this is what you do if you're Oregon, right? Is that you have a team that's superior to Boise State, and you handle business like you should. I was in the airport yesterday flying from Charlotte to Chicago, Chicago to Eugene, and we met a Boise State fan, and she was talking about the game, and she goes, "Man, our quarterback stinks. I don't even know why he's still on the roster." Oregon should be able to control this game defensively. And then offensively, we have maybe the best quarterback in the country, the best head in the country. Let's go with some guys that are some of the best in the country. Our offensive line, we're still trying to figure out, I think, some pieces and where they're going to end up being. But we are better than this team by far. And if Oregon wants to be the team that they claim they want to be, they have to go out and win this game and cover. Like, I would expect them to win the team by four touchdowns. If you're as defense as good as you think you can be, Boise State has to replace really good offensive linemen. They don't have a great wide receiving group right now. They have a quarterback that really is up and down, turn the ball over too much in important games. So we should dominate this game. We have less questions. We're better. Like, all these things are important. Look, I like that Oregon has talked about winning a championship. Like, that has been something I think you should do if that's your goal, state your goal. Our goal is to win a championship. I like that from Oregon. So a big start would be tomorrow playing well.
1: What's the final step for Dan Lanning to getting it over the finish line? Like, he's done a phenomenal job in his 5 years so far, going into his fifth year. What's the final hurdle for him to get it to the finish line and Oregon to win that national title? That is the stated goal.
2: Well, first off, no more games in Atlanta. He's played two games in Atlanta. He lost 49-3 and 55-15, I think it was. Like, no more games in Atlanta. Okay, no more games in Atlanta. And then no more rematches. All the losses have been

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1: Smaller level, but that's still important. You had the opportunity to go through all the things. Cignetti has played, coached a lot of playoff games before he got to, you know, the playoff. And so I think that just having more time to fine tune things for Orkin, it's just been, you know, maybe we're not as ready in those rematches. We overthink things in those rematches. You know, last year was tough. Indiana was going to probably beat us anyways. They beat us the first time, but you know, we both coordinators were out the door and it just didn't go well. And I think you learn from those and you get better, and every year has done better, right? First year was no conference championship game, then went to a conference championship game and lost, then went to a playoff and lost, then went to a playoff and won two games before losing. So he's gotten better every year. It's a matter of putting it all together and doing it. And the last thing I'll say is I just hate this thing that people do when they preview a season. Well, he hasn't won it before. Well, yeah. You don't win until you win. Like, if we only pick champions based off of who's won in the past, and you have to pick Clemson, right, because Dabo's still there. You have to pick Indiana, right, and Kirby. Like, oh, those are three coaches right now who have won championships. You can only pick those three teams to win championships. You can't pick Texas. You can't pick Marcus Freeman in Notre Dame. Like, you only pick teams. No, of course not. That's Ryan Day, four coaches. I'm sorry. Like, that seems really silly to me, right, that you can only pick. Yeah, until they do it, then they haven't done it yet. Remember Ryan Day was, like, on the hot seat that year he won the championship. We lost to Michigan. Everyone freaked out and panicked, and they ran the playoffs. Like, you never do it, so you actually do it. So I think that's like a lame excuse to preview a team. Like, I've done it before. Yeah, you're right. He hasn't done it before. Hopefully it happens this season. They have everything in place to make it happen.
2: One of the best, Jeff Schwartz, is with us, Fox Sports, Sirius XM, the Schwartz Football Show with his brother Mitch. And, of course, Jeff Schwartz is smarter than you. Check it all out wherever you're getting your podcasts. He's all over the place, including in Eugene right now, getting ready for Oregon's opener against Boise State. One more college ball question, Jeff, and then I want to pivot to the NFL, depending on how much time we have. But it feels like a lot of people are putting out their perspective CFP brackets and what they're going to look like and which teams are going to make it from SEC, Big Ten. And it feels like a lot of familiar faces. We tend to do that, right? We go with the teams that just showed us they were good last year. But I picked some dark horses earlier in the show. Is there a team out there that you look at and say, why is nobody talking about them?
1: I mean, this point of the year, probably not. I mean, you talk about like playoff contenders. I mean, I know, you know, I have my Bear Bets podcast with Chris Felica and Sammy P. They like Houston as a dark horse to make the playoff, not win, but to make the playoff. I love Houston, by the way, -20.5 to Marcus Oregon State, my favorite bet of the weekend. I can make a case that like Washington or USC is a playoff team, but they're not winning a championship, right? Michigan could be a playoff, they're winning a championship.
2: Right.
1: It's hard to find like a great dark horse to win the championship. There's going to be a team or two that we didn't think will be a playoff team. Maybe there's a second ACC team that gets in this year. Maybe Houston's that team. But you know, geez, I mean, like, it's easier in the NFL to pick dark horses to win than it is, I think, in college football.
2: Well, let's talk about the NFL then. Who's one of those teams in the NFL that you look at and go, why is nobody talking about these guys?
1: So I think it's the Texans. I think they're 18-1 to win the championship. And when you look at the formula for winning football, right, in the NFL, can you rush the passer in the postseason? Check, right? Right. We know he's going to do that. Do you have a good coach? Check, right? And it comes down to CJ Stroud. If you can get the best of CJ Stroud this season, and that doesn't have to be great because his team is really good around him, you're going to have success. Now, their offensive line has question marks. I've tried to fix it. I get it. I think they're on their way. They added Montgomery. The skill position group is really good, even with a couple injuries. They added Boutte, obviously, in the trade. Like, the Texans, to me, are that team, right? They're a division that's winnable. So you have a home playoff game. Maybe you even get, you know, a first-round bye. But it just comes down to Stroud, man. And they didn't put too much faith in Stroud, but I get 18-1 for me, the best defense in the NFL, and a head coach we like who's won a lot of football games, and I can bet on Stroud to just have that improvement.

0: And you know, there were times last year when he played really well. He's just really bad in losses. Like he never goes 30 for 39 for 350 and four touchdowns and a loss. Right? It's like 12 of 27 with, you know, four interceptions. Like, it's never good in a loss. Like he's just either, and so there's just room for improvement there, as we know. And if Stroud can be that guy, the Texans are really live there.
1: One last thing I want to ask you before I let you run, Jeff, and thanks for getting up early out west with us here on Westwood One Sports. I have made the case that the Bengals and the Cowboys are two teams I could see going deep because all that's required from their defenses is to just not be the worst again, to just be middle of the road. And there were enough tweaks by both teams in the offseason to take their defenses from being 30th, 31st, 32nd to just 15th, 16th, 17th, maybe. They don't need to be top 10. Do you look at those two teams in that way, in that manner? Do you still look at both of them as lacking something else that keeps them from getting on track this year, maybe even making a deep run into the playoffs?
0: So Cowboys, I really like them this year. I mean, look at the depth chart for week one last year on defense and look at the depth chart now for week one, right? So you have Clark Williams, as we know, right, inside. And then you add in the two rookies they drafted, right, in Overton and Lawrence. And then you add in Von Miller, like, right, to a situational pass rusher. And you look at linebacker. Overshown was not healthy to start last season, right? So Overshown's back. Look at Durant. You look at Caleb Downs. Like, it's legitimately a much better – I think they have Winters, too, from San Francisco, right? It's a much better defense. And when Dak Prescott's been healthy, dude, he's been so good. He's been so good. And so the Cowboys are really, really loud. The other team you mentioned was the Bengals, right? I believe. I'm a Chiefs fan, and Joe Burrow scares me more than any other quarterback. Like, if I play in the playoff game, I'm more about Joe Burrow. But I don't like the way they're coached. I do think the defense has made a bunch of improvements, but they've made the playoffs only twice with Joe Burrow. And it's not good. Now, there's reasons for that. Defense wasn't good. He's been hurt. But I trust the Cowboys way more than I trust the Bengals in this spot.
1: Yeah, I think the coaching is obviously, you know, worth questioning. I think Zach Taylor's probably coaching for his job this year. They missed the playoffs again. I don't see how he survives. Jeff, thanks so much for the time this morning, man. Really appreciate it. Enjoy the weekend out in Eugene, and we'll hope to catch up again soon.
0: Sounds good. Have a good weekend.
1: You too. Jeff Schwartz, Fox Sports, Sirius XM, The Schwartz Football Show with his brother Mitch. Of course, Jeff Schwartz is Smarter Than You, his podcast, Bear Bets, as he mentioned, with Chris Falica and Sammy P. So he's all over the place, theoretically, figuratively, but physically he's in Eugene. If there's a year that Dan Lanning breaks through the final few hurdles and Oregon wins a title, it's this year, right? Dante Moore, everything, so much back from last year, that defense. Maybe it sounds dumb because people are talking about them, obviously, but like, has anybody talked about Oregon maybe nearly as much as they should be talked about, or are they just forgotten because they're in the Big Ten? They're out west there in the Big Ten with the reigning national champs in Indiana and, of course, Ohio State, who are everybody's favorites every year coming in. Maybe that's a team we should be paying more attention to outside of just Dante Moore and Dan Lanning. Coming up, I got a bet for you that I like. You can fade it. You can tail it. I'll give you the reasoning for it. I think it's solid. Plus, our three favorite moments of the day, our three stars before we wrap up here next on You Better You Bet on Westwood One Sports.
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1: That was... Laura just went totally rogue. Totally rogue. Welcome back into You Better You Bet. Chris Mack with you here on Westwood One Sports, in for Nick Costos today. It is Friday, though, and it's a nice long weekend. So, look, if you want to go turn Rebecca Black on and have like 30 seconds to yourself shaking around in the car, go for it. Just don't let anybody see you, okay? I'm not trying to be judgy, but if I see you doing that, I am going to pass judgment, okay? Whatever your Friday song is, enjoy it. Enjoy your weekend right here, Westwood One Sports. We got you all weekend long. Your home for the NFL is Westwood One Sports as well. A lot of college ball to get into. Oh, I know what I wanted to tell you. I got a bet for you. It's 40 and a half points. It's a ridiculous spread, but go with it anyway. Indiana is playing North Texas tomorrow. And even few, if any, reigning national championship teams that are more motivated. Than Indiana. Indiana wants to put a hurting on North Texas. Kurt Cignetti wants to put a stomping on Texas. And I think they'll do more than cover the 40 and a half. So I'll lay 40 and a half. I'll do it. All right, let's get to our three stars of the day. Let's go.
2: Three.
3: Claim.
1: Matt Barry and Chase Daniel on ESPN last night. The end of Colorado, Georgia Tech. Georgia Tech's field goal getting blocked at the gun. Colorado wins. A wild end to that game. Ball is back. We've got ball, people. There's no hearings. There's no, well, there will be. But just let me watch ball this weekend, okay? And for a couple minutes anyway, forget about the hearings and the injunctions and everything else. Number two star.
2: Two.
4: Like the Texans to me are that team right there. It's a division that's winnable. So you have a home playoff game. Maybe you even get, you know, a first round bye. But it just comes down to Stroud, man. And they didn't put too much faith in Stroud. But I get 18-1 for me, the best defense in the NFL. There's just room for improvement there, as we know. And if Stroud can be that guy, the Texans are really live there.
1: I asked Jeff Schwartz who his NFL dark horse was. He said the Houston Texans. I tend to agree with him. If C.J. Stroud is going to have the kind of year he needs to have in a contract year, then the Texans are championship caliber because they'll have it on offense almost as good to match their defense, which we know is championship caliber. Finally, our number one star.
2: One.
5: I have trouble believing that they're going to get kicked out of the conference. I don't think they're going to boycott games either. I think neither of those things are going to happen, mostly for monetary reasons. LSU is probably making the rest of the conference a lot more money right now. Whenever that TV deal comes up, and if LSU is as successful at all under Lane Kiffin, they're going to want, ESPN's going to want them in the conference.
1: Great stuff from Koki Riley of The Advocate in Baton Rouge. He covers LSU, and a lot of people at that paper in Baton Rouge have been covering the nonsense between LSU and the SEC. But I don't think we get to that point. I do think LSU ends up winning the war with the SEC, but again, I'm not a lawyer. I don't even watch Law & Order. Yeah, how am I supposed to know what the hell I'm talking about? Thanks to each and every one of you for joining us today here on Westwood One Sports. Chris Mack in for Nick Costos on You Better You Bet. Presented by BetMGM. I'll be back with you Labor Day Monday. We'll hang out then as well. We'll have a lot more college ball to talk about. Thanks to Dan. Thanks to Laura. Thanks to Kenny. Thanks to Tyler. You enjoy your nice long holiday Labor Day weekend. Bleck and Abdallah up next here on Westwood One Sports.
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21: Live from Chicago, it's Black and Abdallah. And man, it was like three short years ago where week one in college football, Coach Prime, Deion Sanders, and the Buffaloes in Colorado, they were the talk of the college football world. At least last night, they were the talk for like a couple hours, right? Because I think some of the conversation today will also be about LSU and the situation going on with Lane Kiffin and the players who were signing NFL contracts who now want to go back to LSU and the judge that's cleared that. And now we wait and see with the SEC and what's going to take place today. Deadline midnight tonight for the rosters to be set. So it's a standoff. We will update that story as we go. But how about last night? Coach Prime, win at the end, touchdown in the final seconds, blocked field goal. Colorado beats Georgia Tech 14-13.
22: How about Boo Carter blocking that field goal? How about Aiden Burr, who has been lights out as a college kicker, coming down to a college kicker, and college kickers are going to college kicker. And look, Georgia Tech should have never let it come down to that. And you got to play better defense. And look, Colorado, I love this stat. Colorado is the first FBS team to end its season opener by blocking a field goal as time expired since Northern Illinois did it in 2021 against Georgia Tech.
21: Yeah. I mean,
22: that sucks.
21: Here's the thing, you know, right? When you leave a college game down to a kicker, like it's what you're asking for. Now, obviously, if you're in a spot where it's the only resort, then I get it.
22: Yeah.
21: But Georgia Tech was essentially, they got the big chunk yardage play, and then they were like, okay, we're good. We're going to sup this 45-yard field goal, which to me, you're too far away to assume that in college football.
22: But the drives before that where they were settling and driving down the field, you needed to put up more points. And I always felt like in that game, that final drive before you allowed the Buffaloes to drive down the field and score that touchdown, you needed to continue to drive down the field and try to force the issue and score the touchdown before that you left enough time for the Buffaloes to drive down the field and score a touchdown on the other end. They left too much time on the clock. Colorado also leaving too much time on the clock. It ended up saving them. They were fine by luck of a blocked field goal. Now, look, blocking a field goal is just as much luck, I think, as missing the field goal or whatever. Like, odds are he's not going to miss that thing unless it's blocked. Like, I don't think it goes wide right or wide left or anything like that. They were in very good field goal range on the first play of that drive. And then they were just kind of trying to get in position where he would have a good spot to kick the field goal by running it into a couple spots. But I feel like right now this is a great win for Coach Prime, for Deion Sanders and Colorado to start the season after a lot of talk in the offseason about how this was probably going to be the end for Coach Prime. And this is, look, this, they were a 6.5-point, 6-point underdog. And a lot of people thought that they could keep the game close and cover the spread or maybe pull off the upset. This isn't a huge upset. It's a great win. It's a great way to start the season for Deion Sanders. I don't think it means anything in the long run. I still think it's going to be the last year of Deion Sanders in Colorado. But to start the season off like this with a great win in week one, I think is a great way. And finally, it was good to sit down last night and not have to think about lawsuits. I know we got breaking news last night about the injunction.
21: That's what you're sitting down thinking about at night?
22: I don't want to have to think about. No, we spent half the show yesterday talking about lawsuits and injunctions and court cases and LSU versus the SEC.
21: It's finally to see some ball. It's
22: like,
21: good.
22: I loved turning on and watching UMass put it on Rutgers. And as a 29.5-point favorite, blowing out Rutgers was awesome. I loved seeing a last second field goal get blocked. I love college football chaos when it doesn't involve my team. I love college football chaos, and it was great to see that last night.
21: Yeah, it was fun to watch different games.
0: and to have different games and for it not to be the single solo, here's a special game week zero situation. Last night felt like the first night of college football. Mm-hmm. You had different levels, you had different teams, you had two ranked teams playing last night. You had the matchup between Georgia Tech and Colorado. You had Illinois and UAB. You had all kinds of different games. The Rutgers game, like, you want to talk about being sad or pathetic or whatever you want with a team. My God. The conversation around Rutgers and the 29-point underdog loss to UMass and the fact that UMass beat them by 16 as a 29.5-point underdog. And on top of it, did you see at the end of the night that they had a fireworks show for the fans?
22: Well, so I mean, imagine being there. Cancel the fireworks? Come on. We're not going to cancel the fireworks right now. What are we going to do here? You got to plan a fireworks show. I don't like them setting off the fireworks after the sad touchdowns. That, but what, are you going to cancel the firework fans for the show?
0: Wait, who after you pay a team to come to your school to play you?
22: Yeah.
0: That's what it was. Mm-hmm. Rutgers paying UMass, and then you lose to a team by 16 who is a 30-point underdog.
22: I know.
0: And then you have a fireworks show?
22: It's crazy.
0: How pathetic of a program is that?
22: Guys, we're sorry. We lost. We're going to wait and save the fireworks show for a win. We apologize to everybody. If you had money on the game. If you
0: come
22: came
0: up
22: out
0: with
22: see,
0: something. Yeah, we push the fireworks to next week. We push it. The fireworks aren't going bad.
22: We apologize. Enjoy the sad ride home.
0: I mean, you can't just... I mean, it's just hilarious. You pay the money to play the team, right? And then they beat you. And then you paid for the fireworks show for the fans.
22: Mm-hmm.
0: And no one wants to be there because you just got your butt kicked.
22: Yeah. I'm surprised that there are still fans in the stands for it.
0: That's what makes college football great. And that's what last night was outstanding, that we had that last night. And, you know, to go back to Deion Sanders and Colorado, obviously they need... wins, and it's just one game, right? Like, Georgia Tech isn't a ranked team, but it's a nice win to start the season because of what Colorado has been the last couple of years. I started this conversation by saying 3 short years ago, they were the talk of college football in September. Now, last night's win is not going to be the talk of the weekend in college football.
22: Mm-hmm.
0: Coach Prime has to reel off like 7 in a row to get back to that point. Seriously, like, if Colorado starts off 7-0, at least they could get mentioned.
22: Well,
0: I don't even know if they'll be ranked at that point, because that's where the program's at. You know, Julian Lewis last night looked terrible.
22: Mm-hmm.
0: He looked awful throughout most of that game. And obviously, the final drive, they come through and they scored the touchdown. But really, when you look at the conversation around the way that they played, you know, Julian Lewis was highly touted as a recruit, gets to Colorado, and then, you know, they've been bad the last couple of years. And that's why Coach Prime needs the win and why they're a team worth paying attention to, because if they continue to lose the way they did last year and the year before, then you could ask whether or not Deion Sanders will be on the hot seat.
22: Yeah, and I think that they've got a good opportunity here coming up. They've got Weber State, however you choose to pronounce it. I believe it's Weber State, even though it's pronounced Weber State. It's written Weber State. Next week.
0: They're the Wildcats.
22: Yeah, I know. They are. Everybody's the Wildcats. Everybody's a Wildcat. And then they face Northwestern the week after, who are the Wildcats as well. They face Northwestern after that. So, you know, I mean, listen, they're in the Big Ten, but still, it's Northwestern. After that, Baylor, that'll be a tougher game for them. And then you've got two ranked opponents after that, Texas Tech and Utah. So that's where it starts to get tough for Colorado. And after those are the only ranked opponents they play, Texas Tech, Utah, and later in the season, they've got Houston. Don't know if Houston's ranked 23rd right now. Don't know if they'll be ranked by the time they get to Houston. So it's a tougher schedule for Colorado this season, but it's a good way to start the season after a lot of talk about Colorado. You remember the beginning of the offseason around Colorado, the pictures and the videos of the team of them practicing, and how everybody was commenting about how small the players
0: were. Tiny.
22: And everybody was like, oh my God.
0: It looked like us out there.
22: This is what Colorado and Deion's rolling out there. Like,
0: we lads.
22: Yeah, come on. What are we doing? So you go out there, you find a way to beat Georgia Tech, you find a way to keep it close, you win it at the end. I think it's a great way for Deion, and all the Colorado fans can celebrate, all the Deion fans can celebrate today, because I think there's more Deion fans out there that are like, see, look at what Coach Prime's doing. Look at what Coach Prime. It's one game. Like, let's slow our roll. Next week will be two games. They'll beat the Wildcats of Weber State. If they beat Northwestern, we'll see after that. Talk to me after Texas Tech and Utah.
0: It's Black and Abdallah here on Westwood One Sports and the Westwood One Sports app. Now you can listen to the show on SiriusXM channel 260. We've moved. That's our new channel, SiriusXM 260, always on the Westwood One Sports app and the Westwood One network here and all of our great affiliates around the country. I'm Chris Bleck along with Adam Abdallah live from Chicago. If you want to join the show, you can call or text us at 310-840-4910. The other big news in college football last night, the players trying to leave the NFL to then go to college football. A judge has ruled last night against the NCAA and that those players can play for LSU. Daquan Wright, Xavier Harris are set to join Lane Kiffin and LSU. They have a deadline tonight at midnight for LSU to submit their roster for tomorrow's game. So we don't know yet what LSU will do in response to the judge ruling these players eligible to play. The SEC is planning to appeal the ruling, but that is the major college football story outside of the week one games on the field, is whether or not these two players will play for LSU tomorrow against Clemson in Death Valley.
22: Yeah, and I think that it'll be a decision for LSU to make and for Lane Kiffin to make. Do they want to go through with this? Now that the SEC has filed this lawsuit in federal court in Alabama, and I think it's very telling that they did this filing in Alabama, because you file the LSU files the injunction in LSU. Bias, right? Like, it just is.
0: The Louisiana.
22: SEC, yeah. LSU or the SEC does this in Birmingham, Alabama. You get an Alabama judge to do this. It's very obvious where the bias is going to lie. Like, it's just something that is going to come up. This is how you talked about this when the case first came up. You got a Louisiana judge to first allow these players to go back to LSU. You know, you've got judges in these different cities and in these different college communities to allow these students or these former players to go back to school. We'll see if the SEC can get an Alabama judge to do this. And it's on Lane Kiffin now to decide whether or not by midnight tonight he wants to roster these players. And I'm wondering how LSU fans feel about this. If they just want Lane Kiffin to say, we're not going to do this. Because now that you file the lawsuit against LSU and you say you're going to go through with all the penalties if they're on the roster, do LSU fans just want this to go away and say, guys, it's not worth it for a guy that's like maybe a starter? You know, like, these guys are fine players. They're not great players. They're not the difference makers in a national championship. They're not difference makers in a conference championship. They're not difference makers in really a starter spot. So is it worth it for Lane Kiffin and the school and the players to go through with all of this? And no disrespect to the players involved, but is it worth it for all of this to go through with guys that are like maybe starters?
0: Yeah, and I think that's where this morning the LSU system president released a statement. Here's a part of the statement that was released. Quote, LSU respects the judicial process of the court's decision. Our responsibility is to support our programs while complying with the law and the rules governing our conference. We will carefully review the court's order and continue to work constructively with the SEC and the NCAA as this matter moves forward. So, you know, it is up to Lane to put the players on the roster. It is also possible that LSU, at the top level, the president level, talks to the conference and says, you know what, we value being a part of the SEC. We don't want you and the other schools coming after us, trying to kick us out of the SEC. And therefore, even though the government is ruling that the players can play, we are electing not to put these players on the roster because the coach says that the players want the players to be there. Mm-hmm. Right? Because that's essentially how Lane's playing it. Lane's playing it as, oh, it's not my decision. I asked the players and the players want the other players. So they all want it. So why wouldn't I support what the players want? Lane, at some point there has to be an adult in the room. And I know in many situations, you're not it. But this is where you need to lead with the program. And if the president of the LSU system comes in and says, hey, it's not worth it for us to be sued by the SEC, by them to then ban our coach, to kick us out of the conference for two players, as Abdallah mentioned, are like maybe starters, depth pieces, right? Like one pretty good at Ole Miss, the other a backup guy. So, I think that's the conversation around this, is that I think there is a possibility today as things develop and as the SEC is not backing down and the other schools not backing down, Georgia clearly upset,
22: mm-hmm.
0: Tennessee publicly, Oklahoma as of today publicly commenting on it. So the other teams in the conference are not happy with this. I could see a situation by the time we get to the deadline tonight where they're not on the roster, and then the official statement from LSU is that we're just looking into it for the future. And I could see them coming to an agreement with the conference where they're just not going to play these players.
22: I think that...
0: Because I agree with you. I don't think it's worth all of this. And I get it. There's only like 40 players where this is mm-hmm. this could apply to because of the 5-5 rule that's new that these players did not get. But even with that being said and it not being fair for those players, unfortunately, even though the courts rule in your favor,
22: mm-hmm.
0: tough blank. Like, move, go be adults. Like, what? I don't understand. I still don't understand this, like, fight that I have to get my fifth year of eligibility. Like, move on, man.
22: I think it would be different if we had just heard from the NFL and the NFL was like, hey, you guys can go back, but you're not allowed to re-enter the draft. It's like, okay, fine. They're not allowed to re-enter the draft. Go back to school. Get your NIL money. And then if you want to be an undrafted free agent in the NFL next season, then go for it. Whatever happens, happens, right? But I think that because of all this, and now the federal lawsuit from the SEC back to LSU, I think it's time for any adult in the room that's, because clearly Lane Kiffin is not going to be it. So if it's the LSU AD, whoever's above Lane, to say, I'm your boss.
0: Yeah.
22: No, he's not on your roster. Because here's the thing. If this were the NFL, right? And a coach wanted a player on the roster and the GM said no, whose decision is it? It's the GM's decision. If the owner didn't want a player on the team and the GM wanted it, whose decision is it? It's the owner of the team. Everybody's got a boss. Lane's got a boss. So if the boss says no, there's got to be a higher adult in the room. And at a certain point, someone has to take responsibility for this and say, Lane, no, enough of this. Because it happened with Brendan Sorsby at Texas Tech. Eventually, they just said, guys, it's not worth it. No, enough is enough. And someone has to do that with Lane Kiffin at LSU.
0: Blake Abdallah here on Westwood One Sports and the Westwood One Sports app. You know, if you're an LSU fan, you're in Baton Rouge, text the show 310-840-4910. 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NFL.com has an article up predicting the playoffs and picks for the Super Bowl. They have listed off 7 different teams that could win the Super Bowl. Who's in that cloud who could win the Super Bowl this upcoming season? We'll tell you that coming up next. The wait is over. Football is here, and so is DraftKings. 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
0: Hey, it's Black.
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1: It's Black and Abdallah. I know that I said that we have a cloud of teams that could win the Super Bowl. Black and Abdallah here on Westwood One Sports and the Westwood One Sports app. We'll tell you who those seven teams are in just a moment. People want to talk about the ruling last night that players can play for LSU. Now, will the LSU Tigers add those players to the roster? Do you think it's right? Do you want these players to be able to play for LSU in the upcoming football season? You can call or text the show at 310-840-4910. Andrew in South Carolina, you're on with Black and Abdallah.
2: Hey, guys. Love the show. Appreciate y'all having me on. So I think I agree with y'all in large part. Like, I do not want, you know, failed NFL players or anything like that trying to come back to the college ranks, trying to get, like, you know, a piece of that pie NIL money that's not really related to name, image, likeness. No, I don't like that at all. I think it ruins college sports. I hate it. But to your also to your point about, go be adults. Like, why are you trying to do this? Well, I mean, from their self-interested perspective, you know, their plan was to play in the NFL, and a lot of college players don't really value their degrees, so they didn't make an NFL roster, but they could go back and make $200K, or they could go try and be adults and make $30,000. I get why they want to come back.
1: Yeah, I mean, and that's a fair point, Andrew. I appreciate it, and call again. I understand why they want to go back. I'm just saying, like, to set the precedence that you're done with college, but now you're going back because you failed at making the NFL. That to me is a weird step backwards.
3: That's always been my point, Andrew, and that's been the don't hate the player, hate the game. The players were told that they were done, and then college football, the NCAA said, well, everybody else can have 5 years, and they were like, whoa, what happened to our fifth year? And now they want their fifth year back. And then they weren't able to make an NFL team, and now they want their fifth year back, and now judges are saying they can have it because everybody else got one. Now they want theirs, and they want the opportunity to go back. I don't blame the players at all, whatsoever. I blame college football and the NCAA for not handling this the right way and for not going about this the right way. And it's on them. And also, but LS, now that there are, now that every school has come out about this, now it's on LSU to handle this like adults. Like, you, if the conference has said they're going to punish you, and these players aren't going to change the trajectory of your team, then you need to be the adult in the room and say, guys, sorry, it's just not going to work out. Go try to make, sit on a practice squad or something. Go to the CFL. Like, I don't know what to tell you. Arena League. Like, go find something else to do. You can't be here. I'm sorry. But, you know, blame the NCAA. You know, go sue them for your lost wages. I don't know what to tell you, but you can't be here. You know?
1: It's Black and Abdallah here on Westwood One Sports and the Westwood One Sports app. So you can call or text the show. We'll keep the conversation going throughout at 310-840-4910. NFL.com has an article up about NFL playoff predictions for the upcoming season. They have listed seven different teams that could win the Super Bowl this year. Here are the seven teams. Now, when we look at the overall conversation of who could win the Super Bowl, right? We saw that the Knicks won the NBA championship. Is there one of these teams that could take the demons of never winning and exercise the demons for a Super Bowl? In the NFL, so here are the seven teams listed by NFL.com. The Eagles, the Cowboys, the Texans, the Lions, Bengals, Bills, and Rams. Those are the seven teams listed in this article on NFL.com. Predictions, who could win the Super Bowl? Those are the seven teams listed off as different teams that could win the Super Bowl this upcoming season.
3: Okay, so of those teams, I'm trying to think of the most Knicks team. I think the most Knicks team would obviously be the Lions.
1: Oh, I think it's Buffalo.
3: Really?
1: If there's a team that needs to exercise the demons and finally get one, it's the Buffalo Bills.
3: I understand that, but the Lions never won. They've never been there. Like, they've never, you know, like, we gotta the Lions have got to win one too. The Lions went to season without ever winning a game.
1: There's three to get. Like, first of all, the Rams clearly not.
3: No, okay, cross them off.
1: You're the favorite.
3: Cross them off.
1: You're the hyped team. You've won a Super Bowl
3: cross
1: recently.
3: Cross the Cowboys off.
1: The Cowboys, yeah.
3: Cross the Eagles off.
1: Yeah, right. I mean, the Eagles have had a lot of success lately. It's Buffalo, Cincinnati, Detroit.
3: Yes.
1: Those are the teams.
3: Yes.
1: Houston, no offense, you're too new.
3: Yeah, yes.
1: You're too new to be long and suffering. And I know the Oilers never had the success.
3: No.
1: But you're too new.
3: Yeah.
1: You didn't keep the unis. That's on you.
3: Yeah.
1: New franchise. You're too new to be long and suffering.
3: The Texans uniforms look too new. They look like they're auto-generated for like a video game team, right?
1: That's my point. So Texans, you can't be long suffering.
3: No.
1: It's Buffalo, it's Cincinnati, it's Detroit. Those are the three teams.
3: Yeah, that's my point. Yeah, that's my point. It's like those three teams, but I always look at the team that like went through the most hardship. And I understand Knicks fans, like you had success before, but the Lions went through a season of never winning a game. Like they had the championship of Ofer. Of going the season over. You know how hard it is?
1: It's like, not a championship.
3: Like I understand that. You know how hard it is to go through the season undefeated? You know how hard it is to go through the season defeated and not fall into a victory? Like, that's tough. Even the worst team in the NFL this year that everybody's predicting is either going to be the Dolphins or the Cardinals is still going to win. They're still both going to win a game, games.
1: To lose yourself into a victory?
3: Yeah, you're going to find a way to win a game or two, even three. Even their win totals are like 3.5. You know, so I feel like for the fans, it's the Lions. The Bills fans have had Super Bowl opportunities. They've had winning seasons. The Lions have had nothing.
1: No, they haven't. But I think that with Detroit, it's just a different vibe because they haven't had the suffering at a higher level.
3: Okay.
1: Their suffering is at the bottom of the bucket.
3: So you're saying suffering of being there and not actually tasting the victory,
1: being so close to victory,
3: smelling the cake and not being able to eat it.
1: That's worse.
3: Is worse than being so far from it.
1: Yes.
3: Is worse. I don't know. I think it's worse.
1: I think it is. I think what Buffalo did in the 90s with four straight Super Bowl losses.
3: That's awful.
1: That's bad. And then to be in a point where you have the argument of having the best quarterback in football.
3: Yeah.
1: And for him to come up short in every playoff opportunity, that stinks.
3: Yeah.
1: Like the Lions, I feel like Lions fans, and you can tell me if I'm wrong, but I feel like Lions fans in the last 5 years, you have a new era of possibilities in front of you. Like you're not,
3: I don't know, man.
1: Different now.
3: You had their coach. Even said, Dan Campbell said, we may never get back here after their NFC Championship appearance. He was like, I agree with that. He's like, we may never get back here. They're talking about how their window might be closed. And he's like, no. Dan Campbell's sitting there saying, no, guys, window's not actually closed. We can get back there now.
1: I guess my point is they haven't gone through 10 plus years of almost winning a Super Bowl and then not getting it.
3: Okay.
1: They've just gone from the bottom to now a team that's contending. Like, that's fun still. Bills fans, it has to be a little annoying that you've been this good for this long and you still haven't been able to get over the hump, whether it be Lamar Jackson or Patrick.

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1: So I think that, obviously, I'm counter-arguing with myself here, but I think that that fits into the Rams, or not the Rams, the Bills and the Bengals argument that's saying it could be one of those two teams.
2: When you argue with yourself, you double-cross yourself.
1: I know. I don't want to double-cross the swords here.
2: And you don't want to triple-cross either.
1: I don't have two swords either.
2: Raj, what do you think of this conversation? Who do you think who's the more long-suffering franchise that, if they won a Super Bowl, it'd be a bigger deal? Would it be Buffalo, Detroit, or Cincinnati?
3: Buffalo, easily. You hit the nail on the head. If you're a long-suffering bad franchise like Detroit, I don't even think winning a Super Bowl is like in your mind. You just want to be like not a laughingstock. But when you go deep like Buffalo did, I love losing Super Bowls, B-I-L-L-S. Like that was literally a running joke. They went to four straight Super Bowls and lost four in a row. Think about that in the modern era. I think that makes you significantly longer suffering. Then you throw in the fact the Josh Allen thing you just brought up of essentially becoming the modern day Dan Marino. You know, Marino is actually not the best. Elway is the better comparison because he was the one that you can't win the big one, who kept making it and losing and making it and losing. Now, at the end of his career, he won and got over the hump. And he said before he would lie. When asked that, he would get asked is your career incomplete if you don't win a Super Bowl? No. And then after he won, he was like, yeah, it would have totally been. So you throw that factor in for Josh Allen on top of the fact that you have a franchise that got so far and won. I actually don't even think it's all that close compared to Detroit or Cincinnati.
1: I think I'll rank them Bills, Lions, Bengals. That's okay. How I'm going to rank them.
2: Yeah, I mean,
1: who's a Bengals fan? Come on, there's like five of them.
2: No, Bengals and the Lions are neck and neck, man. I mean, they both have had a long suffering go. Now, the Bengals did have some success in the late 80s, which is a lifetime ago, right? Like 40 years ago, they had some success and they got to a Super Bowl with Joe Burrow.
1: Yep. Mm-hmm.
2: So they've had a taste of more success overall. So I think it goes Buffalo, Detroit, Cincinnati.
1: Yeah, I can agree.
2: I think that's the way we
1: agree
2: look
1: on
2: it.
1: That. And I think for entertainment purposes, personally, it'd be more fun to see Buffalo fans in the streets than it would be Detroit fans.
2: Well,
3: there's levels of long suffering. There's levels to this.
1: Yeah.
3: If you're a Bengals line, you're just glad to. I think at one point you're just glad to get like relevant again. You know, no matter what sport it is, it doesn't even have to be football. Like if you're just like your franchise is always like terrible. The thought of winning the whole thing isn't even there. It's like, can we just not suck?
2: Can we just get to a point where we don't suck? I think, you know, looking forward, if that was the Super Bowl matchup, Detroit and Buffalo, that'd be a hell of a game. That'd be a hell of a game. And, you saw it 2 years ago when the Lions were making their run. They got to the NFC Championship game. Lions fans show up.
1: Yeah, they do.
2: That Honolulu blue is all over the place.
1: Yeah.
2: Right? They just haven't had an opportunity to go and support their team. So is there anything? The other thing I would say is it's interesting. The seven teams listed by NFL.com, no Baltimore, right? No Green Bay.
4: Yeah.
2: No Chicago. Who else? Anyone else? No Denver.
1: Mm-hmm.
2: No Kansas City. LA Chargers.
1: I feel like people are very, I wouldn't say sleeping on, but people are down on the Broncos in parts unknown, Raj.
3: There were a couple picks that had them going there but losing on that list.
1: Okay.
3: Like making it but losing to the, like no one actually had them winning the game. They haven't yet.
2: So the seven they have winning, Rams, Bills, Bengals, Lions, Texans, Cowboys, and the Eagles. 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One of the most controversial figures in sports history is facing the biggest controversy of his career. Can he win his way out of it? Find out the details coming up next.
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0: Westwood One Sports. Here's Chris Black and Adam Abdallah.
1: Mike Lombardi has resigned as the general manager in North Carolina. He's Bill Belichick's top aide, and he was the top guy, his buddy, Lombardi, now out at North Carolina. There's an investigation, internal investigation, based on the UNC University looking into it. And the investigation looking into a human resources complaint filed by a former UNC front office employee telling ESPN. The scope of the investigation has widened, and it's also looked at possible other UNC staffers, including Stephen Belichick. And the latest information is looking into possible alleged drug use on campus and possibly also involving a player. There's also other parts of this that are being investigated, including a member of the recruiting staff possibly having a sexual relationship with a player, and if there were sexual relationships between assistant coaches and the recruiting staff. So North Carolina is looking into the entire football operation. Mike Lombardi has resigned. Defensive coordinator Steve Belichick has been on a leave for health reasons, but also he's being investigated into drug use, alleged drug use. And Bill Belichick's the overseer of the entire program. Now, they got the win last week, but up until last week, UNC, the football program, they had a bad season last year.
2: Not talking about this.
1: And then you also throw in Jordan Hudson.
3: Yeah, Jordan.
1: Jordan.
3: Come on, man. Come on.
1: Who's around the program. So it does not look good for Bill Belichick because he's the one at the top.
3: Yeah.
1: Even if Lombardi takes the fall and Stephen Belichick is wrong in whatever he's being alleged, Bill Belichick is still at the top of this, and it's his organization and his guys.
2: Not talking about this.
3: Well, questions have also been asked of witnesses about Lombardi's role in hiring and firing decisions regarding female and minority staffers, according to Jake Trotter of ESPN. It's not good, man. And I'll tell you this. You can, and it's football, right? So it's college football and the NFL. It's all the same. You can put a blanket and you can cover all this up if you're winning. A lot of this stuff doesn't matter if you're winning. Bill Belichick survived the Patriots through the Deflategate, through Spygate, through all that stuff. Why? Because of rings. Because they were winning. Because of all of that other stuff didn't matter because they were winning. When you're not winning, then this stuff matters. When you're only winning four games last year, that's a problem. And when, you beat TCU, that's cool. You'll probably beat East Tennessee State, West, North, South State, whatever, next week. That's fine. But then you're going to get a pissed off Clemson because they're probably going to lose to LSU this weekend. You got Notre Dame, Pitt, Duke. You might beat Syracuse. Miami, Louisville, Virginia, who's good. Like, you're probably only going to win three or four more games this season, and that ain't great again. So sure, when you're winning and you're winning 10 games a year and you're making the playoff, you can push all this stuff, a lot of this stuff, and you can have the fall guys and you can push all this stuff to the side because other colleges do have these problems and it's pushed to the side because they're winning 9, 10, 11 games a year and they make the playoff.
1: Yeah.
3: And the coaches survive. I don't care how legendary or unlegendary they are, they survive. But when you're only winning 3 and 4 games a year, that's a problem. And if he only wins that many a year, I don't care if you upset TCU, it doesn't matter. If you only squeak out 3 more wins, Belichick, that whole staff is going to be blown out this year.
1: Yeah, and, you know, I think it also goes to this idea, and I know there's much larger issues with the program, but it's also when you heard that Mike Lombardi was taking over as the GM. Remember Lombardi was out there saying, well, we're gonna be the 33rd NFL team.
3: Okay.
1: Right? Like, just talking out the backside. that's what he does. But it also goes to this idea of people in positions of power being manipulated based on people who are very good at the business that you and I are in. talking for a living.
3: Mm-hmm.
1: Mike Lombardi, for a very long time, was very successful at this.
3: Yeah.
1: Podcasts, radio shows, TV. He's very good at it. You know, I've countless times have heard him on the Bill Simmons podcast. He was great. He was a great guest with Simmons. All those years, ESPN through Grantland to The Ringer, right? Like, but that is where, if you're a person in power, you have to decide the difference between someone who can talk about it and someone who can actually do it.
3: Yeah.
1: Because clearly, Mike Lombardi is good at talking about these things, but he is not good at doing these things. And I think we could probably list off a few others on the short list of people who are great at being broadcasters, but also the moment they get a job in the league somewhere, you see that they're not actually that, right?
3: Yeah.
1: Like, they're better at talking about it than actually doing it. And I know, obviously, there are much larger things here, but I just thought the hiring of Lombardi to be the GM and then, like, the cockiness when they started and the way the program has been run for the last year and a half, I don't know if Bill Belichick can get through this.
3: He's going to get through it. They're not going to fire him midseason.
1: Not now, but we'll see what takes place in the offseason. It's Black and Abdallah here on Westwood One Sports and the Westwood One Sports app. It's now time for the NHTSA play of the day. 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ESPN television. 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
1: There you go, Colorado. 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
3: Don't get burned like Georgia Tech. 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
1: Thank you. Thank you. I agree.
3: Their kicker's name is Burr.
1: Yeah. Okay. Yep. Thank you. And it was, and the block goes to Boo Carter.
3: Yeah.
1: For the Buffs.
3: Yep. Shout out to him.
1: Shout out to Boo Carter. That was a big win for Colorado. I think that, you know, obviously it doesn't change their entire season, but I do think Deion Sanders is under the microscope this year, and he needs to improve. And then Bill Belichick, if UNC doesn't win games, he's going to be on the hot seat.
3: Yeah, absolutely. I think that if Colorado can be frisky and keep games like this close and eke out some wins, Deion might be able to stick around. You know, Belichick, I don't think he's got to win 7+ games, I think.
1: It's Black and Abdallah here on Westwood One Sports. Raj, who produces the show each and every day, had a chance to ask Mike Tomlin a question yesterday. We'll play that for you coming up next.
0: This is Westwood One Sports.
1: Hey, it's Black.
3: And Abdallah.
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1: Live from Chicago, it's Black and Abdallah here on Westwood One Sports and the Westwood One Sports app. So here on the show, each day around 1:20 Eastern, we welcome in our great producer, Raj Sharon, into the show. And each day when we welcome him into the show, around 1:20 each day, he joins us throughout the show. But it's Raj's moment. It's his segment. He crushes it. At 1:20, today we will have Fill in the Blank with Raj on a Friday. And the way we bring in Raj each and every day is we play this piece of audio, which I will play right now.
17: And the next question comes from the line of Raj Sharan with
13: Westwood One. Please proceed.
1: Please proceed. So where is that audio from? That audio is from a teleconference with NBC Sports during the NBA playoffs. So during the NBA playoffs, Raj jumped on a teleconference, and he got a chance to ask a question to, I believe it was Vince Carter and Tracy McGrady?
17: Or Carmelo. And it was Carmelo. And Tracy McGrady and Jamal Crawford. Yes.
1: Okay, all right. So it was NBC Sports people. Mello was there. And Raj got to ask the question. It was awesome, right? So please proceed,
13: the
1: right?
13: The question comes from the line of Raj Sharan with Westwood One. Please proceed.
1: And so we clip that and we play it daily because please proceed, Raj.
3: Please proceed.
1: So it's just fun. Yesterday, there was an opportunity because the football season is days away. I don't want to spoil the summer of football, but we are down to one hand, days away from the start of the football season next Wednesday. How about that? And we have week one in college football kicking off last night. You got games tonight. You have games all day tomorrow. Sunday, there's game. Monday. So football is here, everyone. Like, this is the time.
3: Ball.
1: This is game faces are on. Black and Abdallah, we're ready to go. So NBC Sports has a teleconference yesterday with their crew calling the NFL games. You know, so you got Mike Tirico, you got all kinds of people.
17: Collinsworth,
1: including Mike Tomlin.
3: Man.
1: Star. He's a star.
3: Man.
1: Mike Tomlin, that's the main draw, right?
17: Like, and I would say to the folks, they very much presented him that way on the conference call. This wasn't just like, hey guys, here's Tirico, here's Collinsworth, here's Tomlin, what are your questions? It was like, welcome Mike Tomlin to NBC. I mean, they're very proud of the shiny new toy that they have on the NBC crew.
3: That's awesome.
1: So yesterday, after the show, Raj jumped on the teleconference.
17: Dead.
1: And we talked about yesterday on the show that Raj was going to ask a question.
17: Mm-hmm. Yes.
1: And he said, and we talked about it, that he was going to ask a question about Caleb Williams in honor of the Black and Abdallah show live
17: and
1: from Chicago.
17: Specifically in honor of our texter this week that was calling out Abdallah on being a homer and how much, you know, just homerism Abdallah's having. So I figured, you know what? I should honor that texter by allowing that homerism to trickle its way here to parts unknown. And with an opportunity to ask a question about any of the 32 franchises, of course, I would honor Abdallah's homerism by asking a question about Caleb Williams and a topic on Caleb that we have spent a lot of this offseason talking about. That was the plan going in if I got a question. And there's always the if. You hit star one, and you just wait and see if they call on you.
1: Mm-hmm.
17: And they're going to all these other, you know, different outlets around the country, and he's getting Patriots questions and Lions questions and Steelers questions, obviously. And we're coming up at the end. And I'm like, yeah, this is going to suck tomorrow on the show. I'm not going to get one. And then the very last question, it happened.
1: Okay, so take a listen. Here you go. This is the end of the teleconference yesterday with the NBC Sports crew.
18: And Joe, I think we have time for one more question.
13: Yes, and the next question comes from the line of Raj Sharan with Westwood One. Please proceed.
1: Okay, first of all,
3: somehow,
1: how great is that? It's almost exactly
3: it's the same cadence.
1: The first time.
3: It's the same cadence.
1: It's almost exactly the same.
13: And the next question comes from the line of Raj Sharan.
3: And somehow he managed.
1: Please proceed.
3: Managed to pronounce your last name even worse.
1: Yeah, I know.
17: Yes, I know. Which I get. I've gotten that pronunciation throughout my life, and I never correct because I actually think it sounds cooler than how my real name is. Like, I wish it was Sharan because that sounds like really cool and exotic. So I'm like, yeah,
1: okay,
17: go ahead. So let's go for it.
1: So I had to stop it because it starts exactly the same way as it started the last time you were on this teleconference. Okay, here's the full thing. We will play the full thing for you. Here you go. Here's Raj owning the moment for the Westwood One Sports Network.
18: And Joe, I think we have time for one more question.
13: Yes, and the next question comes from the line of Raj Sharan with Westwood One. Please proceed.
17: Hi, thanks for doing this, guys. My question is for Coach Tomlin. There has been a lot of attention this offseason on Caleb Williams. Liam Cohen even made a joke about all the images he sees of him on NFL.com, and he's the cover athlete of Madden. I'm curious, as a coach, how you would guide a young player through that, getting all of this national attention this early in his career. And then to put your new television analyst hat on, I'm curious if you think this hype is merited around Caleb Williams.
1: Okay, first of all, double barrel question, but Raj, good questions. Those were good questions, Raj.
3: Good questions.
17: Raj, so I wanted to ask questions that were specifically in the ecosystem of Bleck and Abdallah. Everything I just mentioned there are things we have multiple times brought up on the show. We've brought up Liam Cohen with the 100 things. We have ad nauseum brought up the fact that he is on the cover of Madden.
1: Oh, yeah.
17: And so that's why I was like, this would be the spirit of Bleck and Abdallah talking about the homerism that Abdallah was called out for earlier this year. I wanted a question that would be the epicenter of it. Double barrel questions are always a little tough, but I thought I fairly and concisely represented the Bleck and Abdallah show in that question to Mike Tomlin.
3: You did.
1: Oh, yeah, you absolutely did. And listen, if there's broadcasting coaches out there, if there's one show not listening to the rules, it's probably the Bleck and Abdallah show. So tough. You know, right? Raj is going to throw a double barrel in there. He's throwing a double barrel in there.
17: Throwing a double barrel.
1: Right. So
17: right
1: here
17: into
1: we go.
17: It, Coach.
1: Here we go. Here's Coach Tomlin.
19: You know, I don't know that there's a lot to manage there. I think each individual player has a different journey and different story. You know, Caleb was the quarterback in L.A. for SC, and I think there's a certain intensity that comes with that. He didn't develop into their franchise guy. He was drafted to be their franchise guy. They moved Justin Fields when they acquired him. And so I think he's going to be comfortable in his shoes. I think that that's less of a discussion. I'm optimistic about the trajectory of things for him, but not necessarily because of him, but because of him and his relationship with Ben Johnson. He took a significant step in year one with Ben, and I think it's reasonable to expect him and Ben to build upon that and be even better with more positivity and less negativity in year two of their collective. And so I think the hype is merited because of those reasons, but I don't know that that's something that they need to manage or spend time talking about or watching Caleb in that way. He's kind of been a one-man corporation since he was a teenager. He's always approached it in that way, to my understanding. He started as a very young guy at his first institution. And so I just think, although he is somewhat young, he's not new to the intensity of the spotlight.
17: Thank you.
18: Okay, thank you, everybody, for joining us today. We will have a transcript of this call later this evening at nbcsports.com/pressbox, and we'll see everyone next Wednesday in Seattle.
1: So there you go. How about that, Raj? Thank
17: you. Last question.
1: And how
17: about question.
1: That, Tomlin?
17: We snuck it in. And how about Tomlin, like a pro, interweaving his answers, answering both of my questions, how he would deal with it from a coaching standpoint, and putting his analytical hat on of how he views Caleb.
3: Not only that.
1: He's also buying the hype.
3: Also, not only that, Tomlin knows everything about Caleb he went to SC, but that he's got his own corporation, that he's like he knows everything about Caleb. He's not just like surface level, he made some acrobatic plays and he's worthy because of that. He knows about Caleb. Like, this is a dude that I'm not surprised that he's going to be very good at this, because he is going to do his homework every single week about, like, you can tell he knew. Like,
1: he knows.
3: I don't know, Raj, what other questions and stuff like that were asked on this teleconference, but I just based on that answer, I'm going to assume that he was that polished about every single player team that he was asked.
17: He did. He got specific. He got questioned on Amon-Ra St. Brown from a Detroit, and he instantly jumped in of like how he plays wide receiver with a linebacker's mentality. I mean, he was like that for everyone. As he concluded the presser, I'm just like, wow, if he's already this good at this, he's going to be really good, because he did have good answers to everything. And while he was giving that answer, all I could think when he said that the hype is merited, I was just like smiling. I'm like, oh, I can't wait for Chris and Adam here.
3: And I'll tell you this,
17: they're going to be thrilled. But
3: based on that, based on what you said, Raj, and based on that, he's wasted on a desk.
1: No, I agree. And that's where I was going to take this conversation next.
3: We talked
1: about this going into the offseason. If he's not going to coach, he could become America's head coach. Mm-hmm. And what I mean by that is he could be the guy on TV for the next couple of decades.
17: Are you guys ready for this? That's how they introduced him. When they
1: America's
17: went around,
1: coach.
17: They called him, here's America's coach, Mike Tomlin. So don't be surprised.
3: To the Black and Abdallah show?
17: I know,
3: show?
17: Right?
3: Come on, man.
17: Do not be surprised if that becomes a branding. Because, you know, the name of the show is Football Night in America.
3: Yeah. America, oh, yeah.
17: Here's America's coach, Mike Tomlin.
3: Yeah.
17: That's how they introduced him.
20: Abdallah's right. He should be on the game broadcast.
3: Yeah.
20: He shouldn't be just sitting on a desk before.
3: I don't need Collinsworth to start sweating that much, though.
20: No, I'm not looking to kick anyone out of any jobs.
3: There's only
20: I'm
3: so much airtime.
20: I mean, who knows?
3: There's only so much airtime in that booth, man.
20: There might be a revolving door at CBS. I don't know if you guys saw the latest from J.J. Watt today. Did you guys see this?
17: You can't do
20: that. He posted his game notes.
17: Of credentials and don't take pictures of confidential game notes and post them online.
20: He posted pictures of his game notes looking up for the Vikings game. And it in the game notes, if you zoom in, you can see that J.J. McCarthy is clearly listed as the third quarterback.
3: Yeah. Mm-hmm.
20: And that Carson Wentz is the backup.
3: Mm-hmm.
20: Can't do that.
3: Nope.
20: You can't do that.
3: That's why the thumbs up always goes in front of the credentials.
20: Well, yeah, and also maybe people who are just casual football fans are unaware, but like there are pieces of information that the broadcast crews get ahead of the game. Players who are active, usually the broadcast crews on TV know pretty well in advance who's going to be active game day.
3: Mm-hmm.
20: But that stuff is in partnership with the NFL, and so that stuff's not being reported because it is not in the interest of those who know that information of sharing said information. So like something like that, having a official game chart for the Vikings already listing J.J. McCarthy as the third-string quarterback, that's newsworthy.
3: Listen.
20: That's not something that's out there.
3: And listen, Chris and I know for a fact that it can cost people jobs.
20: Oh, yeah. We don't have to get into the story, but we've seen situations play out in Chicago where information that was known ahead of a game leaked out because people were working game broadcasts for TV.
3: Mm-hmm.
20: And that information got to a certain place, and then it was talked about, and it got back to people who lost their jobs because of the agreement between the NFL and the television partners. Mm-hmm. So there are like...
17: And these are naturally the most paranoid people on Earth. Football coaches. Yes.
3: They're the most naturally paranoid. That's why I brought up nuclear football.
17: You're letting them in the inner circle and really building trust to like share some of this information that they do
20: now,
17: with them.
20: Hand up. It is possible that he made that on his own. Right?
17: Maybe that could be his chart.
20: It could be his own game notes, and he listed J.J. McCarthy at that. It looked pretty damn official.
3: It did. It did.
20: It looked like team official copy.
3: But also we know that McCarthy's coming off of an injury. That's why he could be third. And you know,
20: point being is that information is not public right now.
3: No, it's not.
20: And he put that out there.
3: True.
20: And you can't do that.
3: True.
20: So I don't know. Maybe Tony can slide back in pretty quickly.
17: Seems
20: like that's what he's hoping for.
3: He and Tomlin will be great at this. Tomlin is going to be wasted on a desk. I don't know how many people watch these pregame shows and stuff like that, because normally the late afternoon game is bleeding into the pregame
17: show.
3: Night
17: in America.
20: Yeah.
3: By the time you turn it on, you've got like the last like 20 minutes of it until the game starts.
20: No, you're right.
3: So you're wasting all of the Tomlin time. I want Tomlin time.
17: Maybe they're going to be creative and implement him in the game. You know, maybe they check in with him or something like that. He's so good. Why not? Right.
20: Yeah, absolutely. And there's one sound that equally is it feels so comforting to hear, but also it triggers the Sunday scaries, and it's the right. Because we're so hyped for Sunday Night Football, and it's great.
3: Been waiting all day.
20: Waiting all day. But then you also know Monday's creeping in.
3: It's creeping.
20: I don't want it yet. I want more weekend.
3: Do we have time for one more question for Raj?
20: Yeah. Hold on. Let's see if we have got...
21: Yeah, Joe, I think we have time for one more question.
13: Yes. And the next question comes from the line of Raj Charan with Westwood One. Please proceed.
3: I'm glad you played the whole thing, because is that the cadence for every person that he introduced?
17: I think that's the guy.
20: Okay.
17: Yes. And the next question comes from Ben Volin from the Boston, I think it's Herald. Please proceed. Every single one.
20: So great.
17: Which is why I was getting so upset that I didn't think I was going to get picked, because all I could think about was the drop for the show. I'm like, oh my God, this is going to be great for these guys. They're going to have like another drop, and it's going to sound basically the exact same. And then we're like coming up on the end of the call. And then, you know, we had a call coming up after that. And I'm looking at the time. I'm like, man, I'm going to have to bail on this conference call to jump on a Westwood One call here in a minute. And then when they go, we have one question left. I'm like, oh, I'm out. And then you heard that.
3: See, now we need the final one for the last question of the fill in the blank. Do we have time for one more?
20: Do we have time for one more? It's Black and Abdallah here on Westwood One Sports and the Westwood One Sports app. Who's the biggest villain in sports today? We'll tackle that question in fill in the blank with Raj coming up next here on Westwood One Sports. The wait is over. 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

0: is Black and Abdallah on Westwood One Sports. Here's Chris Black and Adam Abdallah.
1: Live from Chicago each and every day, it's Black and Abdallah. 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
2: And the next question comes from the line of Raj Sharan with Westwood One. Please proceed.
1: It's from a teleconference with NBC Sports during the NBA playoffs. Now, yesterday, to preview the NFL season, NBC Sports had another teleconference, and Raj jumped on the teleconference to talk to Mike Tomlin. And
3: Joe, I think we have time for one more question.
2: Yes, and the next question comes from the line of Raj Sharan with Westwood One. Please proceed.
1: So there you go. So now we've got two of these for Raj, as we say, please proceed. Fill in the blank on a Friday. Hello, Raj.
4: What's up, fellas? It is a fill in the blank fun Friday. And boy, this first question, I am curious what way you're going to go with it, because we talked a little bit about it earlier in the week. When Linnell, our teammate, talked about the Rams, but we've had LSU in there. We've had a lot of stuff in the news, so it is very open to interpretation. Adam Abdallah, our first fill in the blank question is, the biggest villain in sports right now is blank.
5: Deshaun Watson. And the reason is because I was going to say I thought of SGA. I thought of
1: SGA.
5: Yeah, well, listen.
1: Oh, jeez.
5: No, I thought of Lane Kiffin.
1: Wow. SGA. You're just upset about the unethical hoops. That's it.
5: I thought of all these guys, but the reason it's not
6: download
5: the reason
6: now.
5: It's
4: season
5: not
4: assist.
5: The reason it's not any of those guys is because they have defenders in their fan base. The reason it's Deshaun Watson and nobody else is because everyone hates him, even his own fans.
4: They hate him the most.
5: The Browns fans hate him.
4: They hate him the most.
5: When everyone hates you, you are the biggest villain.
1: Yeah.
5: You do not have a single fan. I don't care how much of a big fan guy you are. You have no fans.
7: Big community guy, big city guy, big
5: Bengals fans,
7: fan guy.
5: Ravens fans, Steelers fans.
4: I mean, for those watching on YouTube,
5: he does have one fan guy. Yeah, you've got one fan. Yeah, if you're watching on YouTube.com.
1: Did you have Deshaun sign your ball?
5: Easy.
1: When you took that picture?
5: Easy.
1: There's a picture on our YouTube right now. If you go to Black and Abdallah
5: really
1: Show,
5: pen.
1: You can see the photo. It's a fake photo.
5: It's a fake photo.
1: But it's Abdallah
5: it's a fake
1: right in the middle
5: AI
1: between Todd Monken
5: slop
1: and Deshaun
5: photo.
1: Watson.
8: I was just trying to get a sweet haircut.
1: And Abdallah wanted Watson to sign his ball.
5: There's no other guy that I can think of that the fans of their team hate him.
1: Yeah.
5: It's Deshaun Watson and nobody else.
7: Big community guy, big city guy, big fan guy.
1: Okay,
4: we say biggest villain in sports.
1: Listen, I lost this round. Okay, there is no debating that Deshaun Watson isn't the biggest villain in sports, because he is. I will play the game though. I will give you another option.
4: All right,
1: I will go with the Los Angeles Dodgers. I think the Dodgers are the biggest villain in sports right now.
4: That's
1: because they've won two World Series in a row. They've spent all this money. Deferred. They've got their owner being questioned by the SEC and in different situations with money moving around. And
4: Pablo Torre's looking to find out about them next.
1: I think he posted about it today.
5: I think he already found out.
1: I think he's taking a look today.
5: Yeah.
1: Something with Magic Johnson and the money moving from places before the purchase of the Dodgers. I don't know. I think the Dodgers are a rallying team for people to hate on in baseball because. Mm-hmm. They are the reason that baseball is in the position it's in right now, where there's the haves and the have-nots, and even some of the haves don't have what the Dodgers have. And the ability to defer money out until 2048. I can't wait to hear the Black and Abdallah Show in 2048. It's going to be a hell of a show.
5: It's going to be some awesome Zoo News.
1: Yeah, it's going to be 3 hours of Zoo News. And Raj asking questions on teleconferences.
5: Please proceed.
1: So I'm gonna say I understand Abdallah's answer. It's a great answer they gave
5: to
1: Deshaun Watson. I don't think I can beat that, but I will offer up the Dodgers as the biggest villain in sports.
4: I like it. All right, guys. I saw the clip earlier today of the San Francisco 49ers walking around in Australia. They are there. The Rams are in Los Angeles, California. They play a game next week, and they are that far away. So we know the Niners, and we can probably piece together why they did what they did and why they left when they left. The Rams' decision to wait, to travel, is blank. The Rams' decision to wait to travel is blank.
1: Chris, 49ers Black. Are trying to get away from the substation. That's why
4: they are running from the substation.
1: To answer,
4: halfway around the world.
1: To answer the fill in the blank, I will give you their wait to travel over there. It's okay. I think this is kind of a much to do about nothing situation. I woke up today and I saw a video of George Kittle kicking a rugby ball.
5: He's going to fight a kangaroo, right?
1: So yeah, like the Niners are there.
5: He's going to fight a kangaroo.
1: Down under.
5: If any Niner is going to fight a kangaroo, sure, it's going to be George Kittle.
1: But for fun.
5: Yeah, of course. Yeah,
1: hey,
5: yeah.
1: He's not going to injure an animal.
5: No, sanctioned. Yeah. Completely sanctioned.
1: Gloves? They both can be wearing gloves?
5: I think they do both wear gloves. Yeah.
1: I think that this is, I think it's going to be okay. I don't think it's that big of a concern. Sure, some guys might be a little tired or whatever, but I think when the lights turn on and the game starts up and the stands are going to be packed, I think you play football. Mm-hmm. It's not like they're coal miners,
5: yeah,
1: right? Like, you just go play football. It's what you've always done, and mm-hmm. it's fun. So, like, I don't think it's that big of a deal.
5: My answer is kind of, I don't have like one word for it, is the Rams' decision to wait to travel is going to be viewed as outcome bias. Whether they win or lose, the detractors will say,
4: they should have left earlier.
5: And if they win, it's going to be, well, see, the 49ers should have waited. No matter the outcome, it is going to be outcome bias. So you can't say one team was right and one team was wrong. Because we just won't. Because I think it's going to be a close game. I mean, the spread's 3.5. So if it's a field goal game, if this game ends up being like when the Rams went over to London to play the Jags and they won, 30-7, 35-7, the Rams had the right idea. That we can say about this game. But if it's a tight game, and the Rams went on a last second field goal, or the 49ers went on a last second field goal, I don't think you can make a determination. So I think it's going to be completely outcome biased.
4: Does it feel like you can make a real determination? A bigger or less biased if the Niners win? Like, because the Rams are supposed to win, right? Even though it's a close spread, like, come on, they're the Super Rams. They're supposed to win. But if the 49ers win, does it become a, hey, maybe next time they should have won earlier? But we don't say that if the Rams win because, well, they're the Rams.
5: Yeah, the odds say they're supposed to win. They're the healthier team, obviously. The 49ers are trying to get Kittle back and Bosa back and everybody healthy and ready for this game. So, yeah, I think so. But I think it depends on how the game goes and what it looks like. I mean, a field goal game is as tight as it gets, So I just think it depends on the flow of the game and how it looks.
4: All right, Abdallah, they're still celebrating in parts unknown after CU wins against Georgia Tech last night. Deion Sanders needs to win blank more games for this season to be deemed a success in Boulder.
5: I don't know if there's a number. I want to say like 5 more games.
4: So to get to 6, be bowl eligible, that would be a successful year.
5: Be bowl eligible, and I think that would mean that one of them has to be against a ranked opponent, maybe.
1: All right, Bob, give me over 500.
5: Over 500? Okay.
1: They got to be over 500. After in 3 seasons going 16-21, 3-9 last year, Colorado has to be over 500.
5: Yeah, they don't have to beat a ranked team to get there. I mean, yeah, be bowl. Everybody's bowl eligible now.
1: But is bowl eligible even over 500? 6? Is that guaranteed to be over 500?
5: No
4: question. Well, you talk amongst yourselves to steal an Abdallahism. We'll look at their schedule.
1: So Abdallah, no,
5: it would
1: thoughts.
5: Be 5. It would be exactly 500 to be.
4: Yeah, it'd be 500.
1: Okay, so they got 12 games.
5: Yeah.
1: Be 500 or better. Okay. That's my answer. That's my answer.
5: 6 games, and I would say compete with the ranked opponents. Don't get your blank kicked in by Texas Tech and Utah.
1: And Houston. Back to back weeks at home, though.
5: Yeah, exactly. That's
1: October 3rd and 17th. So, I mean, they've got an off week in between those games.
5: All of your ranked opponents are at home. All of them. The Houston game's at home, too. So compete. Don't get blown out by those teams. And I think he can stay.
1: Raj, will people in parts unknown show up for these contests?
4: Yeah, especially when they're winning. Yeah, people show up. Yeah, especially when they're winning. All right. Speaking of ranked teams, Chris Black, the ranked team most likely to be upset this weekend. You don't have to say they're going to get upset, but they're the most likely to get upset this weekend is blank.
1: Most likely to be upset this weekend, ranked team. I'm going to do it. I'm going to say it. I'm looking at you, Baton Rouge. LSU.
4: He went there.
1: There's been a lot of talk this week. Dabo isn't terrible. Clemson isn't a nobody. They can go win that game. Sure, I agree with what we were talking about yesterday with Abdallah that you know, Lane's going to want to put it on and show people. Yeah, he's going to try. But I wouldn't be surprised if we're back here on Monday talking about Clemson upsetting LSU on Saturday night.
5: Mm-hmm.
1: And then, everyone dunking on the LSU program and Lane Kiffin all weekend long for it.
5: Yeah, I think it's... It would be a ranked team beating a ranked team.
1: Okay, Louisville. Don't you dare say anything about tonight's game.
5: I'm not.
1: USC.
5: Fresno State's not ranked.
1: No, I know.
5: It would be Louisville beating Louisville. Ole Miss.
1: No, I know. But USC tonight hosting Fresno.
5: They're not going to lose to Fresno.
1: I know. Maybe closer than the experts think.
5: They're not going to cover.
1: Closer than the experts think.
5: They're not going to cover, but yeah. I think it's Louisville beating Ole Miss at home. I think Louisville... on the road, going to Ole Miss. They're both ranked, but Louisville's 24th. Ole Miss is 9th. That would be an upset. So I think Ole Miss is a 6.5-point favorite. Louisville beating Ole Miss would be an upset.
4: Abdallah, I thought you might go with Josh Graham's East Carolina against your Alabama as a
5: He's been talking up East Carolina all week. He had the coach on earlier. Like, come on, man.
1: He's a pirate, correct?
5: Yeah.
1: All right. Yeah. Are we going to talk to the Josh. Pirate in 10 minutes?
5: We are going to talk to the pirate in a few minutes.
1: Fantastic.
4: Good stuff. All right, guys. And finally, the report came out yesterday from FOS, Front Office Sports, that one of the big talks of the offseason, Diana Russini, now we're beginning to hear about the future and very much planning to return to sports media. That is the report, not moving on to other things, going to get back into the sports media game. So with that, I ask this question, Chris Black. Diana Russini's next role in sports media will be as a blank, working for blank.
1: Oh, I think this is

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1: /podcast/content creation and still be reporting on the NFL just for Barstool. That's my guess.
2: I agree with you. I think there's one other place she could go. Maybe work for somebody that's a fan of the Patriots. She could go to the Ringer.
1: Oh, yeah. Yeah. I mean, I think
2: it's the same thing.
1: I think the Ringer or Barstool are the two spots. I mean,
2: yeah.
1: The Ringer recently just hired Tom Pelissero.
3: Yep.
2: Okay.
1: Right. So Pelissero's not working for Netflix and The Ringer.
2: Yeah.
1: And he's still breaking stories. He's crushing it.
2: Yeah.
1: He's great.
2: Okay.
1: So I could certainly see that on The Ringer as well.
2: Okay. So yeah, I think those, but I agree with you. She's going to be, I don't see her on a sideline. She's not going to work for traditional media. Like, she's not going to be on the sideline of NBC, CBS, ABC.
1: What about
3: Netflix? I wouldn't say it's my pick, but this was an off-the-beaten-path one. There is one network that carries the NFL that is willing to take risks, and that's Fox. And I just wondered if Fox would be willing to, you know what? That could be a really unique
2: She's going to replace What's-Her-Face that just left Fox News.
3: If
1: no,
3: I was saying Fox News.
4: Fox News show.
3: Like Fox
1: He's
3: NFL.
1: Talking about the Fox broadcast.
3: He's talking about the Fox Express NFL Secretary. Broadcast. Could I see her on the Fox NFL pregame show as an insider? There'd be tons of jokes and everything for like week one, but like by the time we get to week three, week four, week five,
2: she'd
3: be back in the role.
1: No, you're right. I agree with Raj. I don't think she's going to be banished from traditional media.
2: They already have an insider.
1: She's so good.
2: Right? Like they already have an insider.
1: You can double team it.
3: Easy.
1: Abdallah just walked off the show.
3: Abdallah just walked off the show.
1: What is wrong with you guys?
3: Greg forced Abdallah to walk off the show.
1: What is wrong with you guys?
3: Headphones thrown down. Not only did he get up, he did the thing where you get up and you shoot your chair backwards and it rolls. And he has walked off the set in the great city of Chicago.
1: He's walking around over there.
3: He's coming
1: back in the picture.
2: God,
1: I didn't mean it like that. I meant the beat of the NFL reporting.
3: Although, first of all, you threw a wild card in there. Netflix. They want to get more and more into sports. That wouldn't be a crazy thing. Would it be for Netflix?
2: Amazon?
1: I thought Roz was trying to break news to us. The way you built that up, network that carries the NFL, that takes risks. I thought you were going to say Westwood One Sports. I thought we already have a new teammate. I would love to have Rossini on board.
3: We do have a teammate coming up next, but it's not Diana Rossini. Although we love him as much or more than we love
2: Diana Rossini, please proceed.
1: And he is just as pretty.
3: Very much so.
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2: Look, I didn't say the other thing.
1: What would you do with Josh Graham?
2: I would lock hands with him.
1: Yeah.
2: You're lucky I didn't say the other thing.
1: We'll talk to Josh Graham coming up next.
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1: Hey, it's Black.
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13: Your morning deserves better than scrolling your phone in the parking lot, pretending to wake up. That's where the morning sports beat on 92.1 The Ticket comes in. For 3 hours, it's all about you. The Razorback bleeding, stat-dropping, SEC living sports fan who wants to start the day ahead of everyone else in the office. No fluff, no filler. 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

0: on sports. Here's Chris Black and Adam Abdallah.
1: We were talking earlier on the show about North Carolina. Can Bill Belichick survive the investigation into the program? Mike Lombardi resigned yesterday. They're looking into defensive coordinator Stephen Belichick on whether or not there's alleged drug use and whether or not he gave drugs to a player on the team. There's also other things going on with this investigation. We bring in our good friend Josh Graham from Westwood One Sports Night to join the show. He lives in the Carolinas, in North Carolina, not too far away from Chapel Hill. So, Josh, as we bring you into the show, North Carolina football and the program, basketball and football, it's something you've covered for a very long time. Just give us an outlook on the last year or so with Belichick there and then what we've seen in recent days with Lombardi and just the investigation into the program. Is any of this, with you being so close to the program, is this a surprise that this is the road we're going down?
2: Not at all. The moment Bill Belichick was hired, this has been a sideshow. It's been a circus, and all the positives that North Carolina thought it was going to reap from hiring such a splashy, big-name coach, they haven't reaped those rewards, whether it be the offseason of Jordan Hudson last year, or this year being mired in controversy with Mike Lombardi being investigated, then Mike Lombardi resigning conveniently, right? After WRAL, a local TV outlet in North Carolina, started asking investigators questions and asking university officials questions about alleged drug use with Steve Belichick and Mike Lombardi, some of the issues behind the scenes that persist. But this has just all been continuous. And even though North Carolina won last week against TCU and they're 1-0, don't lose sight of the fact that North Carolina, in 6 years of Mack Brown prior to Bill's arrival, made a bowl game every single year. Six wins was the baseline. And if you ask any Tar Heel fan what the best case scenario from this year's team is, it's six, maybe seven wins, and you're paying Bill Belichick twice as much as you paid Mack Brown. Mike Lombardi was the highest paid general manager in all of college football, and he might have been doing the worst job out of anybody in the 130 schools of FBS.
3: So that's the question. It's Bill Belichick, and Bill Belichick has survived, or did survive, with the Patriots, Spygate, Deflategates, all the gates, and because of winning, because he could put rings on the table and could hoist Lombardis and do all that kind of thing. But, and not Mike Lombardi, the Lombardi trophy. Now, because he only
1: does
3: won...
1: Does Mike have a trophy?
3: No, I'm just saying, he couldn't, like, physically pick up Mike Lombardi. Like, I don't know. He's an old guy.
1: That's a shot.
3: I mean, well, he could pick up Jordan Hudson. We saw the beach pictures.
1: Okay, carry on.
3: Last year, they only won four games. If he does become bowl eligible this year, and let's say they win seven games, their defense is better this year. If they do beat one of these ranked opponents and surprise a Miami or a Louisville or something, let's say, I know Clemson's not great this year, but beat a Clemson, even though they're not ranked. But what's the threshold for him to survive this? I don't think they're going to fire him because he is Bill Belichick, but you know, behind closed doors say, hey, we're not going to fire you, but you need to clean out your stuff and leave.
2: You're not going to fire Bill Belichick if he shows progress in the wins-loss column. You're not going to pay him $20 million to go away. That's the threshold that we should be talking about. It's $20 million. And by the way, they just paid a lot of money for Hubert Davis to go away earlier this year. Hire Michael Malone, the former Denver Nuggets coach, to run things. And by the way, there's reporting this week, as they start practice, the Tar Heel basketball team, that they spent over $20 million on this basketball roster. So $20 million's the magic number here of how much it would cost to pay Bill Belichick to go away. North Carolina probably is secretly rooting that Bill gets kind of sick of it in college, or somebody takes a flyer on him in the NFL, and they don't have to worry about paying him to go away. Don't know how likely that is, but in order for North Carolina to fire Bill Belichick during the season, I think you'd have to be looking at another 3-9, 4-8 campaign. And I think that's possible considering what you noted, that last year North Carolina had the easiest schedule in the ACC and went 4-8. This year, You have maybe one of the most difficult schedules where you face Miami, both ACC championship participants from a year ago. You face Pittsburgh. You face Clemson in Death Valley. You get Pittsburgh. Like, all the monsters are there. And then, oh yeah, by the way, on a game carried on Westwood One Sports, you get Notre Dame as well. So good luck with that. North Carolina, it could be a situation. They are an improved roster, but the record stays the same, and it'll be interesting to see what decision North Carolina makes if that's the case.
1: Josh Graham joining Black and Abdallah here on Westwood One Sports. Now, Josh, from what we've read, what you've heard locally about this investigation, is there any concern that this does go all the way up to the top? Now, Lombardi takes the fall. He resigns. He was the GM, but Belichick is ahead. He's above the GM, no? So, like, is there any talk about these different investigations coming back to Bill Belichick?
2: Sure, because now we're talking about his son being involved in this as well. And, man, this is a very college sports type of story where you just gave me crazy, like, not PTSD, but, like, a crazy deja vu moment where we were talking about 15 years ago. What did Butch Davis know? What did Roy Williams know about the fake classes scandal at North Carolina? Oh, did it rise all the way to the top? And ultimately what they decided, it didn't matter if it did or not. This is your football program, Butch Davis, and this is what was happening under your watch, and a change had to be made. Is that going to happen to Bill? Probably not based on what we have right now, but going back to what university officials might be rooting for behind the scenes, if there's a way that you can get out from underneath Bill Belichick being your coach and not have to pay $20 million because you could fire him for cause, that seems to be the best case scenario for the light shade of blue down here.
3: We'll stick in the ACC real quick with another coach that might need a threshold for wins to keep his job, which is crazy considering what this program has been under Dabo Swinney. But a lot of the talk has been about LSU, Dabo firing at Lane Kiffin this week ahead of this game. What does Clemson have to do? How many games does Dabo have to win? Does he have to beat LSU this weekend? How does Clemson have to look this year for Dabo to restore Clemson to what it used to be and to take some of the heat off of him this year?
1: About 30 seconds, Josh.
2: Keep it quick. I got a clock here. I think Clemson, eight or nine wins for them to keep Dabo in place. If it's below that, then you're really not meeting the mark. Last year was the first year they didn't win double-digit games since 2010 under Dabo. So 7 wins, that doesn't meet the mark. Can Clemson get back to the normal threshold, close to 10? But 8 or 9 should be enough to keep them in place.
1: Awesome, Josh. We appreciate you. We'll be listening this weekend. Check out Josh Graham on Westwood One Sports Night and throughout the weekend here on the Westwood One Sports Network. Appreciate you, man.
2: Later, guys.
1: There he is. Josh Graham does great work. Love listening to his show. I always text him when I am. And it's, you know, when we look at Dabo, yeah, I mean, it's been a while since they won. 2018 is the last time that Clemson won the national title. So, yeah, I mean, usually a guy like that who's won multiple, he has an extended runway to kind of play it out how he wants. Like, you don't just get canned because you have a couple of bad years. But now we're starting, you know, it's been 7 seasons.
3: It's been a minute.
1: Since Clemson was in contention.
3: It's been a minute, and he's got to start to restore some of that faith back with the boosters, back with the school, that he can at least show promise again, that he can get back to that once again.
1: We're going to do something coming up, Future Fridays, looking at the NFL season. We're going to pick 3 futures we're going to bet on. We'll talk about it next.
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1: Live from Chicago, it's Bleck and Abdallah hanging out with you until 3 Eastern right here on Westwood One Sports and the Westwood One Sports app. We're down to 5 days away to the start of the NFL season, Abdallah, and as we continue to preview the start of the NFL season, I think it's time to play a little Futures Friday here on the show. We're going to look at the NFL season. We're going to go to DraftKings. Shout out DraftKings, promo code BNA26. We are going to pick three futures each. Raj is going to jump in as well. Raj is in Parts Unknown in Colorado. He's got three. I've got three. Abdallah's got three. So we are going to run through some future bets for the football season coming up, because by the time we get back on Monday, and if you're looking for some guys to hang out with on Labor Day, the Black and Abdallah Show, we will be on from noon to 3 Eastern on Monday. Yeah. So if you're going to a picnic, a barbecue, if you're just you know, on the boat for the final weekend, if you're on the golf course, if you're hanging out with friends, you need something to listen to, B&A, Black and Abdallah, we will be on Monday. You know why? Because the football season is here.
0: It's a football Monday.
1: We're locked in.
0: It's a football Monday.
1: It's a football Friday today. We got a football Monday to react to all the college action that's going to take place this weekend. And how about this? When we get back on Monday, we will be 2 short days away from the start of the NFL season on Wednesday. So we will be days away from the season starting on Wednesday. So we can't wait.
2: So that's weird to say. Season starting on Wednesday.
1: It's weird, right? It's weird.
0: That's crazy.
2: That actually was a common topic on the conference call yesterday for NBC Sports about starting the season on Wednesday, and like it was going to throw off their routine. And I don't know if you guys have seen it yet, but there's the commercials, the promos they made with Tomlin and everybody with camels. That was a big talking point as well yesterday. They want to hammer home, especially I think to the general audience, football is starting on Wednesday. It really is, guys. It's really starting on Wednesday, not Thursday.
1: Okay, pause momentarily. I'm trying to look something up because you're right. It is weird. Okay, so here's what we have. So we will have football on Wednesday and Thursday, NFL football. And then the NFL is not playing on Friday, not playing on Saturday.
0: Correct.
1: So I'm cross-referencing Friday in college football. There's not really a great matchup.
0: No.
1: Like, you've got Louisville playing against Villanova. You have Missouri and Kansas.
0: It's a good Saturday, though.
1: Yeah, good Saturday games, absolutely. But there's not,
2: a good,
1: like,
2: Friday
1: a
2: night to go
1: game.
2: Dancing with the wife next Friday. Yeah, that's your night to do it.
1: Hell,
0: dancing,
1: I mean,
0: with the wife.
1: Raj, it's a thing. Friday Night Lights. Go to a high school game on Friday night.
0: Friday Night Lights.
1: Like, go see a high school game because, but the NFL has you covered next week, Wednesday and Thursday. All right, so let's do this. Let's each come up with three futures. And let's keep track of these throughout the NFL season.
2: Absolutely.
1: Abdallah, would you like to lead off? What's your first future you would like to place a wager on into the NFL season?
0: I will go first. I've mentioned this a few times, so I'll get it out of the way. I already talked about this a few times. I really like the Houston Texans this year. I really like their defense. We've mentioned a few articles that say they have the best roster in the AFC. I am going to go with Houston to win the AFC. That means Houston is going to go to the Super Bowl. That's right. Houston in the Super Bowl. +870.
1: Wow.
0: Houston to win the AFC. There's going to be a lot of Texas love
1: here
0: if you follow this, the first couple of these. Houston to win the AFC +870.
1: Okay, so I'm expecting Abdallah's second to be CJ Stroud to win the MVP. All right, so Abdallah's down. Houston to win the AFC at +870. Mm-hmm. Okay, my first selection will be this. I went team and I went division. I'm going to take, for my first future bet for this season, I'm going to take the Saints to win the South at +255.
0: Okay.
1: +255, okay. I'm going to take the Saints to win the NFC South.
0: All right.
1: So that's going to be my first one. I feel like we've kind of talked about the Saints possibly being like a surprise team from one season to the next. They're not the favorite. Tampa's the favorite in the division. They have the second best odds. So I'm going to ride with the Saints. I think the Saints are going to surprise people this year. They'll win the South. Raj, what's your first future bet?
2: We'll get you guys with these just very basic bets. I navigated the DraftKings app after putting in code BNA26 to find some fun stuff.
1: Shout out.
2: And I found one category called Advance Farther. And that was a fun category. And there weren't a lot of choices, but there was one that instantly jumped out. because my heels are dug in that I do not buy the hype that the 8-9 Baltimore Ravens are going to magically be this incredibly improved team. And the question was, who would go farther between them and the Buffalo Bills? Are you kidding me? Buffalo Bills to advance farther than the Baltimore Ravens at plus 120.
0: All right.
1: Lock that in.
0: All right.
1: So Bills farther than the Ravens.
0: All right.
1: For Raj for his first future bet. It's right. Black and Abdallah here on Westwood One Sports, the Westwood One Sports app. You can now listen to us on SiriusXM channel 260. That's the new channel as of this week. 260 on SiriusXM. You can also call or join or text the show at 310-840-4910. Abdallah, your second future bet for the NFL season.
0: Okay, as I said, most of mine, actually all of mine, are going to stay in the state of Texas. So
2: okay.
0: If Houston is to win the AFC, that defense is going to have to dominate, which means that they are going to have a defensive player of the year. Will Anderson, Roll Tide, is going to win defensive player of the year. Plus 500. Okay. Will Anderson, Defensive Player of the Year.
1: Okay, all right. Got that down.
0: It's not going to be Myles Garrett or Aaron Donald coming back. Now, Aaron Donald could win Comeback Player of the Year. I do like those. But Will Anderson, Defensive Player of the Year.
1: What was that?
0: A little sprinkle on that, maybe.
1: What are you sprinkling?
0: A little sprinkle on Comeback Player of the Year.
1: Easy on your sprinkle.
0: Easy on the sprinkle. But yeah, Will Anderson, Defensive Player of the Year.
1: All right. The second future bet that I'll go with for you guys is I like Trevor Lawrence touchdowns. His number is set at 25.5.
0: Mm-hmm.
1: I'm going to go over. I think Trevor Lawrence improves. I like what Jacksonville is doing. I think Liam Cohen in another season with the two of them together. So I'm going to take Trevor Lawrence's touchdowns over the 25.5.
0: All right.
1: And Trevor Lawrence in his career, last year he had 29 touchdowns. In his second season, he had 25. So I'm imagining Trevor Lawrence is going to be a guy right around 30 every single year.
0: Yeah.
1: So I'm going to go over touchdowns, Trevor Lawrence, 25.5.
0: So Liam Cohen will see a lot of Trevor Lawrence on NFL.com.
2: Did you get odds on that one, Black, out of curiosity?
1: I can grab it for you. Hold on.
2: All right. Well, as Chris is doing that, I made the fatal mistake here. I went with my heart instead of logic. I went with my heart on this next one. And that is because we have had a new man that I mean, he's been around the game a lot, but I never heard him talk until a few months ago. And he has just captured my heart. And guys, the Cleveland Browns don't do a lot of things well. But one thing they do is they have guys win Coach of the Year. And so at plus 1,800,
0: I love this.
2: I have our guy Todd Monken winning Coach of the Year.
0: I love that.
3: So I was just trying to get a sweet haircut.
0: I love that. He's going to show up to that ceremony with the freshest fade. The freshest fade.
2: If he can navigate this awkward quarterback situation and a horrendous roster and find some way for them to squeak out like 7 or 8 wins, he's in the conversation right there with all of this stuff. And just, I like the guy. What can I say? I like Monken. He reminds me of Cignetti. I like the guy.
0: All right.
1: You got Monken down.
0: I love it.
1: Answer your question, Raj, the odds were minus 110.
2: Okay.
1: For the Trevor Lawrence.
2: On Trevor Lawrence. Okay.
1: On the Trevor Lawrence over the touchdowns. Each side was minus 110, so.
0: All right, much like Raj for my final one.
1: Adele, final pick.
0: For my final pick, I needed a long shot. A long shot. So this is 17-1.
1: Okay.
0: It's a parlay. It's a division winner parlay.
1: You're giving a parlay for a future bet?
0: It's a division winner parlay. It's my future. It's my future Friday. Shut your damn mouth.
2: You know how I know you like gambling?
1: Yeah, right.
0: You sit down and you shut your damn mouth. It's my future parlay. Okay?
1: Run the disclaimer.
0: All right.
1: After your pick, give the people their options.
0: Okay. This is a division winner parlay at 17-1. Teams we all like to win their division.
1: All of them.
0: All of us like them to win their division.
1: Listen how upset he is that we're laughing, Raj.
0: I hate you guys so much.
1: He does.
2: Go ahead.
0: The Texans.
1: Okay.
0: The Cowboys.
1: Okay.
0: And the Broncos.
1: Texans, Cowboys, Broncos.
0: Okay. All to win their division.
1: Parlay sandwich.
0: 17-1.
1: A little parlay sandwich there. Texans, Cowboys, Broncos.
0: Yeah.
1: To win their division. That's great. That's Abdallah's final
0: pick. I'm going to give out a future at minus 110 that I'm going to sit on all year. I want people to make some money. 17-1. Promo code BNA26.
2: Fat Abdallah.
1: All right. My final pick. He's just bothered that I gave the Trevor Lawrence over 25 and a half touchdowns.
0: I'm just saying.
1: Both sides is minus 110. What do you want me to do?
0: I'm just saying.
1: I think Lawrence is going to have a good year. My third one, you got a problem with this one too?
0: Maybe. We'll see.
1: I will take for coach of the year. I'm thinking along the same lines as Raj, but I'm not going
0: Ben Johnson.
2: You can go Monken.
1: Not going to Ohio. I will take Ben Johnson.
0: Oh, Homer!
1: At plus 1,200 to win coach of the year. I will take Ben Johnson to win coach of the year. Yes. Coach of the year plus 1,200. Yes. Thank you. Lock it in. Lock it in. Ben Johnson right there.
2: I like it.
1: There you go. Raj, what do you have for your final selection, Future Friday?
2: I think you're going to like this last one because the last future I put on Fun Future Friday would have us having a heck of a time together in Los Angeles in February because I put at odds of plus 15,500.
0: Yeah.
2: Exact matchup for Super Bowl 61, Chicago Bears versus Denver Broncos.
0: Yeah. See? That's what a future's about. That's what a future's about.
1: It's a great future. I would love to see Broncos Bears for the Super Bowl in Los Angeles, Super Bowl 61.
2: We would have listened
1: to the game on Westwood One Sports.
2: Much fun if it was Broncos Bears that week.
0: That if that is happening, we are floating into Radio Row. Obviously, I'm doing it on a magic carpet. But if that happens, we are floating into Radio Row, and there is nothing that they are going to tell us. Because it's Bears and Broncos in the Super Bowl.
1: I agree. I think that it would be a week of all weeks. And I would venture to say that we would find a way to stick around.
0: After being at the
1: Super Bowl stuff.
0: We need a couple extra nights.
1: I think we're going to have to try and stick around if that's the case.
0: We need a couple extra nights at the hotel.
1: I think that's what we would have to do. All right, Raj, that's great.
2: Plus 15,500. I think that pays out pretty good.
0: It does.
1: So here's what Raj has. He has Buffalo to advance farther than Baltimore, plus 120. He has Todd Monken to win coach of the year, plus 1,800. He has the exact matchup for Super Bowl 61, Chicago-Denver, plus 15,500. Abdallah has Houston to win the AFC, plus 870. Will Anderson to win the defensive player of the year, plus 500. A parlay of division winners, Texans, Cowboys, and Broncos, 17-1. And then I have the Saints to win the South, plus 225. Trevor Lawrence to go over 25.5 touchdowns at minus 110. And Ben Johnson to win the coach of the year, plus 1,200. So those are our future Friday bets for the upcoming season.
2: I think of all of them, the most likely is Abdallah's Will Anderson. I think that's the one, if I had to pick one that I mean, he's a pass rusher. If he has a huge year, they're going to be a good defense. That's the, maybe most explainable of all of them we put. Maybe your Trevor Lawrence one is pretty explainable too, but.
1: Yes. I think that Will Anderson, the only thing standing in his way is the season long hype machine of the Los Angeles Rams.
0: Well, the problem with that to me is, yes, they're the season long hype machine, but also, are the sacks going to be split amongst that great defensive line? And Will Anderson's just going to be a monster gobbling up.
1: Is Myles Garrett going to be the guy that gets the cleanup?
0: Where
1: everyone else is causing the havoc. And then Garrett comes through, sweeps the leg, and gets all the sacks.
0: He could.
2: Now, on yours, Bleck, for Ben Johnson, I believe he won that award last year. Isn't he the reigning NFL Coach of the Year?
1: No,
2: Ben
1: Johnson didn't win Coach of the Year.
0: Am I wrong? Vrabel won Coach of the Year.
2: Yeah. Vrabel, that's right. Okay, Vrabel won. I was trying to think of it. Whenever I think of Coach of the Year, I think of someone who took over a bad team and made them better.
1: Yeah,
2: that
1: it
2: doesn't
1: was Vrabel.
2: Necessarily describe Chicago. Yeah, you're right. It was Vrabel last year.
1: Here was my logic behind it. Because I was looking at some of the names, and obviously I didn't want to pick a name that was one of the guys who are the favorites for it. So Ben Johnson's at the range where it's okay, that's a decent payday if you win it.
0: Mm-hmm.
1: But also, if they're good, I think what's two things are going to happen, right? Like, I don't think their defense is going to be good. So if they are a team that wins games, it will just be even more pushing this conversation that Ben Johnson is like the next it guy. So if the Chicago Bears win the division and they go into the playoffs and their defense is still bad, he's the one that will get all the credit. Obviously, their quarterback could get the credit as well, but I don't see a world where Caleb Williams is winning MVP this year. That's not something that so I went with the Ben Johnson bet because I could see the Bears winning the division, being the second best team in the conference, and then people pointing out that the defense is so bad, but Ben Johnson is such a good coach that they were able to win, and that would be the narrative behind him winning Coach of the Year. Does that make sense?
2: Yeah. Listen, looking at the list, Coach of the Year has been friendly to your guys' Chicago Bears. Matt Nagy won it in 2018. Lovie Smith won it in 2005. Yeah. Dick Geron won it in 2001. Mike Ditka won it in 88. They've had some Coaches of the Year.
0: So
2: it's a trend.
1: Because, like, look at the other guys around him. Like, Kellen Moore is plus 1,200.
0: Yeah.
1: Brian Schottenheimer is plus 1,300. Mm-hmm. Clint Kubiak plus 1,500. Mm-hmm. And then Raj mentioned Todd Monken plus 1,800. So, like, you know, the two favorites are John Harbaugh with the Giants at plus 600. Mm-hmm. Jesse Minter with the Ravens. Plus 1,000. Mm-hmm. Robert Saleh plus 1,000 as well. And then Kellen Moore.
0: Yeah.
1: So, I mean, he's not the favorite, but I think there could be a narrative painted for him. Like, a couple of the guys, you know, you look at someone like Joe Brady. The Bills are expected to be good. So how good would they have to be for Joe Brady to win Coach of the Year?
0: Mm-hmm. Well, look, and I also saw something with defenses, right, that the Bears led the NFL in takeaways last year. And it's normally the pendulum swings the other way, correct?
1: Yeah.
0: But it doesn't swing completely the other way. Like, it's rare that a team goes from first to last.
1: Yeah. It just won't be.
0: If they stay in the top 15 in takeaways.
1: Yeah.
0: And let's say they, like you said, win the division. If they're like the 2 seed. Yeah, he's going to win Coach of the Year.
1: He'll be in the conversation.
0: Yeah, absolutely. I mean, he was in the top 5 last year.
1: Top 5 last year. And as long as Chicago doesn't completely bottom out this year, he'll be in the conversation.
0: Listen to these homers.
2: You know, if Houston does as well as Abdallah's saying, then D'Amico would probably be in it. Because I think everybody knows he's kind of the brains behind that defense. Yep. And if they have that good of a season, it's going to be because of the defense. And
1: totally he
2: gets some love then, too.
1: Absolutely. All right.
0: From the 503, homers, homers, homers, and I'm not talking PCA.
1: Wow. Okay. All right. That's a P. Crow Armstrong reference.
0: Yeah.
1: Did that texter want us to talk about Caleb Williams sitting front row to watch PCA last night at Wrigley Field with Chicago Bulls players Matas Buzelis and Caleb Wilson?
0: Mm-hmm.
1: Is that what he wants us to talk about?
0: I don't know. Maybe.
1: It's a big deal. I saw
2: someone reply on that. He ain't rolling up to a Sox game, though. I was curious your guys' thoughts as Sox fans. Somebody said the Calebs didn't roll up to a Sox game.
0: Well, just wait. Listen, Caleb will have to go throw out the first pitch at a White Sox playoff game.
1: We don't get bothered by that stuff. We have friends who get bothered by that stuff. It does not bother us. But Raj, I don't know if you saw that last night. Caleb was sitting there.
0: From the 630, the Colorado weed must be extra potent for Raj to bet Monken to win Coach of the Year.
3: So I was just trying to get a sweet haircut.
2: I said it was with that was one with my heart. That was one with my heart. I love the guy.
0: My heart.
2: He's great.
1: That's great. All right, there you go. There's our Futures Friday here on Black and Abdallah on a football Friday, and we have the summer of football coming up. We are 5 days away to the start of the NFL season. Which player, coach, or GM is under the most pressure in this upcoming season? We'll talk about that coming up next. The wait is over. Football is here, and so is DraftKings. DraftKings is now live in all 50 states. 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
1: That's right, Black and Abdallah here on Westwood One Sports and the Westwood One Sports app. Each day throughout the summer, we have counted down the days until the start of the football season. It's a segment we love to celebrate. It's called the Summer of Football.
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1: Westwood One Sports, your home for the NFL, Super Bowl 61. You can listen to it right here on Westwood One Sports, including the opener, Seattle, New England. Game one of the season, next Wednesday, as we are now 5 days away from the start of the football season. And for those scoring at home, Abdallah, we will only play that intro two more times this summer.
11: That's unfortunate.
1: Two more times.
11: It's fortunate, but it's unfortunate.
1: On Monday, you and I will be here on Monday to get things ready for the start of the football season. We will be here on Labor Day. And on Monday, we will be 2 days away from the start of the football season.
11: Oh, matriculating our way to the summer. We've almost done matriculating.
1: Yeah, I think we're sniffing the goal line.
11: Yeah.
1: We're coming up right on the goal line here. And we're going to have to decide whether or not we're going to go with a QB sneak. Or if we're going to go for one of those lame fades to the back of the end zone.
11: No, we're tush-pushing.
1: Oh, you want a tush-push?
11: We're going to tush-push.
1: Me pushing? Who's pushing?
11: Someone's going to push.
1: Raj?
11: Someone's pushing
1: my
11: tush.
1: Are we pushing Raj?
11: Someone's pushing my tush.
1: All right, so today on the Summer of Football, I don't know what that was.
11: Sorry.
1: That was 10 seconds of radio that you'll never get back.
11: Yeah, well.
1: Here we go. Today, our feature for the Summer of Football. NFL players, coaches, and GMs under the most pressure heading into the 2026 season. This is found on ESPN.com. Now, as we get started, I think there's a couple of quarterbacks, first and foremost, that jump to top of mind. The number one guy, to me, that has the most pressure heading into this season is a quarterback of a team that you were just talking about 15 minutes ago here on the show. You're picking the Texans to get to the Super Bowl. You're picking the Texans' defense to be one of the best in football. Can C.J. Stroud live up to the billing? Can he be a quarterback that doesn't take away from what the rest of the team can accomplish? And C.J. Stroud is the first player mentioned in this column on ESPN.com.
11: Yeah, I think he can. I think that the miscues that he had were obviously highlighted by the playoff game because they happened in the most crucial time, obviously, in the playoffs. But if you look at his regular season, it wasn't as bad as people make it out to be. He dealt with a lot of offensive line issues, and I understand that sacks are, for the most part, a quarterback stat. But if you watch the games, the pressures that they were allowing to C.J. Stroud were not fair to him. And yes, throwing interceptions are inexcusable. And doing them in the playoffs and throwing them in the playoffs are also inexcusable. But during the regular season, he wasn't special like he was in his rookie year, but he was fine. And I think that the additions that the Texans have made on their defense after having the best defense in the NFL last year have only made them better. So I don't think he needs to be the best quarterback, and he doesn't need to win an MVP for them to be great. I think he just needs to be slightly better than he was last year, and they can they can go to the AFC championship game. Like, just don't turn the ball over, dude. And the Broncos the Texans might be in the AFC championship game last year if he just doesn't turn the ball over. So does he have a lot of pressure? Yes, because he's coming up on a negotiating period. He needs to rework. He needs to get an extension on his deal, but he also has the fifth year option next year. So it's not like he doesn't have money coming to him next season. So I don't think he's under the most pressure. Like, if we're ranking who's under the most pressure, he's not under the most pressure because there's other players that don't have any money coming to them next year.
1: Yeah, I mean, okay. I mean, the one thing I would say with C.J. Stroud, which is curious about the conversation with his play, is I think public perception is that he's playing far worse now than he did previously. In some categories, that's not true. Some categories, though, yeah, his numbers are worse than what they were. You know, last season, he threw a completion percentage of 64.5. That's the highest he's ever thrown.
11: Mm-hmm.
1: I would also say it's kind of unusual to see a quarterback improve their completion percentage, but also see their yardage drop off the table. You know, from the year before in 2024 to 25, he dropped 7,000 yards. Now, he did play three more games in that season, but I don't know, 700 yards. I don't know if 700 yards would be made up in three games from C.J. Stroud. I don't think he would in three games.
11: No.
1: Right? Like,
11: not necessarily.
1: You could get close.
11: Maybe.
1: So the yardage down. Touchdown passes from the year prior, he threw 20. Last year, he threw 19.
11: Mm-hmm.
1: Three less games. All right. That's not that crazy, but his rookie year, he had 23. Interceptions, 8. The year before, 12. So, I mean, that was an improvement from one to the next. You mentioned sacks, and you said that most of the time they're a quarterback stat. Sometimes they're not. In 2024, C.J. Stroud threw 52, or he had 52 sacks.
11: Mm-hmm.
1: Last year, he had 23.
11: I know, he didn't have a lot of sacks.
1: He cut it in half.
11: They were just inopportunistic.
1: Against the Patriots in the playoff game,
11: yeah.
1: He had an issue holding on to the football.
11: Mm-hmm.
1: In the rain, the sleet, whatever that was, that slop mm-hmm. that was out there,
11: mm-hmm.
1: he could not hold on to the football. He's getting hit left and right.
11: Mm-hmm.
1: But my point to the start of this conversation is that completion percentage, sacks, touchdowns, his numbers are actually better from the year prior.
11: Mm-hmm.
1: But yet everyone's down on C.J. Stroud, including myself. So I do think that there's pressure there. The other names on the list and the next quarterback that there is pressure on, namely because of what you mentioned and the lack of a quarterback having a contract for the future, and that would be Buccaneers quarterback Baker Mayfield. I would disagree in saying that Baker has the most pressure on him because I think Baker Mayfield can play. So even if he doesn't get the contract from the Bucs, I think he will get a contract from somebody paying him about $50 million a year.
11: He could, but the problem is with Baker Mayfield and C.J. Stroud, the difference is one's 31, one's 24. So
1: yeah,
11: C.J.
1: quarterbacks live forever now.
11: But if C.J. Stroud, so like this is coming from an article, a extra long novel that Bill Barnwell wrote, and it is part in
1: the Odyssey part
11: the Odyssey
1: two,
11: part two
1: on the NFL.
11: Yeah, yeah, another trip around the world. in it, he writes that if C.J. Stroud gets back to form, he could easily earn the largest quarterback contract in NFL history. Baker Mayfield at 31, if he doesn't win a playoff game, isn't going to do that. Like, he's got to do more than just get to the playoffs. He's got to win a playoff game. Just getting the Bucs to the playoffs, which he's done, because he can say, guys, I already got you to the playoffs. What more do you want? Because we all just kind of assume that the NFC South is just going to get there and then just get demolished. He's got to win a playoff game. You and I love Baker Mayfield as a quarterback. But he's got to do more for them to give him a contract with the years, because we got the numbers. They only wanted to give him like a 2 or 3 year deal. He wants more years on that. He wants a 4 or 5 year deal, and they're not going to give that to him right now. He's got to prove that he can get out of the first round. And right now, they don't want to give that to him. So it's got to be more than just winning the division and getting to the playoffs. You got to win a playoff game. So if he can do that at 31, I mean, they could always franchise him. So it's not like he's not going to have no money out there.
1: Yeah.
11: Another team is going to take a chance on him. It's not like
1: Mayfield's
11: at risk of being out of the league.
1: Your point is long-term contract with someone.
11: Yeah, exactly. So I think there's more pressure on Baker Mayfield because C.J. Stroud's age, someone is still going to give him money and a long-term deal.
1: All right, but here's the only other part going back to C.J. Stroud. C.J. Stroud could walk dangerously close into that conversation of teams just giving up on him.
11: I don't know.

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1: Him for his year last year, and the way people are defending, well, actually, if you look at, and I was just doing it 2 minutes ago. Well, actually, if you dig into the numbers, his offensive line and his wide receivers let him down, and he had no run game. Like, that's what people are saying about CJ Stroud. So it's that close from someone being in a front office saying, well, if we put a better offensive line around him and we put a real run game and gave him real support, he'll actually be a lot better than he was with the Texans.
2: Well, I was laughing at, as you brought up Jordan Love. I don't know if you saw it on social media today, but the comment on a Kay Adams video saying that she's picking Jordan Love to win the MVP. And the comment was, this is now the 13th player this offseason that Kay Adams is picking to win the MVP. And I just busted out laughing. I was like, yeah, all right, yeah. It does feel like every day there's a new guy that can win MVP. Yeah, you're right. Yeah, you're right. Uh-huh. That's actually pretty good. And when you mentioned Jordan Love, I thought of that. The other name, quarterback, from this column, most pressure going into this season. We do need to talk about this quarterback because I think it's worthy. It's Kyler Murray with Minnesota. Apply all of your logic to age, no contract in the future. He's got to play well now. Isn't that Kyler? Isn't Kyler like number one on the list?
1: Yeah, I think so. Kyler's up there.
2: To me, it's Kyler Murray and CJ Stroud. Those are the two with the most pressure this season.
1: I still think it's Kyler and Baker, Kyler, CJ. I think CJ's still young enough where another team will take a chance and give him a decent deal because they'll look at the numbers, they'll look at the production. He's still coming off that first, he's still on his rookie deal. Like, he's still coming off that rookie contract. So teams are still willing to take a chance on him and a long contract, a multi-year contract because of that. If Kyler Murray doesn't play well this year, he's the one that's going to be the forever backup. He's the one that's going to be that guy. That's the Daniel Jones that's going to be bopping around to different teams. Not CJ Stroud. CJ Stroud will get an opportunity to start somewhere. He could be the guy that goes to Cleveland if they don't get a number one pick. He could be the guy that goes to Pittsburgh or Atlanta. Could you see CJ Stroud going to Atlanta if they win 7 or 8 games and don't need, or, and it doesn't work out?
2: I think he'd actually look good in a Falcons uniform. I think that would kind of look good. Yeah. So there you go. 5 days out to the start of the NFL season, the summer of football. We're only going to play that intro 2 more times.
1: Oh, that's sad.
2: And then the summer of football will be over on Wednesday when we have the start of the NFL season. 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We'll hear from Mike Tomlin on that coming up next.
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1: 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The live stream is always there. Thank you to Raj and Roy for producing today's show. Jim Rome and the Jim Rome Show is coming up next in 13 minutes right here on Westwood One Sports. Each and every day, midway point during the show, around 1:20 Eastern time, we bring in Raj Sharon. And every day when we bring Raj into the conversation, on Fridays, it's fill in the blank. On Mondays, we play one-on-one. Power rankings on Tuesday. It's a different idea every single day. But when we bring Raj into the conversation, we play this.
2: And the next question comes from the line of Raj Sharan with Westwood One. Please proceed.
1: Please proceed. And what that's from is a teleconference before the NBA playoffs started from NBC Sports, mm-hmm. where Raj jumped on and he asked a question to Vince Carter and Carmelo Anthony. And so we played it here on the show, and we rerun this every day because we like it. We like that how official it sounds. And please proceed, Raj.
2: And the next question comes from the line of Raj Sharan with Westwood One. Please proceed.
1: So yesterday after the show, NBC Sports had another teleconference, but this time to promote the football next week. Wednesday, the start of the season, is an NBC broadcast. So Tirico, Collinsworth, they had Mike Tomlin on the call. Hey. So it was a big deal, right? The NFL season is starting in 5 days. Then, you know, you get Wednesday and then the Sunday night game, right? Big game. It'll be Giants-Cowboys. So, you know, NBC Sports has the teleconference. And Raj had a chance to jump on the teleconference. And he was, we talked about it yesterday here in this space, talking about if Raj got a chance to ask a question, what would he ask? Right? And we were kind of talking, and Raj came up with the idea that he should ask a question about Caleb Williams.
3: Okay.
1: Right? So here we go. Let's take a listen. Did Raj get a question in yesterday on the teleconference?
4: And Joe, I think we have time for one more question.
2: Yes, and the next question comes from the line of Raj Sharan with Westwood One. Please proceed.
1: So, I mean, first of all, it's exactly the way it happened.
5: I think he held when Raj was on the teleconference an extra, like, half second from the first one. That's about
1: Here you go. This was the one during the NBA playoffs.
2: And the next question comes from the line of Raj Sharan with Westwood One. Please proceed.
1: Please proceed. And this was yesterday. So here it is again.
4: And Joe, I think we have time for one more question.
2: Yes, and the next question comes from the line of Raj Sharan with Westwood One. Please proceed.
1: So, Raj, in this moment, you got called. You're the last one. You
5: last
1: got
5: one,
1: called.
5: Man.
1: Hell yeah.
5: Got called. Yep. Last one. And all that's going through my mind, usually, like, every other person on this, they're just trying to get their question answered. Like, that's their motivation and wherever they're going to take it for their story. I am realizing, from the second they start saying my name, this is going to be a bit we play on Black and Abdallah. And that's all that's going through my mind. Of every word I'm about to say, I want this for word to be something Chris and Adam are going to hear and laugh. That was the motivation.
1: So here we go. Here's Raj's question yesterday.
5: Hi, thanks for doing this, guys. My question is for Coach Tomlin. There has been a lot of attention this offseason on Caleb Williams. Liam Cohen even made a joke about all the images he sees of him on NFL.com, and he's the cover athlete of Madden. I'm curious, as a coach, how you would guide a young player through that, getting all of this national attention this early in his career. And then to put your new television analyst hat on, I'm curious if you think this hype is merited around Caleb Williams.
1: Okay, first of all, great question.
3: Great question.
1: Great question.
3: Point.
1: Great Raj, question. Great question. I great love question. It. I think it's fantastic. Absolutely. Okay, so it's a double barrel question, but I think that's the way they do it here. You got the last one. Throw two at Tomlin. Let's see what he says about Caleb Williams. Let's take a listen.
6: You know, I don't know that there's a lot to manage there. I think each individual player has a different journey and different story. You know, Caleb was a quarterback in L.A. for SC. And I think there's a certain intensity that comes with that. He didn't develop into their franchise guy. He was drafted to be their franchise guy. They moved Justin Fields when they acquired him. And so I think he's going to be comfortable in his shoes. I think that that's less of a discussion I'm optimistic about the trajectory of things for him, but not necessarily because of him, but because of him and his relationship with Ben Johnson. He took a significant step in year one with Ben, and I think it's reasonable to expect him and Ben to build upon that and be even better with more positivity and less negativity in year two of their collective. And so I think the hype is merited because of those reasons, but I don't know that that's something that they need to manage or spend time talking about or watching Caleb in that way. He's kind of been a one-man corporation since he was a teenager. He's always approached it in that way, to my understanding. He started as a very young guy at his first institution. And so I just think, although he is somewhat young, he's not new to the intensity of the spotlight.
5: Thank you.
4: Okay, thank you, everybody, for joining us today. We will have a transcript of this call later this evening
3: at
4: NBCSports.com/PressBox. And we'll see everyone next Wednesday in Seattle.
3: There you go. How about that, Raj? Great question. That's outstanding. Great work. And how about the answer from Tomlin?
7: Great.
3: Buying in. Great. Buying in.
8: I knew that would fire you guys up.
3: Love it.
7: Oh, yeah. He knows so much about the NFL, man. It's no question about his knowledge.
3: He is great, man. He and it's like, we're not saying anything new. He's going to be fantastic on TV.
7: He's going to be great.
3: He really will.
7: It's a shame that he's stuck on that desk, that he's tethered to that desk. Let the man go. Put him in a booth.
3: He'll find his way to a booth. I bet you they will.
7: I want him breaking down a game.
3: You want to play some right in the middle between Collinsworth and Tirico? Slide him right in there in the middle?
7: Well, the problem is when Collinsworth does his slide in, Tomlin might just slide him back out.
3: Great job, Raj. That was outstanding. It's Bleck and Abdallah here on Westwood One.
8: It was inspired by Bleck and Abdallah.
3: Hey, we're just trying. It's what we do. We try to inspire here on the show. Westwood One Sports and the Westwood One Sports app. Tonight, there's big college football. Miami and Stanford, ACC rivals.
7: Yeah.
3: So Miami traveling to the West Coast to play Stanford, 9 Eastern. That game's on ESPN. Fresno State and USC tonight, 9 Eastern as well. That game's on Fox. We got two games tonight to watch in college football. Tomorrow, the big game, Clemson and LSU, 7:30, ABC Eastern.
7: Is it actually a game, or is it just going to be a court proceeding?
3: What's the latest that you saw?
7: So the latest is that Clemson has said that if LSU rosters these players, it's a violation of the contract of the game.
3: Oh, no.
7: But Clemson is still going to play the game. Also, the CFP, which is separate, they select the teams to play in the college football playoff, but they're separate from the NCAA, has come out in support of the conferences saying, yeah, we don't like this either, so please don't do it.
3: How about we play some football tomorrow? What about that? Let's
7: so
3: do that.
7: Ridiculous, man.
3: On Monday, Labor Day, enjoy if you have the day off. Bleck and Abdallah will be on the air from noon to 3 Eastern. We'll talk to you then. Jim Rome next.
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0: It is football season in Atlanta, and it doesn't feel like it. Maybe somebody had a good idea to play this game inside. There was a lot of criticism of John Cone, the athletic director, for moving the game to Atlanta. But considering what it is outside and what it would have been in Auburn tomorrow afternoon, not a bad idea. Good afternoon. Welcome in as we say hello to you and begin our first Friday afternoon, one of a few. Roman Harper with us, and the heat index is right at 100. The mean temperature, mid-90s. It's a beautiful day.
1: I was in Birmingham last night, Paul, and they talked about a big heat advisory, what you should do to make sure your power bill stays down, you know? Try and keep the temperature at least closer to what it is outside, which, what,
0: no.
1: 70? No, you can't do that.
0: Can't do that. Not in Alabama.
1: Windows. Effectively having your windows checked and things of that
0: nature. I understand you were honored last night in Alabama.
1: I was not honored. I went to Mike Slive's Blue Shoe event. Shout out to all those prostate cancer survivors. My father is a prostate cancer survivor. And so
0: you were part of a group honor.
1: Yes, I was part of the group honor. And honestly, it's a disease that can be prevented if you check. And so just encouraging more men to get out there and get themselves checked. And you know, it affects 1 in 8 men in the country and 1 out of every 6 African-American men. So just knowing the knowledge of it, Jay Harris was there last night of ESPN. He was one of the MCs of the whole thing. Greg McElroy did a great job as well. So it was really, really fun, and I was proud to be a part of the event.
0: Now, I ran into Gary Danielson at the airport this morning, and we were mainly talking about Vern Lundquist, who was with us yesterday. And, I mean, I just couldn't. We'll play a little bit. It was just priceless. And Gary, who just retired, he said he came in because, and I don't think he'll mind me saying, you just don't know how many more times you're going to be able to spend an evening with somebody
1: awesome.
0: Great as Vern Lundquist.
1: Yeah, I mean, it makes all the sense.
0: That's kind of what you're doing with me right now. Like, I don't know if this guy will be back next week, but I'm going to make a most out of it this week.
1: Before he melts away, because he's hot. Well, I don't know how you're going to do 4 hours out here, dude. Good luck. This is not friendly.
0: We are obfuscating for a reason because we really don't want to get to the news of the day. It is so dreary and so complicated, especially on the eve of something that it's actually begun. But this is for those of you, we've heard from the SEC. The headline there is, we disagree with the court's decision. You may remember it was at this time yesterday. Commissioner Sankey was being shot daggers by Laquan Wright and the Louisiana Mafia down there. I said to somebody, and I only lived there a year. You played ball down there. That there is no that you know Napoleonic law.
1: That's true.
0: Was instituted in 1804.
1: That's true.
0: And for many Louisianans, including the people that run LSU, I think they still think it supersedes the United States Constitution and all the other things that we try
1: they
0: to abide
1: by. They feel like their laws are different than everybody else's. Louisiana's is specifically different because of the Napoleonic laws and everything that goes into
0: and
1: it.
0: And I'm not trying to claim to be a constitutional expert, but I am going to say federal law will supersede even the Napoleonic law. And we're not going to Wade Roos has been found. Well, not really. Somebody at his office AI'd a statement by him, and you can read it on there. I refuse to read. Instead of talking about the critical issue, Roos used this as yet another opportunity to campaign for the College Sports Act. I was reading something. It was Dale Jackson, who's somebody I'm friends with, and he's in Alabama. He's a political guy, and he was commenting because Nick Saban will be featured tomorrow night. He said Nick Saban, as a college football coach, the GOAT, as a spokesperson for anything, GOAT, as a politician, subpar. And the reason I bring that up is that the University of Alabama has come out against this College Sports Act, but Saban will be on in front of 20 million people tomorrow night endorsing it.
1: It's going to be super interesting, look, because first and foremost, are we dependent on our government to fix a problem that, like, if we actually just sat down and tried to address these problems and issues, it's one side trying to really make it all happen, and they're the ones making all the decisions. And you have a lot of antitrust laws that are out there, Paul, in the weeds. And as long as, you know, you sit down if you don't ever sit down with the other side and see what they're trying to get out of this deal as well, it's really hard to just have a one-sided deal the whole time. I'm not saying what's right or what's wrong. I just know when you're trying to negotiate with yourself and then force it down somebody else's like what you have to do, and I'm not your child, it's going to be really hard to kind of get that over, especially when the way the justice system has been set up, or that laws or things that have passed in the past that allow these things to happen. And so, you know, I just, it's so hard to speak on because it seems like it's changing.
0: Well, well,
1: every
0: essentially, though, what's happening here is that the people in charge,
1: right,
0: have finally said, we can't solve it. But so, can you solve it? And it just so happens that they could solve it slightly better, but there's no guarantee that they can solve it.
1: And not only that, but you're just one court case away from it all crumbling again.
0: Yeah,
1: and so that's the other thing, is that when you have this all of a sudden happen, next you know, this state files something, and then they go to a certain judge that all of a sudden they get to go in. And this is how it started. This all started a couple years ago.
0: Yeah.
1: And it has not slowed down at all, Paul. And we don't have the answers. And it's unfortunate that as us as broadcasters or sports people to get up here and try and talk about things that are literally changing by the minute, on the minute, every single day, it's all going to come up to the state of, because it's not just LSU. It's the whole state of Louisiana that's behind it. You call them the mafia. You can call them whatever you want. I know they're
0: well,
1: all
0: somebody, James Carville just tweeted a minute ago, does LSU have a board of supervisors that runs the school? I mean, where are these people? These are the board of directors, and they're under a blanket right now, hiding because. I don't know the governor down there. I know some people that tried
1: Jeff
0: to introduce
1: Landry,
0: me to him a
1: name.
0: Couple months ago, and I wasn't able to. They wanted him on the show, and our bosses here very wisely have tried to keep all politicians from sitting here bloviating, although I'm somewhat regretful. I think I would have enjoyed hearing him because he is center stage. But right now, we should, and I've had a million people at the airports. When are you going to talk about football? How about for the next 6 months, okay?
1: Yes.
0: We are going to sweep this trash away as soon as we can, and tomorrow and later today will be the due date, and then we'll get on with it.
1: And so, look, this all started when they fired Brian Kelly, right? And the AD.
0: Yeah.
1: And Jeff Landry sat right up there in front of everybody on the podium and told everybody how smart he was and how he was going to do this.
0: Why do we pay a buyout?
1: Right. Why do we do this and this, that, and other? And he's gone and this guy's gone too. And so he thrust himself into the light.
0: Sure.
1: And then from there, it's only gotten more. So then how much money they put into this program, about how much money they spent this year for this team. They in LSU and the state of Louisiana, because it's not just LSU, everybody's behind them. They are putting all chips in. They are all in. And now how much they did to go get Lane Kiffin and everything else, they want to win a championship right now. And they don't care what it takes, what lines they cross, and how much they push to really push the boundaries.
0: Because
1: I'm not saying they're crossing lines, but they're pushing the boundaries. Okay, you can say it. They are pushing the boundaries to the extreme, and they don't care who knows about it. They're letting everybody know how
0: because
1: they feel. I will be amazed.
0: They're Louisianans.
1: Yeah. At what point, because a women's soccer team already had a player play, and nobody's
0: correct.
1: Talking about that.
0: Well, it's
1: under the radar.
0: We're not going to turn this to a 1-0 loss.
1: We're not going to
0: do that. But it's a little bit different.
1: And so, and now, LSU's sitting out there, and until they play a player, it's all threats.
0: Yeah.
1: And so until the first missile is shot or whatever, I don't want to use those terms, it's not that serious, but until the first one plays, then it's all,
0: sure,
1: you know what breaks loose. And so we can all sit back and have an opinion on it, and we all think we know. And look, I'm not a fan of former professional guys. I'm a believer in once you make the decision to go, whatever for whatever reason that was, you go. And that's part of your story, is that, you know what, maybe I was cut on the first time, and then all of a sudden I made it back to year two, and I became a pro. I learned how to be a pro on the field, and I got better in certain ways and avenues, and I've had this great career after that. That happens all the time. A receiver, Lance Moore, shout out my boy, played for me with the Saints, was cut, played NFL Europe, then came back and made a career out of himself for 10-plus years. So it happens all the time, and it's unfortunate that this is what we're having to deal with. I also don't like the fact that it feels like these players were recruited off of these
0: teams. Well, listen, doesn't feel like it. The Southeastern Conference has accused Lane Kiffin of orchestrating these guys here. So, I mean, one thing that's interesting about all this is no longer supposition. It's not just, hey, I think. It is the SEC versus LSU.
1: It is.
0: It's serious stuff, and I'm not trying to hyperbolize it, but there has never been a case like this in the history of college sports. We will continue. Thank you for dropping by.
1: Oh, yeah, that was easy.
0: Roman Roman heading.
1: That was the most Paul ever talked.
0: He is heading downtown to Emory for his Emory Law School night class while we're watching games this evening. We have a lot more. We have Joe Tessitore coming up. I promise you we're not going to talk about any more of that. We're just going to let Joe roll.
1: Why did I have to talk about it?
0: Because you were the first guest.
1: Okay. There it is.
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0: SEC Nation tomorrow. Yeah, I don't know why I'm doing the promo. That. The original host of SEC Nation is sitting next to me. He's done a number of these.
1: Well, they didn't have those kind of graphics when we started the network, I'll tell you that. That is fancy stuff.
0: The great Joe Tessitore has arrived.
1: What's going on, my man? You ready for another football season?
0: I am.
1: Did you ever think that you would see this, all the headlines and news stories we're talking about now in the sport?
0: No, but you know me better than anybody else.
1: I do, and I will congratulate you on starting yet another year of life on the road in the SEC.
0: Yes.
1: You are OG. You and Tim, you know, the show's going to be great with the new cast.
0: Yeah.
1: Obviously, it's been incredible, the run that everybody had with Laura and Jordan, and the new guys that are coming in are
0: exceptional.
1: Can
0: I go sit in the stands and watch this?
1: But, no, I will say this. You and Tim and what you've dedicated every fall to being out on the road, to being with the fans, the level of engagement and what you've delivered to this conference, you guys are pillars that have held up the conference.
0: It's just a shame that the hosts have not stuck around.
1: There's a lot of bills to pay,
0: Paul. We're our 19th host in 14 years.
1: A lot of bills to pay. But I'm very proud of what the show has turned into. So I'm looking forward. I'm going to come on tomorrow with you.
0: I'll never forget. I mean, we could do a doc once the Saban one stops running in about 3 or 4 years of that first season. You, the two of us. I mean, I was kind of scattered, and we were in. Where were we? Pasadena somewhere.
1: We were doing a shootout.
0: We're doing a shoot.
1: Yeah, we're doing a shootout.
0: And Joe
1: LA.
0: Goes to me. Before, I mean, we had our own trailer. He came over to my trailer because it was a little nicer than yours. And, okay, here's what we're going to do. We had 2 hours to. Let's go over all 14,
1: there were 14
0: quarterbacks
1: at the time.
0: And their backups. And you're like quizzing me. Now,
1: yeah.
0: I'm going, Joe.
1: What do you think you went out of 14?
0: Not well.
1: What do you think you did?
0: Eight?
1: Eight out of 14. It was just the starters. The backups, we had
0: backups,
1: no shot.
0: I just said,
1: no, there was
0: yeah,
1: no
0: that
1: shot.
0: Guy.
1: Yeah.
0: But you wanted me to.
1: I wanted you to be a football analyst.
0: Right.
1: Right? And in the no football analyst. Rather than just a shock jock radio pot stirrer.
0: I have taken
1: and
0: trigonometry.
1: And that didn't work out.
0: I've
1: here we are,
0: had
1: all
0: a
1: those
0: more difficult tutor. I've studied foreign languages that weren't as difficult as learning the SEC quarterbacks with you.
1: And it still hasn't worked out. We have a great quarterback game tomorrow. Byron Brown, DJ Lagway.
0: Yeah.
1: That is, there's star power here with
0: Auburn
1: Brown.
0: Florida, is that right?
1: Yeah, exactly. Right.
0: I'm lost. I missed the
1: USF
0: lesson.
1: Is playing Florida.
0: I didn't have the lesson this year.
1: They actually did play last year.
0: Yeah, I remember
1: and
0: that.
1: Obviously, Byron Brown got the best of DJ Lagway this year. But I think both guys are now the best versions of themselves.
0: Okay.
1: I can honestly say that. Byron Brown is an impressive guy. He is an impressive guy. And when you look at him physically, this is not the guy who started his college football career. This is not the guy who was giving Alabama fits in 2024. Remember, he rushed for over 100 yards in that game at Bama a couple years ago. This is a big, thick, man-strength quarterback who weighs 235 pounds. And I went and hung out with him yesterday. I went over to Auburn and went to practice yesterday. And I also, this summer, I was watching some film of the work he was doing with the quarterback coach he has, Jordan Palmer. I'm like, this guy's lower body is massive. His calves, his quads, his thighs, his back engine. And if he gets going in the open field with the quarterback run game, he's going to be exceptional this year for Auburn. I think Auburn is the sneaky middle tier team that if they stay healthy, and that's a big thing, if they stay healthy, Auburn is the X-factor team in that mid-pack of the SEC.
0: That is Joe Tessitore, in case you were wondering. That is interesting. Mm-hmm. So what do you know about Baylor? I don't know anything about
1: it's the DJ Lagway story, and that's what it is with Baylor. They have talent. Don't be fooled thinking they don't have talent. But they've got a player who just 3 years ago, if I said DJ Lagway is going to be at Baylor, you'd say there's no way. He's the number one quarterback recruit in the country. Now, he grew up in and around the program because of his father and because of where he had played high school football. You know the story of what he was at Florida. Yes, he had all the natural talent. Yes, he had all the upside, but he also had all the interceptions. And he had a lot of turmoil there, and then there was the coaching situation. And I think now you have a player who at Baylor, like, the straitjacket's off, a lot of the natural pressure is off, He's free to play, and with an offensive coordinator, Jake Spavadal, going back to the origin of SEC Nation, as you remember, Johnny Manziel's offensive coordinator back in the day.
0: Are you still testing
1: it's
0: me?
1: I'm testing you. I threw out the Jake Spavadal just to see if you said, well, of course, Texas A&M back in the day. And a coordinator with
0: Kevin
1: Jake Spavadal.
0: Right?
1: Very good. You remember who
0: the
1: head
0: who
1: coach was
0: now,
1: a signature blue blood program who had a Heisman Trophy winner. That's excellent. And
0: by the way, when you tested me, Allen was their quarterback.
1: He was. He was their quarterback. But when we started SEC Nation, who was the quarterback playing at South Carolina for game number one of the night that SEC Nation debuted?
0: Anybody? Who's that?
1: No. Kenny Thrill
0: Hill. My goodness.
1: Anyways.
0: All I remember about that night is that one of the producers did not want me on the halftime show. They said, let's keep the boys.
1: This is, go ahead.
0: So I came out there.
1: Yes.
0: Somebody said, he's part of the team. I mean, so they schlepped me out there.
1: Yeah.
0: And
1: it was Tebow, myself, and then you were off to the
0: side.
1: And
0: who was the other one?
1: Who was with us?
0: I don't even remember who was.
1: Marcus Spears.
0: So that's the funny part. You have Marcus Spears.
1: Hard to forget.
0: I mean, who could break the neck of a hippopotamus
1: with a pinky?
0: And I was trying to make a point because I wanted to act like. I mean, here we are.
1: This actually happened.
0: I wanted to act like
1: live television.
0: I'm an ESPN college
1: football
0: analyst. So I yelled and I slammed my hand into the table
1: right on the
0: It broke.
1: Yeah. The table actually came apart. The top of the set came apart because Paul, in all 113 pounds, just like a jockey at Saratoga, came so hard down on the table that it just,
0: did I miss the big race there this summer?
1: The Travers was last week.
0: Oh, okay.
1: Yeah, Travers was last week.
0: Our great friend
1: Mike Rapoli didn't come through again, which I felt horrible about because I still think Renegade's the best three-year-old in the country, but he didn't come through again. Nor did Golden Tempo, the Kentucky Derby and Belmont winner. Anyways,
0: Willie Shoemaker will join us
1: on
0: next.
1: SEC Network. Just to finish the point on DJ Lagway, he's playing free.
0: Okay.
1: He doesn't have the pressure he had at Florida. He's in an offense with Jake Spavital, as you remember at Texas A&M, that's going to suit him well. This is a superstar quarterback upside game tomorrow, 3:30 ABC.
0: I wonder why in 2014 and 15 I had high blood pressure.
1: Did you really figure out
0: why it's down? It's gone straight down.
1: You look great. You look healthy.
0: Obviously,
1: you're married to a famous and prominent physician, so I know she keeps you well.
0: We hide my health problems. We don't want anybody to know.
1: Right. Nobody needs
0: to know
1: that.
0: It might affect contract negotiations if they really do. So, what about Golish? I know you're.
1: I'm a huge Alex Golish guy. From when he was at Tennessee to what he did at South Florida to his backstory, his hunger. You know, it's interesting. We spent a lot of time with him this week. He has a gentleman on his staff who's basically like the Auburn team dad named Jeff Jones. He was his high school offensive coordinator, then went on to be a high school coach and teacher from back in Ohio, who impacted Alex Golish's life so much in terms of his desire to be a leader, a teacher, a coach, that he's brought him with him now that he's a head coach. So here's a guy that's of such high character and considers leadership such a master trait in his organizations that he brings his old high school coach who inspired him when he was 17, 18 years old, who hired him in his first coaching job in high school football, to be around his players at Auburn. I think that's the story we're going to tell tomorrow on ABC.
0: Talking to Joe Testosorcer. Joe, you got the Travers down. You got your WWE stuff.
1: We're in Birmingham on Monday.
0: Yeah.
1: Raw's in Birmingham. We're right next door Sunday night for Sunday night's main event. So we got football tomorrow. We got WWE Sunday. We got WWE Monday. We're off and running.
0: I got a lot of friends in Birmingham that will see you Monday night.
1: That's a big WWE crowd. So we're looking forward to seeing everybody there in Birmingham.
0: We'll see you.
1: We are. I'm still waiting for your run-in. I'm still waiting for the moment when we can have Brock Lesnar, one of the big guys, maybe Oba Femi, former Alabama Crimson Tide athlete.
0: We had him 3 days ago.
1: So you had Oba on?
0: Yes.
1: How about the size of that human being? And by the way, how was Oba Femi not a defensive tackle for the Tide
0: when he was the
1: championship shot putter in Tuscaloosa?
0: Because Saban was getting old and he was starting to miss players.
1: Oba Femi could pick up SEC offensive linemen and launch them all the way to Atlanta.
0: He missed a few his last 2 or 3 years. I know that won't be in the documentary.
1: He was a shot putter right down the hallway, Paul. Anyways, we need Oba Femi to use you as a lawn dart and launch you from the ring out to the crowd.
0: Some of your bosses I used to know, they were friends, they were agents. I'm still waiting for the call from my old friend Nick Kahn, who thanks
1: to you. Oh, he loves
0: you.
1: Everybody loves
0: thanks
1: football.
0: To you.
1: Yes.
0: Resurrected.
1: Started this whole thing.
0: A slovenly
1: speaking
0: career.
1: Of big guys, by the way, Hosea Wheeler, who's the nose tackle for Baylor, is going to make a big impact on this game. That is one of the keys for Auburn. Auburn fans, if you're listening, Wheeler's a guy who a year ago was part of the rotation for Indiana, won the national championship. That was a huge get for Baylor. He could disrupt the Auburn offensive line.
0: If anyone missed anything here, you can catch it on the replay on YouTube and all the other
1: I can't
0: places.
1: Wait to see you. Coming up to the booth tomorrow, 3:30.
0: Yeah.
1: You are so gone. You'll be back at home by 3:30. You'll be having a Arnold Palmer, or you just do the straight iced tea, the sweet tea?
0: You may not
1: even be watching tomorrow.
0: I will have an Arnold Palmer right now if somebody would
1: I know,
0: bring
1: it
0: me
1: is so hot
0: this.
1: Out here. I can't wait to see you sweating tomorrow morning on Nation. I'll be with you tomorrow. It's going to be fun.
0: Joe.
1: Always a pleasure. We do it again. Another year on the road with you. Thank you, Paul.
0: Thank you very much.
1: Thank you very much.
0: We.
1: Very talkative today.
0: Man. Does it get any better than Joe Tessitore? Not everybody at once. We will be back right after this.
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0: Welcome back as we continue. The games continue. And how about those games tomorrow? We are live in Auburn. Let's go to. We got just a little bit of time today for phone calls. We'll say hello to Joe up next. Hey, Joe.
1: Paul, thanks for taking my call. I'll keep it quick. As an Auburn Tiger, I am thankful for my time with Hugh Freeze because it led to this right here, Paul. Year 2026, Alex Golish and Byron Brown at the helm. We're going to take the SEC by a storm this year, Paul. And guess where it all starts? Right there where you're sitting tomorrow at 2:30. We're going to take it to the Baylor Bears. Paul, do you understand that the Baylor Bears starting running back is our third string running back this year, Paul? We're going to take it to them. And then guess what? The Tigers ain't going anything below 9-3 this year. I cannot find four losses on our schedule this year, Paul. And that's all I got to say.
0: Thank you for the call. Really appreciate it. Pat is up next in Georgia.
2: Hey, Paul. Thanks. Before I talk about Vern Lundquist, a pox on Lane Kiffin. He certainly does not understand the fact that in the Southeastern Conference and in politics and in polite society, you dance with the one that brung you. And the SEC picked him up off the tarmac at Southern Cal. I just don't know what's going on anymore. Now,
0: well,
2: Vern Lundquist,
0: Pat, I'll make it simple for you, okay? Let me there's nothing complex about Lane Kiffin. We all know who he is. He's a narcissist. He has done this so many times before. He's having fun. Good for him. He's 52 years old. He's acting like he's 17. He thinks this is funny. It's not. He's playing with the wrong people at the SEC because they are, if this goes on, and I don't really think it will, but if it does, they will squash him

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4: 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It's like having a direct line to John Calipari, except we won't ask you how you got this number.
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0: back. A sultry day here, but what is it going to be like tomorrow morning at 11 a.m. Tuscaloosa time? I've seen some of the forecast heat index as high as 110, and our next guest gets to luxuriate in that Alabama sun. We say hello to Lewis Riddick. Lewis, first of all, a lot to talk about. We'll save our best friend Lane Kiffin for the end, but good afternoon, and really curious to find out what you see, what you sense and see from the Crimson Tide.
1: Yeah, I think this is there's reason for a lot of optimism here in Tuscaloosa for sure, Paul. I think this, without a doubt, is the best team that Kalen has put together. I think they were very intentional as far as how they went about addressing some things. You know, after the way in which their season ended in 25, they are much bigger up front on the defensive line. They've got some absolute studs that they added through the portal. I mean, just wait until you see Devin Tompkins, a transfer from USC, Terrence Green, transfer from Oregon. Wait till you see some of these guys. Kendrick Bailey Jones. I mean, they are massive up front. They're athletic up front. They've got real good athleticism, although they're kind of young at the second level of linebacker. Yagdé Pierre is going to be one of the best pass rushers in the league. In the secondary, we know how good they are. We know how good this team is, and they're veterans. I mean, the young quarterback, Keelan Russell, just got done talking to him maybe a half hour ago. How impressive is this dude? As a young man, and what Ryan Grubb's offensive coordinator told me here, as far as how he's been playing this camp with Ryan Coleman Williams, all the wide receivers love him. The key for Alabama offensively is, how's this offensive line going to look? How are they going to be able to run the football? Is it going to be better than it was a year ago? Maybe the most important guy that's been hired for this organization this past year was Adrian Clem, the new offensive line coach, who they absolutely love. They think he's an absolute rock star. There's a lot of optimism. I mean, obviously, you know, there's always optimism at this time of year, but I sense that they believe that they put together a pretty darn good football team, and they're looking forward to putting it on display tomorrow.
0: Lewis, this may not be answerable until 11 o'clock tomorrow, but what do you know? I mean, you mentioned the new offensive line coach, but that is so critical.
1: Yeah.
0: What does DeBoer and his staff think in terms of that offensive line? Because if it's not much better, this is all moot.
1: Yeah, you know, really, like, the whole has to be greater than the sum of its individual parts when you're talking about offensive line play, right? So if you look at them 1 through 5, look, they are a pretty inexperienced offensive line in terms of, you know, starts. When you're talking about Jackson Lloyd, the left tackle, you know, William Sanders was here last year, but he wasn't a starter. Racing Delgado as a transfer at center. Michael Carroll was a right tackle last year here at Bama, then he moves in the right guard, and Jaden James comes over from Mississippi State. Look, it's none of those guys, when you look at them, you're going to say, well, you know, this guy's a bona fide first rounder, this guy's a surefire prospect, this guy's a, you know, first team All-American. But what they believe is, because of how Adrian teaches the fundamentals, the mental aspect, the importance of working together as a group of five, the kind of physicality that he demands, the kind of technique, you know, and efficiency as far as your footwork and hand placing, the kind of stuff that he demands. He thinks that, look, he's going to be the difference as far as getting these individual, you know, all five of these guys playing together as one. And he thinks that has shown up in camp. They have run the football, according to the coaching staff, very well in camp against what is going to be one of the bigger and more physical defensive fronts, not only in the SEC, but in college football. And I saw it with my own eyes. I saw him today out there on the practice field. I know big, physical, talented defensive linemen when I see them. And Bama's got them this year. They've got them. And they said that this offensive line looked pretty darn good against them in their scrimmages that they've had so far. So, look, Paul, I mean, the young running backs who they've got, when you're talking about E.J. Crowell and Trayshawn Brown, you guys got juice. They can really go. And Daniel Hill, who returned from last year, cut down some of his weight. He looks great. He's like a tank. Like, I think it's going to be markedly better. I mean, that's the hope. That's what they're banking on. We know that all around the country, everybody knows that they couldn't run the ball with any kind of efficiency last year. And everyone's going to be looking at it, and it's nuts tomorrow when they kick off. They feel optimistic about it. And Adrian Clem is going to be a key reason why this thing goes if it does absolutely take off and become a strength for this football team, which they fully expect it to.
0: Certainly, you spent a lot of time in the defensive secondary in your career in college in the NFL. Everyone is raving about that part of Alabama's defensive game. What do you see there?
1: Yeah. They've got studs, man. They've got studs. I mean, look, between Xavier Brown and Dejon Lee, their two corners, I mean, Dejon Lee's 6'4", you know, 210 pounds. He looks like Mel Blunt from the old Pittsburgh Steelers when you see him in person. I mean, he literally looks like a guy who could be a will linebacker or a pass rush defensive end, but he's got defensive back feet. Xavier Brown's one of the very best in the country. The other corner, we all know, you know, just how good he is. Bray Hubbard is a throwback, old school, strong safety, free safety type who's just a fantastic leader. And we got to talk to him just a little while ago. I mean, in between him and Keon Sabb, and then the depth that they have. I mean, wait till you see guys like Zion Gibson. I mean, Chuck McDonald. I mean, they've just got nothing but depth. Carmelo O'Neal, who they love, who's a transfer that came in here this year out of Mercer. No one's even heard the name Carmelo O'Neal. No one's ever heard that name before. But I promise you, when you see him play tomorrow and he's going to get on the field, you're going to be sitting there going, not only is Alabama secondary good, they've actually added some depth. They're deep. They're 8-9 deep. So, yeah, they're as advertised. The real, I think, improvement has been up front. But I think overall, this should be one of the better defenses in the SEC and in the country. And they're going to need to be as this offense finds its footing early on in the season before they get to the meat of their schedule, which we all know is as tough as there is.
0: And let me get to Keelan, because that's the player everybody in the stadium tomorrow and around the country is so interested in. What do you know?
1: Super impressive young man. He's got a great head on his shoulders, so composed, mature for his age. He's got the full confidence of Ryan Grubb, the offensive coordinator. He's got the full confidence of his pass catchers. He sat there together today with Ryan Coleman Williams and talked to us for a good 45 minutes, almost an hour, about the process of becoming the starting quarterback at Alabama, what they're asking of him, how they want him to compose himself on the football field, take care of the football, distribute the football, lead the team, use his legs when necessary. He's got a total awareness about what it's going to take and what they're requiring of him in order to take this team to the next level. And I have no reason to doubt it. I have no reason to doubt it. If you watch, you know, the snaps that he played last year, check out some of the snaps from this past spring. He is a hell of a talent, man. And the most important thing is, you know, Ryan Grubb trusts him. He trusts that he can operate this system at a high level and will continue to ascend and operate at an even higher level as the season goes along. You know, and as Ryan told me, he said he doesn't want people, and he told Keelan the same thing. Do not put this kid in the box of just being an athlete. This kid is a damn good quarterback. And as he told me and as he tells the quarterbacks here, if you want to be a pro quarterback, you're in the right system because we play a pro-style system here. And they expect big things from him, and so do I. I mean, he's super impressive. And you know what? He's got some pretty good receivers to throw the football to. Some really, really good receivers, as a matter of fact, to throw the football to. And just remember this name. You have a freshman wide receiver here, a five-star named Sadarian Morgan, who some people around here, like jokingly but not jokingly, are calling like baby, like Julio Jones too, because he's 6'4", 222. And I'm telling you what, Paul. He looks the freaking part. And he's one of those guys. He's going to work his way into the rotation here as the season goes along. There's a lot of optimism here in Tuscaloosa. This is the best team they put together since Kalen took over here in 24. Again, no preseason game, so we don't really know. We don't know how they're going to look against the opposition. But I'm expecting them to look good tomorrow because it seems like a really close-knit group. They're pretty healthy coming into this game. And hopefully we'll get a show at 12 noon Eastern on ABC.
0: Yeah, a couple of seconds left. What do you know about the other side tomorrow? East Carolina has a good reputation over time. Mismatch, or will they be able to hang for a little while?
1: Yeah, I mean, there's always that unknown. There's a lot of turnover at East Carolina. Two new coordinators, new quarterback. There's going to be a rotation at the quarterback position. The whole offensive line has been basically rebuilt with a lot of experienced transfers, new running backs, new wide receivers, new defensive front, wholly new secondary. A lot of turnover here. This should be one of those games where, like, there's always the unknown when you're talking about week one, but there's a lot of known quality as far as guys who are coming in here new and young for Alabama, and some guys who maybe not don't have a whole lot of starts under their belt but have played a decent amount of SEC football and who are fantastic athletes that you would expect Alabama to go ahead and win this football game and win it pretty convincingly and start to pull away as this game goes along. But like I said, anything can happen week one, and we've seen that in the past.
0: Lewis, many thanks. What an incredible report. We'll talk to you very, very soon, or see you sooner. Lewis Riddick joining us from T-Town as not only one of the most knowledgeable people, but one of the most interesting reports on the Crimson Tide we've had throughout the offseason, solidifying a lot of optimism in Kalen DeBoer's third year.
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0: Second hour, we are live in Atlanta, and what an afternoon it's already been. It's about to get a lot better. Tim Tebow has arrived for another year. Good afternoon.
1: Good afternoon, Paul. How you doing, buddy?
0: We're doing great. So
1: I see you're surviving this heat really well right now. You're like barely even sweating.
0: Yeah, I mean, I don't like cold weather.
1: But I've been here like 13 seconds and I'm sweating longer, more than
0: you. Well, Tim, I have sat outside in Knoxville on Thanksgiving weekend and you're sweating, so this is not a big surprise. Great to see you. So much to talk about, and we haven't spent a lot of time talking football this month. So I would like to kind of dig in a little bit, some of the things that you've observed around the league and some of the things that you're most looking forward to seeing.
1: Well, there's so many new quarterbacks in the league this year. I'm really excited to see what's going to happen in Gainesville, Tennessee, Alabama, right behind us with Auburn. I mean, so many guys that I think really have a chance to be incredibly special. I mean, I'm really excited. You know, Faison Brandon at Tennessee, excited that he can really spin the ball. Really good athlete. I'm excited about him. Keelan Russell, we've been able to see flashes of him. Just doesn't have a lot of experience. What an incredible talent. Byron Brown could have one of the highest ceilings of any quarterback out there. I mean, he's a physical freak. He's, you know, 6'4", 240 pounds, can break tackles, run over you, you know, throw the ball 60 yards, you know, on a dime last year. I think he's got to improve some consistencies, but I really think the SEC at the top right now is going to go with how the quarterbacks are able to step up and which one's going to be the next superstar. So,
0: and I just want to ask you about the quarterback on the other side here tomorrow. You're fairly familiar with him, and just it doesn't always work out, but another opportunity has arrived.
1: Yeah, I think DJ needed a new opportunity. There was so much pressure on him. There was not enough help for him around him in Gainesville. When things started to spiral, there was not enough people that are also stepping up, you know, being able to also take some of the blame. And, you know, I think DJ is someone that I'll root for because he's a very likable young man. He's a very good young man. He's a pretty talented young man. I think there was just way too much pressure on him to start. And I think he needed a new environment. And I think he'll play with a lot more joy. And I think when he does that, I think he'll have an opportunity to play to the best of his ability. I'm excited to watch him tomorrow.
0: I'm going to ask you about a quarterback that I haven't heard really anybody mention. Everybody mentions the other side. And I'm talking about Sunday night. We all know about Trinidad Champus, but Louisville has some players as well.
1: Yes.
0: And there's obviously the coach pretty well versed. And I'm really curious about that game because it just feels like, maybe, I mean, Ole Miss isn't looking ahead 2 weeks, but they're not really feeling what everybody else is feeling.
1: Yeah, but anytime you play Coach Brohm, you have to be ready, especially when you're the favorite. He has been so good in his career at finding incredible ways to upset really, really good teams. I think Louisville's a very good team. They're fast, they're physical, they got running backs, you know. I really like their scheme, the way they mix it up. It's a very balanced scheme. If we go back to Miami game last year, they dominated Miami. Yeah. And Miami was one of the best teams in the country. We saw what Miami was able to do in the college football playoffs. So this is a game that Trinidad, Keywan, Pete Golding, the whole team, they got to take extremely serious because Louisville is a very good team that I think will have a chance to be one of the better teams in the ACC.
0: Talking to Tim Tebow here, finally about football. And, I know you get
1: it's
0: tired
1: nice
0: of all
1: actually
0: that
1: finally
0: other stuff.
1: Talk about
0: yeah,
1: football.
0: You know, I walked in at your meeting today, and like, and I'm not going to ask you about him. I know you're close to him because everybody has, but I am curious about his football team to Saturday night because in your day, which wasn't all that long ago,
1: a little bit. I'm getting older now, Paul.
0: I look at myself in the mirror and think the same thing. The players, these current players, and you know all of them, or a lot of them, do they get distracted like maybe your locker room would have been 15, 20 years ago?
1: I think it's a little naive to say that there's not some distraction. Now, I think the good teams with good leadership find ways to even though you're still going to hear it from family and friends and classroom and everything else, that noise is going to funnel in a little bit. But instead of you know, one of the things my wife would always say to me is she'll say, you can't control who speaks about you, but you can control who speaks into you.
0: Right.
1: And I think that's something that LSU really has to focus on. Yes, there's a lot of noise and people speaking about us, but that doesn't mean that they have earned the right to speak into us. And I think really good teams and good leaders, they focus on the task at hand, and that's one another, that's their preparation, that's their game plan. So there is a lot of noise. And I just think it's a little naive to say that they're not going to hear this. Of course they're going to hear it. It's everywhere. You can't get around it. But what do you do with that? Once you hear it, do you let it go in one ear, out the other, or do you let it fester, and do you worry about it, and do you think about it? Because if it takes hold of your mind and in your heart, yeah, I do think it has a chance to take away from you performing your best.
0: And in terms of Lane, you've sat and watched film with him. You know him incredibly well. As far as just not so much his ability to shut it out because he's at the center of it, but once 7:30 comes tomorrow, he's a different person. And I'm really – we have not talked about Lane Kiffin, the coach, all week, and I'm really interested in what you think of that.
1: Well, I think he is an incredible football mind. I really do. Look at what he has done with so many quarterbacks and so many offenses. Look at what he did at Alabama. Yes, he's had highs and lows, a roller coaster of a career, but I think he's one of the better minds out there in football. And I'm really excited to see what he does with Sam Leavitt. Because if you go back to 2024, Sam Leavitt is a very dynamic quarterback with his legs, with his arm. He's a playmaker. I think he's way better of an athlete than most people, how they talk about him. He has some ups and downs. He'll throw into coverage every now and then. But this is a young man that, with Tre'Davious Green, with Jace Brown, some of the transfers, if they can kind of come together pretty quickly, I think they have a really high ceiling as a team. But I also feel like versus some of their competitors, they probably have a slightly lower floor, because of everything that's around it. And this is going to take really good leadership. And, you know, and there is so much talk. But ultimately, if they're able to win tomorrow night and then in a few weeks from now against Ole Miss, I think a lot of that noise will be in the past.
0: Yeah, I mean, college football began, in essence, last night. But there really hasn't been enough oxygen for any other story. And that, but they're rare circumstances. But I was curious about that part of it. In terms of Clemson, they were in the playoffs 2 years ago. They somewhat snuck in. Last year was a major disappointment with Klubnik. Really, everything seemed to come undone around him. They've got a young kid who's been around a while, Vizzini. And what do you know about him? And what is he facing tomorrow night in that atmosphere?
1: Well, Christopher is facing a tough test just going to Death Valley, the other Death Valley. That's one of the hardest places, in my opinion, to play in the country. I think that place is going to be rocking. They're really excited about what is happening right now and the enthusiasm with the players and a brand new kind of fresh start, which LSU, I think, has been needing for a while. So it's going to be a hostile environment. But I also really believe that Dabo Sweeney is one of the last coaches you want to underestimate. People have done it for a long time, and I still think he's one of the best coaches in college football. Look at his resume. It's just better than most. And yes, they haven't been what they would hope to be in the last few years, but this is also something where you could see, you know, him saying BYOG after the game, right? Bring your own guts. Like, he's using this. Everybody's picking LSU. Sure. All the talks about LSU. And he does an incredible job of rallying his team in that backs against the world type mentality. You know, several years ago, not a lot of people picked Clemson to beat Bama in some of those games.
0: Oh.
1: And, you know, with Deshaun and Trevor, and they had an incredible run. But they've also been very consistent as a good team. The last few years dropped off, but I'm intrigued to see this Clemson team because they still got a lot of weapons. You know, their receivers are very talented. They got some good pass rushers. It's not maybe the same it's been in the past, but I'm really intrigued.
0: 2 weeks from now, we'll be talking about a game that could be incredibly intriguing. It will be overshadowed, but it won't be overshadowed where you live, and that's when Florida goes to Auburn. I'm curious about Florida and what you have seen firsthand and heard from all your friends this summer.
1: Well, I really like Coach Shumrall. I think the more you're around him, he's got a contagious personality. His passion, his love for the game, his love for his players is very contagious, and I do think that it will be a huge pivotal game for not Florida, both teams.
0: Right.
1: I think it's pivotal. That is a hard place. Going to Jordan-Hare, like, it's difficult. We couldn't win there, so it's one of the hardest places to go play.
0: And the officiating really cost you both times.
1: And I'm really intrigued. Alex Golish, all the transfers they got from USF, they got some really talented players. I think Florida has one of the best offensive skill players combination in the country. Yeah. Right? You have Jaden Ball, Dallas Wilson, VB3, Eric Singleton. Like, this is a really talented, and if Aaron Filo can step up, manage the game, which I know sometimes sounds like a negative thing, but it's not. It's something he needs to do. Yes, he needs to be a playmaker at times, but just manage the game, get it to his playmakers. It's a very talented receiving core and running back room, and I think both of them are going to have that, and I think that week three is going to be pivotal for one of those teams.
0: Well, most exciting that we're back, and Joe Tessitore was here earlier making fun of both of us for being here so long.
1: I believe that.
0: I said, we've hung around, but the hosts keep leaving.
1: Yeah, that's true. How many buttons did he have open on his shirt?
0: It was quite a bit.
1: He forgot
0: he was no longer in Italy. Tim, it is so great to
1: see
0: you.
1: Thanks, Paul. Good to see you. It's going to be a fun year. I'm glad we actually get to talk about the games now.
0: I mean, I owe it to myself not to take you down too many dark roads. I kid you not. And sadly, your dad isn't here with us. And I know how difficult that has been. But he grabbed me the first year. I think I told you this once. We were at Missouri. He said, young man, I'd like to talk to you. I'm like, somebody else here? And we sat down. And he said, I've heard about you. And I said, yes, Mr. Tebow. He said, you look after my son. I said, absolutely. I said, I will. And I've tried hard in honor of
1: Appreciate
0: Mr. Tebow.
1: You, Paul.
0: What a great man he was and will forever be remembered.
1: He was
0: Thank
1: a
0: you,
1: great
0: Tim.
1: Man. Thank you.
0: We'll take a short break, and we're coming right back.
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10: 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Quincy Rhodes leads an improved Razorback defense.

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0: The Paul Feinbaum Show is back, presented by Zaxby's. Just like a plate of Zaxby's famous fingers, we're serving your college football takes hot and fresh. And we are back live in Atlanta, and it's been a busy afternoon here with so many great guests. We have, amazingly, we haven't talked about the story of the year, and that is Lane Kiffin. We're going to try to make up for that. Right now, Jesse Simonton is joining us right now, and Jesse, it's always great to visit with you. And I've been out here, and I've really not kept up that closely the last hour or two. So I hate to put the onus on you, but can you kind of update the audience exactly where we are with Lane Kiffin?
1: Well, Paul, thanks for having me. I would say that yesterday, I think this whole story officially jumped the shark. You know, there'd been a lot of saber rattling from both sides. But the fact that, you know, the SEC at the same time, Louisiana court was ultimately ruling in LSU and Lane Kiffin's favor. The SEC was filing a federal injunction in the state of Alabama, basically directly accusing Lane Kiffin and LSU and the governor of Louisiana and all parties involved kind of being in cahoots to, you know, actively, frankly, recruiting these NFL players back to college. And this game of chicken continues to go on. You know, I think a lot of folks have said for more than a couple weeks now, you know, is this juice worth the squeeze? You know, a backup tight end, a backup defensive lineman. I think right now, Paul, we're talking about the sourest orange juice you've ever tasted, because it's getting nasty, it's getting spicy, and at some point I think we would like a resolution, but we're talking about this ongoing saga, and they're about to play a football game in just over 24 hours, so it's a complete mess.
0: Okay, so Jesse, do this for the audience, because I have so let's talk about the roster. When does LSU have to inform the league of who is on that roster? Not that that means anything. I mean, it means something if he gets into a game, but what is, are we nearing that deadline right now?
1: I think it's at some point today, this afternoon, and yesterday, but the fact that they got the injunction, those guys can formally be, as far as I'm aware, that they can formally, because they've won Part A, they can formally be added to LSU's roster. Now, again, Clemson has come out and said, you know, I don't know if you saw that report, that basically, you know, they are kind of semi, you know, not really protesting, but being like, hey, you know, we don't like the fact that these guys were going to be added to LSU's roster. Again, I just don't understand what this is all about for Lane Kiffin. You know, this is a guy who's never really been told no except for two other times in his career. Once at Alabama when Nick Saban basically said, get going here. And he ushered him out before the national championship game, and Lane took the FAU job. Then last year we saw what happened when Ole Miss told him no and he tried to burn the house down. And LSU was not going to tell him no. They hired him, gave him a $50 million roster, basically said, here's a blank check, and he's now firing the money cannon, and now we're kind of seeing the repercussions there.
0: Yeah, well, I mean, listen, I'm not overly concerned about Clemson. I'm sure Clemson right now would probably try to find any way they could not to play this game. So that's just pure poppycock, in my opinion.
1: Don't disagree.
0: If they don't want to play the game, just don't get on the plane and fly down there. That seems fairly ridiculous and pretty typical of Dabo Sweeney. In terms of the actual game, we're all guessing. I said this morning that I don't believe the two players will be in the lineup, because I think Lane Kiffin, unless he is forced into it by the governor, is not about to burn his entire career down by spitting in the eyes of Greg Sankey. Where are you on that?
1: So we're in lockstep with that, because I have a column at my Surrender Cobra at Substack that I think that Lane is cosplaying as a villain. I think we've seen throughout his career that he's a guy that actually wants to be liked. Now, he's about the drama, but don't confuse that with, you know, being the quote-unquote bad guy. He wants to be liked, and I think even though he seems 10 toes down here, he has let the mask slip a little bit. You know, the fact that he tried to basically deflect some of the blame to his players, saying, hey, I wasn't really sure about adding these guys, but the players' committee, the leadership committee, they were all for it. You know, this is a mercenary move by a mercenary roster, but I think that, you know, is the SEC's bluff, is he really going to test the SEC's bluff that they may be willing to kick LSU out of the league? I don't believe that's where this ultimately lands, but I think that Lane understands deep down there are real consequences to pay, and this is not the LA Rams adding Aaron Donald. These are two backup players that aren't going to nominally make a major difference for LSU on Saturday night against Clemson or for the rest of the season.
0: We are sitting right now in Atlanta, as you probably know. Let me get some final thoughts on this game. Baylor, an underdog against Auburn, a team that has done nothing right for most of this decade. I can't remember the last time Auburn did anything right other than fire Hugh Freeze. Where are you on this game?
1: So I'm a big Alex Golish believer, but I think it's interesting that it may take a little more time to marinate than some on the Plains expect. But having said that, this is an offense that it's a ton of continuity. It's new for Auburn, but they are banking on, the Tigers are banking on that this USF offense with the quarterback Byron Brown, with a bunch of receivers, multiple offensive linemen, and then you're talking about Alex Golish, the play caller, wide receiver coach, quarterback coach, O-line. I mean, they brought all these guys to Auburn, and they're banking that that's going to be good enough to be an SEC offense that's competent, which we did not see under Hugh Freeze. And if that's true, if we're believing that, then they should put, you know, a pretty good number on a Baylor defense that was awful a year ago, ranked 85th nationally. Dave Aranda has not gotten that right. So I know that, you know, there's it north of a touchdown spread. I would expect the Tigers to kind of make a nice statement in week one. We'll see how it translates in the SEC, but against kind of a middling Big 12 team, I think that semi-home game in Atlanta, I like the Tigers over the Baylor Bears.
0: Great stuff. Jesse, be well. Always great to talk to you. Jesse Simonton joining us here as we work our way through the program. A lot more to do. We've already talked to so many people, including Tessitore and Tebow. Peter Atticus covers Auburn. He will join us stateside when we come back.
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0: couple of games tomorrow that you can check out right here, beginning with Kent State and South Carolina. North Alabama, UNA, goes to Arkansas. FAU wraps it up at Florida. Peter Reddick is joining us here, covers the Auburn Tigers, and that right there, where by this time tomorrow, we will we'll know what kind of team Auburn has. We'll be probably about to start about to head into halftime. Peter, good afternoon. You've been through a little bit at Auburn. You've covered a lot of SEC football in a rather young career. Give us the lay of the land here under Alex Gohlish.
1: Yeah, first of all, thanks for having me. But yeah, I mean, it's a lot of new, a lot of excitement, a lot of anxiety for some people. I think, you know, anytime you have a new coach, the off season feels extra long because you're hearing about everything the coach does. You're hearing about every little thing in the program. And I think Alex Gohlish has done a lot of that stuff right. You know, he's done a lot of the off the field stuff well, you know, good transfer portal class, solid recruiting class. But, you know, tomorrow's the big question. Can this team go out on the field and win and look like an Auburn team that, you know, we haven't seen in a long time?
0: A year ago tonight, Auburn was in Waco. We all said the same thing. Critical game. And Hugh Freeze pulls this thing out. At that moment, I realize it's irrelevant to this, but I'm just curious because at first games sometimes give false hope. Was there a belief that maybe that team was going to be something that it turned out not to be?
1: There was. I think there always is going to be when you have that big of a win, but I think there was still some caution. You know, Auburn ran all over Baylor in that game, and that's how they were able to win. That's how they were able to win by two scores. But, you know, they only threw for 100 yards. You know, we didn't really get to see what Jackson Arnold could do, you know, the quarterback at the time in the passing game. And ultimately, as the season played out, we saw that was one of the biggest reasons that, you know, was the cause of Auburn's downfall last season. They couldn't throw the ball. The offense couldn't really move with any consistency. And, you know, we saw them give up on the running game as well at times later in the year. So, you know, there was definitely some hope, but, you know, it didn't take too long for that hope to go away.
0: No, it didn't. I mean, that collapse was quickly. And nobody wants to relitigate the season. The officials were obviously ready for Hugh Freeze to leave because they helped expedite it very, very, very quickly. So let me get to all sides of it. We've had a number of guests talk about Brown, and a lot of people really like this young man. Especially, you know him a lot better than I do, but I had an encounter with him a couple of weeks ago, and for some, it was the size that struck me first. Like, whoa. This is not your father's quarterback. So let's talk about him and drill down on what is on his shoulders and how comfortable and confident you think he'll be.
1: Yeah, I mean, I think there's a lot on his shoulders. I think year one under Alex Gohlish will ultimately be defined by what Byron Brown is able to do. You know, and he was Alex Gohlish's quarterback for his starting quarterback for all 3 years at USF. This is a guy that Alex Gohlish and the staff trust. This is a guy who knows the offense and can do a lot of things. I mean, he led the country last year in total yards per game. You know, was the only quarterback in college football to throw for 3,000 yards and rush for 1,000 yards. You know, he's a great dual threat quarterback, a great athlete. And I think this is an offense that's going to be, you know, you see the big passing numbers. When you think of Alex Gohlish, you think of Tennessee and Hendon Hooker, but this is going to be an offense that is really built on running the ball. Byron's obviously going to be a big part of that, but yeah, I mean, this offense and this team is going to go as he goes.
0: As you look at the team, and right now a lot of it's guesswork, we think we know where the strengths are. So let's look at it this way. And we all have pointed toward 2 weeks from now. But if Auburn gets off to the fast start, which a lot of people think it's possible, it will be because of
1: the running game. They can run the ball well. The running game gets going, and it allows the tempo to really get going and wear Baylor down. I mean, that's been the hallmark of Alex Gohlish's offense, is both as an offensive coordinator at Tennessee, as a head coach at USF. It's being able to go tempo and you know, kind of get teams on their heels, get teams, you know, off guard and just keep going. So a lot of that has to do with being able to run the ball well on first and second down, consistently being in third and two, third and three, third and four, instead of third and eight, third and nine. I think if this Auburn offense is consistently in third and long and they're having to throw the ball after incomplete passes, then it's going to be a tough start for them. But if they can get the run game going, wear Baylor down like they did last year, and then explosive plays can come from that, I think you're going to see a really good performance from this offense.
0: You're a smart guy, so you know what the next question is. If Auburn doesn't get off to a great start, what will the reasons be?
1: I think it's, you know, kind of the inverse of that. They can't run the ball. You see, you know, mistakes, penalties, you know, whether it's pre-snap, whether it's a hold that, you know, gets you behind the chains. This is an offense that obviously it's a good offense. This was, you know, top five in the country last year at USF in terms of total yards per game. But it's all about rhythm. If they can't get in a rhythm,

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1: Burn schedule in a couple of days. But if it doesn't beat Florida, I mean, it could go off a cliff because the next few weeks are just downright ridiculous.
2: That's going to be a huge game. And I mean, especially when you factor in it's Alex Golish versus John Summerall. It's two teams that are very different. It's the two, you know, hot coaches from the AAC last year. That's going to be huge. It's going to define the early part of the season. And you're right. I think if they lose that game, it definitely makes that next part of the schedule more difficult.
1: Let me close by talking about we're in Atlanta. And when the decision came out, a lot of people were belly aching about it, including the host of the show. I ran into an Auburn person not long ago who tried to explain the NIL payout for this game. Can you help us with that? Because there was a reason that John Cohn abandoned his fans and one of the most feared and beautiful stadiums in college football for this place.
2: Yeah, I mean, you're right. It really was all, you know, about money. That's what it came down to. I mean, you're seeing a lot of places, a lot of schools, you know, prioritizing that. You know, how the players are getting paid, a lot of it has to do with, you know, marketing for this game. You know, you've already seen it with social media posts. You see it with advertising spots. You know, that's where, you know, the select players who are part of this are getting that money. And the payout is going to be pretty big for Auburn. It's obviously big enough for, you know, this to be something that John Cohen and the athletic department staff to consider. And, you know, if we're here, I think, you know, one thing that he has mentioned a lot is there are a lot of Auburn fans in and around Atlanta. You know, the fans can decide for themselves. That makes it worth it to move a home game from Jordan-Hare Stadium. But, you know, it all comes down to money. You know, that's why they did this.
1: I'll say something about John Cohn, though, and I've been very critical. But having spent the last 2 hours outside in 100 degrees, the fact this game's inside isn't the worst thing I've ever thought about. Tomorrow, can you imagine tomorrow afternoon at Jordan-Hare?
2: Oh, yeah. No, playing a game at 2:30, 3:30 afternoon.
1: That would have been the window.
2: Yeah. Yeah. Oh, yeah. So
1: John Cohn, you're a genius. Peter, thank you.
2: Thanks for having me.
1: Great to see you.
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0: So let's get to Baton Rouge, where it is the epicenter of mankind. And who better to have it than the best reporter in the land? Marty Party joins us. Marty, good afternoon.
1: Paul, hello, my friend from Death Valley. It is chaos everywhere. But I will tell you, having flown down here this morning, everybody is so excited just to play football. We're all so tired of talking about court orders. We're so tired of talking about whether these players are going to play on Saturday night for Lane Kiffin here in Baton Rouge. And it should be a great football game. Dabo Swinney said this week that it's the most difficult environment you could possibly imagine for a season opener. And he's right when you consider that over the last 20 years, LSU's 91-12 in night games here in Death Valley. They're a problem here at home at night.
0: Yeah, I think most of those losses are to Nick Saban and Alabama. Marty,
1: I think you're correct, my friend.
0: Listen, I don't want to over or understate your relationship with Lane Kiffin. It's pretty well established. You know him well. Can you take us behind the scenes with Kiffin and just try to give us some idea of what he is thinking about as we are all waiting for the next move?
1: Yeah, we're waiting to see what happens with his court order. I don't know yet if that thing's been written. Not sure. But until that's written, they won't be able to really decide whether or not and how they're going to set their roster, which, of course, is due tonight at midnight. It's been so interesting to me to see how all this has unfolded and how LSU is so dug in on this. And Lane Kiffin is so dug in on this. I really look forward to learning from him. He's going to join McGee and me tomorrow on our show at noon Eastern time. What is it about this that you're so dug in on it? Because I think this is unprecedented. When you look at the situation, you remove the NCAA altogether, and you see how frustrated and how dug in Greg Sankey and the SEC are as well. You have local governments all over social media talking to one another and bantering back and forth about all of this. I've never seen anything like it. You've done this a lot longer than I have, my friend. Have you ever seen anything like this before?
0: No, I mean, I think in turn, listen, there's been a million cases that have come down the pike, but none of them dropping at a moment in time where we are about to have the biggest football game in the country.
1: Right, and that's part of this equation. I mean, if this happened back in May, sure, it would be a massive story. And yes, Pete Thamel and Ross Dellinger would be standing in front of courthouses. Yes, they would. But because of the imminent deadlines that are involved, the fact that some of these young men that we're discussing were in the NFL in some capacity, and now they're efforting coming back to play college football. And you have this judge here in Baton Rouge who's allowed them to do that. You have that judge saying to the Southeastern Conference, you can't do anything about it. There are so many twists, turns, the way it's weaving through the truth that it's so hard to keep up with everything. And I just cannot wait until we get to kickoff tomorrow night so that we can see these two great programs go after one another. LSU's absolutely loaded. I mean, Dabo said this week when he addressed the media, look, their quarterback is elite, Sam Levitt. He's elite. Said he's really fast, a great runner, processes really well. And, man, that guy can rip it all over the yard. And defensively, they're absolutely loaded. You look at the back end, they add some pieces in the portal that everybody's talking about. Their linebacking core, T.J. Dottery, comes over with Kiffin from Ole Miss. Whit Weeks is still here. And offensively, they have weapons everywhere, too. So you look at that roster, you look at that, I think they're somewhere around 10-point favorites at this point. And Dabo says, look, we're little old Clemson. He's playing that again. We're a bunch of nobodies, was the way that he described it this week. And we have the opportunity to be somebody. And if you want to be somebody, you got to go show it. You got to go earn it. So there's a lot of intrigue here. This is a massive game for both of these head coaches. If Kiffin comes out of the box and his team lays a stinker, oh, my, I may not leave here until next Sunday. Who knows? But and for Dabo, they had a terrible year last year, a very down year. This is a massive year for Clemson in how dug in Dabo is on how he wants to maintain a developmental program. The way that he built it is the way he wants to continue to run it. And so it's a huge game for these two great coaches.
0: Marty, I got to go back to something you just said. You said you may not leave there. I saw you last week at the Tour Championship. I've seen you at major golf tournaments. I've seen you at the Masters. I've seen you cover spectacular important events. But Is it my opinion? I still believe you're in Oxford, and this is AI putting Tiger Stadium behind you.
1: Man, hey, look, I was texting with Thamma last night. I'm like, I haven't seen any free Pete memes yet, but I guarantee you that they're out there. He was in front of that courthouse all day yesterday in 100 degrees getting all the scoop for all of us. He does such a tremendous job. He's the best reporter in the sport. But I tell you, like, if you back up all the way to Thanksgiving, all the way to now, I asked Kiffin when McGee and I sat down with him during SEC Media Week down in Tampa, what is it about you that chaos follows you in every door? And it just does. It's amazing that no matter what that guy does, he's such a polarizing figure, he's such a lightning rod, that he's going to elicit in all of us some sort of reaction, good and bad, love and hate. And it depends on if you're an LSU fan at this point, you have his back. If you're not, if you're the rest of the world, you probably don't. And we've seen that throughout the SEC. All of these presidents and chancellors, they're dug in. We're not playing them. And so it's just been a fascinating thing to witness all of that over these last 6 months, that it just can't rest. It just can't rest.
0: This isn't fair because he's not here, and they always teach you if you have something to say, say it to the person's face. But I'll see him next week. Could you ask McGee? I missed it. I didn't see the Oscars or the Emmys. Did he win an Oscar or Emmy for that Kiffin documentary last year that made Lane Kiffin out to be such a sympathetic figure and loyal to Ole Miss?
1: I don't think he did, but I'm going to tell you what. I got my boys back. Here's why. Because in that moment, when he was interviewing Lane Kiffin, in the context of that moment, what Kiffin said, he believed. And I give Ryan credit, too. When we sat down with Kiffin at SEC Media Days, the very first thing he asked him was all that BS? And Lane answered that. He's like, two things can be true at the same time. He didn't know that LSU and Florida, by the way, were going to come open the way that they did. And I'm not defending anything except for Ryan McGee, but when he did that piece, all of that was on the up and up. And then Brian Kelly goes away, and enter Lane Kiffin in Baton Rouge, and all hell breaks loose once again, as is standard operating procedure with Coach Kiffin.
0: You know, McGee owes you some crawfish etouffee for that stand up there, because
1: I mean
0: two
1: it.
0: Things could be
1: I mean
0: two
1: I mean it
0: could
1: man.
0: Be true at one time. That's the story of Lane's life, because I did it or I didn't do it.
1: Do you
0: that's
1: worry
0: just who he is.
1: I know I'm on here for you to ask me questions, but I know we got to run in just a second. How concerned are you about how close we are to the precipice of the sport we all love so much and are so blessed to cover and give our lives to? The tipping point. How close are we to the tipping point?
0: It's an old line from a famous movie, but we are staring right now into the abyss. Marty, great to have you. Can't wait to see you soon. Marty Smith joining us from Baton Rouge. We have made it to the top of the hour. There was a moment here I wasn't so sure. We'll be right back. Much more to go.
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0: Atlanta, and we are working our way around the league and talked to a number of people. And right now, what about the Longhorns? They got a game tomorrow. Yes, they do. And Roy Philpott joining us on the call. We think. And we think he's on the call for Texas State. Why do I start coughing when I'm trying to figure out what's going on here? That is the opener. What do you think? May have to get Chris from Mountain Brook to come fill in for me here. What do you think is the tougher game, Texas State or Ohio State? Those are the first two games. Then UTSA. How about that Tennessee game on September 26th before open day, before Red River? I mean, that schedule gets really interesting. Roy is back with us. Roy, good afternoon. Great to have you on. It's been too long.
1: It's been way too long, Paul. Where you been? How about Feinbaum and Philpott on a Friday? Let's do this thing, man. I've missed you.
0: You know, Roy, Feinbaum and Philpott sounds like one of those strip mall law firms.
1: You know, we can fix a lot of things for society, Paul, can't we?
0: Yeah, I mean, you don't need an appointment. Just come on in, and we will go sue some big insurance company.
1: Love it.
0: Hey, so tell us, that's a great place to be on a hot September day. Tell us what you've learned talking to the Texas regime down there.
1: Yeah, well, we just got done talking with Sark and Arch, and I tell you what, how great is it to see Will Muschamp back in the SEC and on the sidelines? I think, Paul, he's worried tomorrow about tearing an Achilles because he's just so excited. That's one hidden component to this game tomorrow, I think, that's exciting for Texas fans and just SEC fans to see Will on the sidelines calling plays. And I think, you know, Sark said it best this week. He wants the defense to be aggressive but not reckless, and I think that, you know, with all the talent that they've accumulated here on both sides of the ball, really, but, you know, starting on defense, they've got the ability to be as good as anybody, whether it's Colin Simmons, Raheem Biles coming in from Pittsburgh. The secondary, I think, is a little bit of a work in progress, but they got depth, they got speed, and I think Will likes the hand that he's been dealt. So that's one thing tomorrow. And, of course, you talk Texas, you're talking about Arch Manning. And will we see the same Arch that we saw at the end of last season when he made so many strides? He was more confident in his abilities, turning it over less, throwing more touchdowns. And, Paul, he was running the football. I think Sark is more comfortable with all of those things with his star quarterback. And just talking to Arch, you know, there's a quiet confidence about him. I don't know what the reports have been about him not having the crispy preseason camp and all that nonsense. I think Arch is ready to go. I think he's chomping at the bit to show how he's improved since the end of last season.
0: And, Roy, I want to ask you about that. I was talking to somebody on the show not long ago, and he said, yeah, there was a bunch of agents, and he's having a bad – I mean, like, where did that come from?
1: You know, I don't know. I don't know if somebody's sandbagging. I don't know if somebody saw a scrimmage and just said, well, he threw a pick six to Raheem Biles. Let me tell you what, there's going to be a lot of quarterbacks this year in the SEC that do that against that monster of an outside backer that I think Will Muschamp is going to move around to different places. And with his, you know, length of his arms, his instincts, what we saw at Pittsburgh, I think, is only the tip of the iceberg. So I don't know if it's something like that, but I think he's very comfortable in his own skin. And I think even at the end of last year, when the touchdowns were up, the turnovers were down, and he was beating Texas A&M and he was beating Michigan and putting up pretty solid numbers in the process, I think he's going to be a step or two ahead of that curve and what we saw then. And I think maybe it's mentally. You know, he mentioned to us, you guys have seen the interviews that he's done talking about Colt McCoy. He's had a couple of lengthy conversations with a former Longhorn standout that I think have resonated with him. And, you know, that's mentally. I think that's mechanically. And I think most of all, it's just being the starting quarterback at Texas here in Austin. And so if that's the next step for him, and I believe that it is, I think those boxes have been checked. That mentally, he's ready to assume this role. Leadership, being the alpha, and then I think most importantly, being comfortable in his own skin. You know, he's a runner. He's a running quarterback. He can put up yardage on the ground. He's got more weapons this year. He may not have to do it as often as he did last season, but I think he's more comfortable being him, being himself, and not being Peyton, Eli, or some other former Texas legend. Arch is comfortable being Arch.
0: We're talking to Roy Philpott on the call tomorrow, and it was a year ago when Texas laid an unusually rare egg at Ohio State. That game is next week. So in talking to all these particulars, how are they trying to use an opponent that's not very good to prepare for what very well could be the toughest game of the season?
1: Well, you know, it's going to be hot tomorrow. They're going to play a lot of players. I don't know how that factors into, you know, getting ready for Ohio State the next week. Weirdly enough, I think Texas State is more reminiscent of, you know, Tennessee, LSU with the wide splits, with the tempo. And so I think they're utilizing this game as kind of a look ahead towards those matchups. But in terms of Ohio State, you know, they installed some elements to get ready for the Buckeyes in the early stages of preseason camp. Well, it was almost in disguise, the way that the story's been told to us, where we're going to work against this style of defense. We'll work against this style of offense. And I'm not sure that the focus at that point in time was, this is what Ryan Day and the Buckeyes want to do, and Arthur Smith and Matt Patricia. I don't know that that's the card that the coaching staff played, but I think that they went to work on Ohio State in the offseason and in the early stages of camp before they turned the page to this game. So I don't know how much carryover there is, but the prep has been underway for a long period of time for next week. And, you know, I think Sark is hoping that they're able to take care of business, play a ton of players, and then quickly turn the page. But they got to go out there and do it. You know, there have been weird things that happen in college football and very weird things that can happen in week one. Everybody's wary of that. Not that they're, you know, looking ahead or doing anything weird, but they want to come out, put their best foot forward, get off to a faster start than last year, and then have that set the tone for the Buckeyes and society coming to town next week. This place is going to be a zoo down in Lone Star State a week from now. But in order to get where they need to go and have the best opportunity to win that game, I don't say they need to blow out Texas State, but they need to blow out Texas State, and I think that's their mantra going into tomorrow.
0: Finally, tell us about Cam Coleman.
1: Oh, man. You know, I asked Sark today, I was like, do you guys have a way, any kind of way whatsoever, to just figure out the catch radius for Cam Coleman? And he was like, no, that actually, Roy, sounds like a sports science, like, two-minute documentary that you guys would run at ESPN. I was like, that's a great idea. That's a great idea. Sark told us when he made that highlight play catch in preseason camp that went viral and was seen by, like, 10 million different people, he said everybody essentially stopped what they were doing and said, wow. And he said, here's the thing, Roy. The other thing that's different is he made a lot of plays like that during fall camp. So I can't wait to see that tomorrow. Look, I don't think they're going to play Cam Coleman for a quarter and put him on the shelf. I think he's going to play. I think he's going to have the football in his hands. I think for the first time, and I'm sorry, Auburn fans, I hate to tell you this, he's got a competent offense that knows how to use him in a quarterback that's going to get him the football. And by the way, Arch and Cam and Ryan Wingo and another receiver, Emmett Mosley, the fifth. Those guys, Paul, have been hanging out all summer. They've been throwing at DKR all summer. They've been as thick as thieves, and I think they're ready to go out tomorrow and put on a big-time display for game one with Cam Coleman wearing the burnt orange.
0: You just ruined Hugh Freeze's golf round at Willow Point today. You just came in from 18, put the TV on, and there you go. Thank you, Roy. Great to have you on. Roy Philpott joining us from Austin. We'll go back to Austin. I think you Baton Rouge, excuse me, next week, Austin. Getting ahead of myself, Holly Rowe joins us from BR right after this.
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0: 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That's where the morning sports beat on 92.1 The Ticket comes in. 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

0: The Paul Feinbaum Show is back, presented by Zaxby's. 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
1: We're back in Atlanta, and we want to head to Baton Rouge. And one thing we do every Friday afternoon, so many people give of their time. They're working wherever they're covering game, and nobody does more than Holly Rowe. Holly is our Bring Your Flavor as we begin that, brought to you by Johnsonville. And first of all, it is great to have them back, and even better to have Holly Rowe back. Holly, I want to talk football, but I just want to tell you that so many people have reached out to us, and many, many people across this country have been thinking of you lately, and we'll leave it there. But thanks so much for being here.
2: Don't make me cry to start the segment, Paul, but thank you. That was very sweet. Let me switch gears to football, okay? Things are crazy in Baton Rouge, right? Everything that's swirling around here, from the court case and all of the eligibility questions, and I will get into that in a minute. But I just left the football building. And so what I would like to share with people is that all of the chaos on the outside is not inside that building. I had a long conversation with linebacker Whit Weeks, who is one of their best players, one of their best team leaders. And he said, we have not had a single conversation in this building about all of this stuff. We're focused on doing a good job and doing our job. Their quarterback also, Sam Levitt's new to this program. He reiterated the same thing, just about how calm he feels and how poised and great mental clarity that he has. So I think it's really important that Lane Kiffin has been able to kind of compartmentalize these things. I'll give you an example. I was here Thursday at practice, and during practice, Lane had to step off the field for a little bit, kind of find out what's going on about the court case, and he steps back on the field, coaches his team, and you don't feel it if you're a football player in that building. So that bodes well for them to have a good performance and get off to a great start under Lane Kiffin. Now, the other thing I found interesting, 65% of this roster is new, Paul, and you know, that's a lot. Even in the transfer portal era, that is a lot for one roster and those changes. So I had a long conversation with their GM, Billy Glasscock, and they have scrutinized and really vetted the players that they brought into LSU. They didn't just take everybody. They had to give guys a football IQ test. They did all kinds of testing to find out just how much they knew about football. They got a talent grade, a character grade, a durability grade. They had to go through a series of tests, you know, about their character and how they treated people in the building on their recruiting visit, how their family was, how their parents were. So they have really tried to bring in the right type of player. And I do think it's paying off, because what we said, the chemistry, he said this brotherhood has not felt this strong in the 3 years he's been on this LSU football team. And that is really saying something, given that 65% of the new team is the roster is new. So I think they have brought in the right type of player that is talented, durable, and has high character and high football IQ.
1: Holly, I realize you've just been there for a couple of days, but how does that work? Because you know how dysfunctional everything is these days on these campuses with so many new players. I know Whit is a leader, but how do you think they've been able to pull this off?
2: Yeah, they've got good people in the building. You know, they have kept some of the people in the building that have been here forever. I'm going to point out to Jack Marucci, who does so much in their sports science department. You know, he's the guy that helped to get Jaden Daniels using those visual goggles that you've seen him using in the NFL. He is doing a big part of this character testing. And so they have people in the building who've been here a long time, who've been able to keep that LSU tradition and spirit. And here's how we do things here. But the players told me that the energy is much higher, that there's a lot of fun happening in the building. I guess in Lane Kiffin's very first meeting with the team, he said, we are going to work harder than you've ever worked in your life, but we're going to have fun doing it. And they said there's just been kind of this joyful energy around here that's been a welcome change for the LSU Tigers. So it's a lot of new, Paul, but you know, sometimes new brings good energy, and that seems to be the case at LSU.
1: Holly, let's get to the other side, and I dare say you've spent as much time with Dabo Sweeney over the years as any coach, maybe the side of Nick Saban, but what can you tell us? He's the underdog. That's a dangerous spot for the opposition if Dabo is being forgotten about, and he is somewhat of a forgotten party here.
2: Yeah, you know, Dabo operates and has really since early in his career with a big chip on their shoulder. And that's kind of how he's gotten his team to respond. Nobody's picking us. Nobody believes in us. And, you know, if you look back historically, that's when Clemson has been at their best, when everybody's sleeping on Clemson. I remember this time last year, a lot of people, myself included, because of who they had returning, what we thought they could be. Everybody thought Clemson could be a playoff team last year going into the season. Far from the case. So I think it's very interesting that this year there really isn't much hype and much conversation around Clemson, and that's probably exactly how Dabo likes it.
1: In terms of the team, quarterback has had one start. He's been around a while. He's transferred. He's got a good reputation, but still Tiger Stadium on a Saturday night.
2: Yeah, I think that's going to be the biggest thing for both quarterbacks, because if you really look at this, both Sam Leavitt of LSU and Vezina of Clemson, this is going to be their first time in Tiger Stadium playing in front of a crowd like this. And it does get loud. I think the last time I was here, the decibel meter was up to like 117, 118. You know, that's like a subway train in New York City rushing by in your head the whole game. So I think both quarterbacks are going to have to really have poise and composure. And you know, in these first games, people that make the fewest mistakes do the best. Lane Kiffin said that he's actually going to show his players a video tonight, which I think you'll remember this very well. Gosh, like 7 or 8 years ago, USC played Alabama in the opening game of the season. And there's this great shot in the tunnel of USC crawling out onto the field and having to hold the players back. And it was this crazy hyped up shot. And then they came out and absolutely got destroyed by Alabama. So Lane is actually going to show his team that clip tonight. Like, it's not about the hype. It's not about the dancing in the tunnel and the energy before the game. It is about being composed on the field. And that's for both quarterbacks, both teams in this environment, so that whoever makes the fewest mistakes and plays with the most composure can walk away with the win.
1: And Holly, let me go back to Kiffin before we go, because you spent a lot of time around him over the years in huge games like this. But this is different, new place, so many extraneous issues. You would think he could handle that. The old Lane Kiffin couldn't. But what about the new Lane Kiffin?
2: Yeah, I literally just left having a long meeting with Lane Kiffin. And I'm going to look at my notebook really quick because I want to get his quotes exactly right. You know, I sat in the courtroom yesterday for 4 hours listening to the players testify. And there's a lot more to this case than people are really talking about. We're actually talking about two very separate issues. One is the class of 2022 is the one class since COVID that did not get 5 years. They have a good case for why didn't they get a fifth year of eligibility before the NCAA made this rule change. I think you're going to see around the country that class is probably going to get that fifth year eventually. But the other question, which is where the SEC and everybody else are digging their heels in, are bringing back players who have signed an NFL contract and been paid by NFL teams and bringing them back to a college team. So these are two separate issues. What Lane said to us today, I do wish that none of this was happening, but these rules have put all of us in a very difficult place. They will submit their roster, 105-person roster, tonight at midnight, as per the rule for the SEC. And, you know, what remains to be seen is how many of these young men will play. I don't know that we will see them play tomorrow, because I think they'd still want to figure out some of these legal rulings with the SEC now filing a lawsuit in Birmingham. So, you know, there's a lot going on here, but I did think it was interesting that Lane wishes this weren't the case, but this ever-changing and quick-changing landscape in college football is bringing all of this to the forefront. He did make a point to point out, though, that other SEC teams are signing guys late who played in NFL minicamps. Now, maybe they didn't sign a contract or get money, but he is not the only one pressing these issues with extra eligibility for players. So, a lot to unpack, but I think it's very interesting. But Lane himself says, you know, he wishes this weren't the case.
1: Thank you, Holly. Always great. Can't wait to see you next week or however many times you can join us. We love it. Be well.
2: Absolutely. That's a lot to unpack. I'm sorry, but, you know, got a lot going on down here.
1: No doubt. Thank you, Holly. Holly Rowe, covering the court and covering the sidelines for ESPN. Lane Kiffin saying he just wishes all this wasn't going on.
0: Paul Feinbaum here. 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
19: 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U.S. Olympians do it. 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
12: We have to earn it.
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0: here in Atlanta. Something tells me if you're sitting there watching, you go, I bet he's still going to be in Atlanta when we come back from the commercial. Not for long, because we're going to welcome Tom Luganville to the program, who's out there in the hinterlands. Not really. He's in Mississippi covering and letting us know what the Bulldogs look like. First of all, Tom, great to see you. Have you been since I've seen you last, which has been a long time?
1: I've been good, man. Yeah, it's been too long. I see you got the heat going on there. You're out in the thick of it. We're going to have that in Starkville tomorrow night. It's going to be a hot one in prime time here. So it's great to see you, man. It's always good to talk ball with you.
0: Yeah, and I know every single question when it comes to the Bulldogs starts with Kamario Taylor. Since you played the position, you've coached it, just empty the notebook out on this young man.
1: So I think the thing that is really impressive about him is he's got a lot of the same traits, intangible traits, that I have said all along that Keenan Russell has, meaning that he loves the game. He studies the game. He's the first guy in the building. He's the last guy out of the building. He's developed his voice from a leadership standpoint. It's hard to do as a true freshman. Well, now he's the leader of this unit. And he's really worked hard to really recalculate his body, his diet, how he gets himself in position to make sure that he can maintain his health for the course of the year. And he's realized, guess what? That's what being a pro is. And, you know, talking with Jeff Lebby, and he made this comparison, and I like the comparison. He goes, he reminds me a lot of RG3. And Jeff Lebby was on that staff at Baylor. And I asked Coach Lebby today, I said, now listen, when you make that comparison, do you think he's as straight line fast, like tracked fast, as RG3? He goes, he might not quite be, but he's close. But here's what he does have that's different than RG3. And that is, at 230 pounds, his initial quickness and suddenness in confined spaces is better than RG3, which, number one, makes him more difficult to tackle just from a size. He's 6'4", 230 pounds. And then his ability to make people miss in a short area of space. Now, listen, you go from your freshman year to your sophomore year, and there's some areas in the passing game that have got to improve. And it starts with making the routine plays routinely. The gimmies, the layups, those have got to come natural now. He played enough last year for those to be the easy ones. He's got to now work on his downfield accuracy, his intermediate and middle of the field and outside of the number throws. And he's got such a powerful arm that he's got to learn some nuance to the position, meaning you're going to throw that 6-yard check down right in front of you, the run back. It's hard for him to catch it when you're throwing it 100 miles an hour. So I think his offseason work has really been about how to develop layering the football, nuance and little subtleties to the position. But, Paul, I'll say this. Physically, when you watch him, he is one impressive cat. And the focus for Mississippi State, and they were able to do this, is there were four or five guys on that roster that they had to retain. Wide receiver Anthony Evans, the corner Kelly Jones. You've got Will Whitson, the defensive end. Fluff Bothwell, the running back. Cannon Booth, the center. All of them stayed. And what they did is they went out and they kind of picked and chose a couple of guys in the portal to hopefully make them better, particularly up front on the offensive and defensive line.
0: Talking about Mississippi State, tell us about Jeff Lebby. Last year, it was a season of close calls. What's the confidence level from him?
1: Well, number one, he thinks they're going to be much better in the kicking game. The kicking game cost them some wins last year, and it was a 2-10 season before with a lot of quarterback injuries. Last year, they did improve, but they weren't good enough up front, particularly in the offensive line. And that's where the focus has been, is ensuring that the guys that they went out and targeted in the transfer portal were not only upgrades, but more importantly, had played a lot of football. And they got a little bit of a mix of that. So I do expect them to be better in the offensive line. They're going to go fast. They've got really good skill. If Kamario Taylor, who, another thing about him, he's going to be running the show. I mean, they're putting a lot on his plate. They did a lot of install with him. They did it fast. They threw it at him, really just to see how he'd respond. How would he soak it up? How would he digest it all? And so far, he's passed with flying colors in camp. They feel really strong about the progress that he's made. But we know this league. This league begins and ends up front on both sides of the ball. And so I do think they'll be improved in the offensive line. And then defensively, obviously bringing Zach Arnett back into the fold, they feel like they're going to make some good strides. And they've got a chance to be a good, pretty good football team on the defensive side.
0: Tom, before you go, I've heard you in the past, totally off the subject, talking about what's happening in your home state where you live right now. Is there any way to encapsulate, forget Bill Belichick winning a game that he probably shouldn't have won the other day, but the off-the-field absolute disasters that are piling on each other. Where is that? Where is that? Because if it wasn't for Lane Kiffin, that would be the number one topic in college football.
1: Yeah, and just imagine what a topic would be had they lost to TCU, who really did everything in their power to lose the game, right? Yeah. You know, I think what's fascinating to me about all of this is for a coach and a philosophical approach that was founded upon not having distractions, not having what Nick Saban used to call clutter, having to deal with things that have nothing to do with the preparation of winning a football game, of building a program, accountability, performance, each and every day. This program has done nothing but bring on distractions that have been, by and large, mostly negative. And

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1: Back in Atlanta, moment I've been waiting for. Matt Berry has arrived.
2: We're here. We're going to do this for what, 15 weeks, 16 weeks?
1: We're hoping to do it like 19 or 20.
2: Till January 25th. Can you believe the college football season goes till January 25th now?
1: It did start a little bit later this year.
2: In August.
1: 6 days later, yeah.
2: I mean, we need to get tight. We need to do the Saban thing where he's going across the table. We need to make this thing a little bit tighter going in. But I'm not going to come. I love the sports. Let's just go.
1: So you've done what I would call an unofficial SEC Nation.
2: Yes.
1: The first one is tomorrow. And I know you've had a lot of time to get ready. You had a game last night that was beyond exciting, beyond incredible. You've just done SportsCenter, so let's talk about that game, first of all. That had to be really fun.
2: It was fun to be a part of because I'm one of those that loves the details before the game, so I love sitting down with the coaches and getting an idea of what they're thinking and how they're feeling. And Prime comes into our meetings, and Paul, he looks at us, he goes, guys, this is a different team this year. I stopped recruiting the flash, and I went for the blue-collar type player. And we're sitting there, and I'm like, well, I'm looking at the transfers. Okay, there's one. There's one from Bowling Green. There's one. So maybe he's telling the truth, but is that going to be good enough? And I didn't want to believe the fact that this was a different Colorado program. Paul, they went out there last night and physicaled up with Georgia Tech, if not out-physicaled them. The young quarterback who's from about 50 miles from here did nothing until he needed to, and Juju Lewis. Chase and I were talking about it. It went from 3.5 quarters of just kind of blah to one of the most exciting finishes you might see all year.
1: And we needed it, and it was a great way to start this weekend because most of us on this side have not really been talking about football.
2: Oh, I know.
1: There's no way to avoid it. So tomorrow, come on the air at 9 o'clock. By the way, new starting time.
2: Which he just found out last week, by the way. I mean, they only sent out the press release a month ago.
1: I still get the newspaper.
2: That's true. That's true.
1: It wasn't in my morning newspaper.
2: it's
1: local news at 6 o'clock in the newspaper. I mean, what do you expect?
2: God bless you. But, yeah, 9 to noon, we're going to be
1: That's
2: on.
1: That's a long time.
2: The top of the show, you want to celebrate the sport, and we will, but I know where you were going with that. I mean, we're going to know when we go to bed tonight what Lane Kiffin and LSU are going to decide to do. And I just – we talked about it earlier in the week, and I'll say it again. I just don't know what the payoff is. What's the benefit? Weren't we talking about LSU and their $40 million roster in the offseason as one of those rosters that if they sink, they're going to be one of the best teams in the country? So why do this? The magnifying glass should be on this game in Baton Rouge, and we're sitting here talking about TROs 24 hours before kickoff.
1: Yeah, and we just talked to Holly Rowe, and she just came from a meeting with Lane Kiffin. He said, I don't want all this. I mean, and you know, tomorrow when he shows up on all the different shows, he will play like, this is not my fault. I'm just doing what my players want me to do.
2: Yeah, he did that at the press conference. But it's like with Lane, it's just, you've said this perfectly on SportsCenter with me that he goes about this image rehabilitation process. Ryan McGee does an amazing job with him in that E60. And you really start thinking that Lane Kiffin's letting you in. And I think that he was. Then he had the messy divorce with Ole Miss. You get the LSU culture behind you, which I believe we've known the examples of it. The last three head coaches that were head coaches there, minus Brian Kelly, won national championships. He's got all the tools. And I just don't look. Daquan Wright, Davian Harris, they're good players, but were they going to be the difference between 10-2 and 11-1? I don't know. I just don't know. I just think I don't like that we're this close to kickoff, and we have to focus on everything but the game.
1: Yeah, but and I mean every trend. That's either it's a team. I had a feeling.
2: Oh, the police escort behind us. What a live moment on TV.
1: I don't know which team it is, but we have one of the teams has arrived. So.
2: Wow. Yeah, because the sirens weren't going. That's exciting.
1: Could be Auburn. Could be Baylor. It's one of the two, by the way.
2: You got a 50% chance.
1: I haven't gotten much right lately, but I'll get that right. Let's get to tomorrow. Just talk a little bit about. There's a lot of new elements to the show, which I will find out tomorrow. But
2: you will.
1: Tell us some of the things to keep our eye on.
2: Well, the first New Elements, 3 hours. The people get us for an extra hour, which I'm excited for, 9 to noon. But I think there's a lot of opportunities with new technology we have. We got a fun segment we're going to call Saturday Spin with the fellas. It's a wheel that we're going to spin. It's going to land on a team. I'm going to ask the guys a question they don't know is coming. We've got a great segment. Now, here's what I'll tell the people. Paul Feinbaum, what's his show been known for in its history? The callers, the people that call in and they call Paul. So we're going to actually bring that to SEC Nation this year, where the fans are going to get to ask you questions in person now. I mean, how about that?
1: Wow.
2: We don't even have to wait till Monday anymore. So if you're a fan and you're coming to SEC Nation tomorrow in Atlanta or anywhere around the country,
1: we'll give the number out.
2: Yeah, then the number is the microphone. They're gonna hold a mic and they're gonna ask you a question live and in person.
1: Oh, I'm talking to fans.
2: You're talking to humans.
1: Oh, I didn't realize that.
2: Oh yeah.
1: So I have to actually look at a fan and talk to them.
2: That's the best part, is you're gonna be sitting right across from them.
1: Oh my goodness.
2: I mean, it's gonna be awkward at its finest, but it's gonna be good TV.
1: Jim, come out here for a second.
2: Yeah,
1: this is a real caller. Get in the middle, Chris. This is Chris from Mountain Brook.
2: Hello, Chris. How are you?
1: So tomorrow, I'm sure you'll be there. Chris from Mountain Brook, you have a question.
3: Yes. What do you think will be the main reason that Auburn wins the national championship?
1: Okay, the question was, what will be the main reason Auburn will win the national championship? And I'll say, Chris, how much have you been drinking so far? That's it. Okay.
2: That's it. That's the genesis of the segment. You're going to be sitting. We have to find new set. Our new director, Brian Albin, did a great job setting it up. You're going to be facing them, and they're going to be facing you. They're not going to be in the reflecting.
1: Okay, by the way, we have a reflect. We won't be able to hear you. We have a reflection pool behind us. Okay, thank you, Chris.
3: Yes,
1: you're not dismissed.
2: Chris, that was great. Thank you. You were perfect.
1: And this reflection pool, I saw somebody vandalizing it earlier.
2: Really? It looks vandalized.
1: Remember that? Remember the thing in Washington a couple of months ago?
2: I do. Yeah, I do.
1: I guarantee you that is dirtier than what we had in Washington.
2: And you know how? And by the way, there's those chlorine balls in it too. I don't think it's working. So that's where they're going to be. They're going to be right
1: so,
2: here.
1: Okay. So my, so the point of all this is, if I don't like the caller, we toss them in to this reflecting pool.
2: Deal. That's what we're going to do. It's going to be a Paul Feinbaum Survivor Series. You know what? I pitched this. I said, well, if Paul doesn't like the question, he's done with the answer, we're just going to give him a paintball gun. And when you're done, there's a pa-pa, and they're out.
1: That's a good idea.
2: Yeah, I don't think management signed off on it.
1: This could be a couple of years ago, we were at Athens.
2: Yeah.
1: And we had, you've seen the Spike Heads?
2: Yes.
1: So this guy was on a chair. I have no idea. I mean, listen, you're on TV. You're revved up. And I didn't like the question. And I literally pushed him, and like he tumbled over.
2: Right.
1: I'm like going, how did I just do that?
2: Well, you didn't know you had that strength. I mean, I couldn't see you pushing anything over.
1: No, I couldn't either.
2: So, I mean, are you excited? We've got a lot of...
1: I think that's a great... I mean, I don't know why it took that this long. It took you coming to the show to bring what we're known for.
2: I've got that for you, and we have another thing that we're going to do, because I think one of the great parts of a College Football Saturday is all the broadcasters around the country calling the games. And so we're going to do another segment with you where one of the play-by-play guys from one of the games around the country every week is going to spend some time with you. I know Joe Tessitore is going to be out with us tomorrow. They're calling the Baylor and Auburn game. So it's going to be fun. I have such respect for this show and what it's been. Joe Tessitore, the initial host, Maria Taylor, she's gone on to great things. Laura did this at such a high level for a decade. She's a star in the NFL. She'll be on the game tomorrow night in Baton Rouge. She'll be on the Super Bowl. So it's just fun to see how these hosts have gone on to big things. I'm looking forward to being with you guys. For the next 4 months.
1: I'm so glad to know what we're doing tomorrow. This is going to be my favorite segment every week, is to find out what the Saturday show is all about.
2: By the way, this is Paul's production meeting. This is the only time he knows what's going on in the show.
1: I was there.
2: I know you were looking for your iPad.
1: I wasn't paying attention, but I was there. See you tomorrow. Matt Berry joining us here.
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0: Final hour has arrived. We are at Mercedes-Benz Stadium. I know that because I just looked at the outside of it. Welcome in. It's been a fun show as our first Friday of the year. We were here a year ago to kick the season off. Tennessee was here on that day. Today it's Auburn, hoping for a major turnaround season. And Mike Gittins joining us from the War Report. Mike, it's good to see you again. And let's just talk about this offseason and where this Auburn program is coming into this very important game.
1: Yeah, I think they feel like they're in a really good spot. Byron Brown obviously followed Alex Golish here. They did that for one particular reason. Alex Golish wanted to hit the ground running, particularly on offense, which has really been Auburn's problem, right? Last year, 7 losses, 6 one-score games, and you lost them all. You lost to Kentucky 10-3 because you couldn't generate 14 points in that game. They really feel like this is going to be a stark turnaround offensively. I've got my eye on that Baylor defensive line versus the Auburn offensive line. Dave Aranda feels like that's his strongest position group. They've retooled that position, and it'll be interesting to see if Baylor can force Auburn to do some things that they don't want to do. Can they make them uncomfortable offensively? They weren't able to do that last year, Paul.
0: What is the level of confidence? Because nobody really knows coming into the first game.
1: I think from the Auburn side, it's high. Okay. I think the talent gap between these two teams is still massive. It was last year. Despite Sawyer Robertson throwing for 400 yards, they really were in no danger of making Auburn uncomfortable. So, you know, I think the confidence level at Auburn is high. They won't say it. They don't. You know, Saban called it rat poison. They're not drinking that Kool-Aid right now. They're not buying their own hype. They understand that it is a tall ladder to climb in the SEC, but it starts here against Baylor week one. If Auburn wants to get on the right side of a bowl game, you don't have a lot you can give away because that October slate is absolutely brutal.
0: So, Mike, in talking schedule, I don't think it's really overstating that the Florida game is the critical game. Last year we thought it was Baylor, wasn't? But if they get through tomorrow, which I think everybody believes they will, and the Auburn game is the Florida game is lost, then what path do they have back?
1: Well, in the first five.
0: I don't mean to answer my own question, but tell me which one of these games they're going to win: Tennessee, Georgia, LSU, or Ole Miss. If they can't beat Florida,
1: I agree with you. I think it's bleak, right? In the first five games, Auburn will not face off against a quarterback that will have more experience than Byron Brown. I believe DJ Durkin will hold serve on defense. The question is, can they generate enough offense to win SEC ball games? They lost every kind of game you could lose last year. High scoring, low scoring, it just didn't matter. Wherever the bar was at, Auburn decided to go one rung below that, Paul. This year, I think they take care of business versus Florida. I do. I think they're more of a rebuild than Auburn is. I think this is more of a reboot for Auburn this year than a rebuild. And then that Tennessee game is interesting to me. I mean, they're projecting to start a true freshman at quarterback.
0: Sure.
1: And although you have to go there, I think that's advantage Auburn as well, too. So if they're going to get off to a good start, you're going to beat Florida. You're going to
0: go Florida. Listen, I love your confidence. Before having seen this Auburn play a game, you think Auburn should beat Tennessee on the road without knowing anything else?
1: I think that if they had to get one in the month of October, that's one I would circle.
0: Could be right. Tennessee, by then, I think, will have had to play Texas. I mean, that could be a pretty deflating game.
1: Yeah. Like, I mean, the schedule sets up well for Auburn, I think. Again, you've got 3 out of your 4 October games on the road.
0: Okay.
1: LSU is at home, so we'll see what Kiffin brings to Jordan Hare during that one. But 1-3 is a realistic expectation for Auburn. I think 2-2 would be overachieving, but who are you giving them the best chance against? Trinidad Chambliss and Ole Miss or Georgia? No, I think it's going to be LSU. Right.
0: So I need this answer.
1: Okay.
0: For a team that, quite frankly, hasn't beaten anyone in years, I need to drill down on, and you're not the only one. Everybody's saying the same thing. So I don't mean to like come down on you, but I'm trying to understand, as somebody who doesn't live in the Auburn world that often, what people think they have, other than Byron Brown, that is going to possibly beat a Florida, and went on the road against Tennessee.
1: Well, you've got a defense that didn't give up 24 points to any – more than 24 points to any opponent until Vanderbilt last year.
0: Okay.
1: So you've got D.J. Durkin first and foremost.
0: Okay.
1: On offense, I don't want to sound like Hugh Freeze here, but
0: – go ahead.
1: While the scores were close, you just need a little bit more. Just a little bit more production would have won you half the games you lost last year. So I do believe that they feel like they're close. And I think it's what drove the decision for – Alex Golish to say, you know what, I'm going to bring my guy in at quarterback.
0: Okay.
1: And in what is really a quarterback's game, you know, you think about that 2013 run. Well, that was coming off a 3-9 season. They didn't win a single SEC game, and then they went to the national title the next year, adding Nick Marshall and having a dynamic running back. They think they have that combination this year in Byron Brown and Jeremiah Cobb.
0: You answered the question. I mean, I was just curious because I'm in Birmingham and people are coming up to me left and right and they're saying Auburn's really good. And I'm like going, okay, I'd like to believe it.
1: Hugh Freeze didn't win a lot of games, but he did recruit.
0: Okay.
1: So the base of talent is there. Now, is the coaching and development there? That's why you hired Alex Golish and that's why you decided to move on. I seem to remember, I think it was 2 years ago when Oklahoma came to Auburn.
0: Right.
1: John Cohen sat down with you while I sat on the side, and he talked about all the attrition that Auburn had, and he pointed to that as a reason why that you had to give Hugh Freeze time. Well, he fired him the next year.
0: Yeah.
1: So they feel like the talent is still there.
0: John Cohen is still talking that day. I'll never forget. We were sitting in the auditorium there or wherever because it was bad weather. We couldn't be outside. And he went through a long litany of excuses of why Hugh Freeze was so good, and the mess that he inherited.
1: I don't disagree with John on a lot, but I do disagree with him on that. I think that they had some procedural, they had a messaging problem, they had a development problem, and if you listen to some of the former players tell it, it was short of malpractice happening on offense, not only the way it was called, but the way it was run behind the scenes, Paul. So Alex Golish doesn't have that problem. All you have to do is go to one of his practices to see that these guys are consummate professionals, and they're teaching that skill to the players, how to approach this game like professionals. It's a really hard job for, you know, 17 and 18 and 19-year-old kids, you know, who are coming in. And, by the way, who we've handed hundreds of thousands of dollars while telling them to focus on school and football.
0: Finally, last chance to do this because – season begins tomorrow. Where does Auburn finish? What's their record?
1: I think 8-4. I think at 8-4, you got at least one game nobody expected you to get. I've said this, and I've taken a lot of heat from Auburn fans for saying this. I think there's no in between. I think 7-5 is an abject failure with this quarterback.
0: Okay.
1: Right. And what they're setting, and what I know Golish is setting out to do. At 8-4, you can reasonably say that you're moving the program forward. Nobody expects them to win a championship this year, Paul. But if you can go out and you can win 8 games, you can show me somewhere on that schedule where they went on the road and they won a tough one. So, you know, I think 8-4 is the mark. But I will say this. ESPN's FBI says Auburn has the 12th hardest schedule in the conference, which means there are 11 other teams with a harder schedule than Auburn. They could surprise. They could surprise if the ball bounces their way and finish a little higher than that. I would give them an extra win if they can.
0: Auburn hasn't been a ball game since when?
1: It was Maryland, the Music City Bowl, and that was Hugh Freeze's first year.
0: Yeah. One thing about Auburn, confidence never goes away. I like that.
1: Yeah, you got to have confidence in this league. I think they've recruited well. And I think that you can always have confidence in that you can get talent to Auburn. And it is a place where you can win because they've done it. I mean, you've seen it. You've seen it in our lifetime. So they're not that far off. I feel like everybody is one coach and one quarterback away from greatness in the SEC. Even Vanderbilt, man, look at what they did with their coach and quarterback last year, 10-2. So, you know, there's more parity in the league than there's ever been. If you're Auburn, you got to say to yourself, why not me?
0: I love it. Mike, thank you. Mike Gittin, War Eagle. We'll be right back.
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20: 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Saturday, Ryan Silverfield's Hogs take the field for their season opener against North Alabama. Quincy Rhodes leads an improved Razorback defense while running back Sutton Smith is ready to light up the scoreboard. New season, new era, new team. 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

The Paul Feinbaum Show is back, presented by Zaxby's. 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

0: It begins tomorrow. Brand new, new cast. Well, mostly. New time. Definitely. Used to start at 10. It starts at 9 a.m. That's 8 o'clock in the central time zone where a lot of you are. We're in Atlanta. We head back to the studio to talk to our man. I don't know how this thing keeps getting renewed every year, but people must like Chris Doering because the bosses say he's got to be on at 6:15 every Friday.
1: I got a contract extension. I got a pay raise this year to be on with you, man. So thank you. I appreciate you advocating.
0: Hey, I mean, if we could go back in the day, I mean, you were one of the great wide receivers in SEC history. Your life's great now. I mean, but can you imagine back then the kind of money you'd be tossing around?
1: Yeah, I don't know. I don't know if that'd be a good thing or bad thing, because I believe I probably would have done pretty well with legitimate name, image, and likeness deals. But I think the camera phone thing might have got me in trouble too, Paul. So I think you got to take the good with the bad. I think I was at the right time, man.
0: Chris, I don't know how to break this to you, but it's still getting you in trouble based on my sources.
1: That's all right. You know, I got some good stuff on Daria, who's to my left here. We'll keep that off the camera today, though.
0: Yeah, Dari Nokum, he's one guy. Dari Nokum is one guy that you don't have to worry about camera phones getting him doing anything but being too obnoxious about the Sooners.
2: That's true, Paul.
3: He's been very obnoxious
2: very
3: about
2: true,
3: the Sooners.
2: Big game tonight, Paul.
0: He had me on his show out in Oklahoma a week ago, and I felt like I felt like I was going to an Inquisition.
1: Hey, and Paul, you know this too, man. They're, like, we are surrounded by Sooners here at the SEC Network. I don't know how all of a sudden it became such a big Sooner place for everybody to gather, but they've come out of the woodwork and deservedly so after the season they had last year.
0: Well, they'll have we'll see them during postseason. We won't have to hear about them, right?
1: I like Oklahoma this year. I actually have them as the third best team heading into the season. I love their defense. I think they're going to be even better than they were last year. And they can't be any worse on offense, right? I mean, I think John Mateer being healthy will certainly get him back to kind of the form that he had before the injury. But I want to see those other pieces. I want to see the offensive line be able to protect him a little bit better. I want to see them run the football more effectively. And then going out in the portal and addressing some of the receiver needs to put around Isaiah Satania, I think, was brilliant. So hats off to what BV has done there, as well as that entire front office group led by Jim Nagy.
0: Let's talk a little bit about who else you like, Chris. I know you've been talking about this for 6 months, but it really matters now.
1: I like Ole Miss, and I know we'll get into talking a little bit about them as we move into the Louisville game, but I have them going to the SEC championship. I think Georgia is going to be good like they are every year. And it's kind of funny, Paul. Georgia and Alabama feel like they're being talked about amongst the least in this league for whatever reason. I don't know if it's just become old hat to some degree or if the expectation have declined for both of those programs. But I was in Tuscaloosa this week on Monday talking to Keon Saab, their great safety. And there's a optimism there. There's a confidence. There's a tightness amongst that group. And really the excitement has a lot to do with Keelan Russell. And I was kind of surprised, Paul, that starting job was given out as early as it was. But in talking to coaches there, it actually could have been named a lot earlier because they said it was that big a difference between he and Austin Mack. And I think, you know, as I talked to some of the defensive coaches, they mentioned that he is going to be a real problem for opposing defenses on the Tide schedule this year.
0: So let's talk a little bit more. I want to get you, and I'll get to it in a minute. But we had this Auburn enthusiasm. I'm curious about it because a guy just came on here and said they could maybe go 8-4. He said he likes them against Florida, maybe even against Tennessee. We had other guests earlier. I realize it's a new regime, and you know Alex Gowish well, but. Tell us, is it justified?
1: I love that you just said that, too, right? It's a new regime, but I think they have the most continuity of any first-year coaching staff that we've seen in a long time, right? Because you retain DJ Durkin as the defensive coordinator. You got a ton of production back on that side of the ball. And then you bring over with you, or not with you, Alex Gowish leaves, and then a bunch of guys go into the portal that decide to go to Auburn, led by Byron Brown, their quarterback, five of their receivers, even their center that comes over. So there's a uniqueness to the continuity that they have with that much offensive production coming and the defensive production coming around. And I think Alex Gowish won that fan base over with his initial introductory press conference. The way he talks about, even though he's an offensive-minded head coach, he actually looks at it through a defensive viewpoint. And I talked to him earlier this offseason about his startings in football. He actually started on the defensive side of the ball. So I think there's a uniqueness to him, the way that he talks about being tough, running the football. You don't hear those kinds of things for guys that are as known and accomplished as they are as offensive play callers and offensive play designers. But I think Alex Golish was a great hire right there. I think you see them in Florida making the biggest jump from wins last year to this year. I think both of them could be in that 8-9 range.
0: Talking to Chris Doering, Chris, let's get to some of these games. There are not many to decipher, but one of the most intriguing is certainly Louisville and Ole Miss. That game is Sunday night.
1: It is wild, isn't it, Paul? That I mean, the SEC is favored in every single out-of-conference game that they have this week, and the smallest point spread is actually, I think, 6.5 points that Ole Miss is favored over Louisville. I actually think Ole Miss is better than they were last year. And I know everybody's going to say, you know, Lane Kiffin's moved on, but I think they upgraded in their personnel on the defensive line at the linebacker position. They go out and get Keaton Thomas and Ferrelli from, I was going to say from Clemson, but they bring those guys in, and I think the linebacking core is tremendous. And then they bring in Edwin Joseph from Florida State. And obviously we know what we have on the offense led by Trinidad Chambliss and Kewon Lacy. We didn't know the offensive, the receivers' names last year, but we did by the time the season was over. I actually believe that this Ole Miss team is better than last year's team. I think Pete Golding is going to show that he's on par with Lane Kiffin in terms of being a head coach. And I think Ole Miss makes their first appearance in the SEC championship game this year against Georgia, and it starts with a blowout victory. I know everybody's high on Louisville and has Ole Miss on the upset alert, but I think it's a bad matchup for Louisville, particularly with the first-year starting quarterback that they roll out there. I love Jeff Brohm. I played with him with the Denver Broncos. But I think this is a game that people are looking at trying to find an upset where it's actually going to be a double-digit win for the Rebs.
0: There aren't a lot of other classic games. I'm struggling to find another one. But I think there's one. I forgot. There's one in Baton Rouge. What about that one?
1: Yeah, I want to ask you a question. And I asked this morning to Peter, and he's too close to it. Do you think people are around the league are cheering? Like, we always cheer for the SEC team against the out-of-conference opponent. I think people are actually either neutral or cheering against LSU. And I'm curious to see what the commissioner and the office there in Birmingham thinks about this one. I know they have a vested interest, but I can't imagine that they're all rooting for LSU with given all the stuff that's taking place in the courtroom right now, right? What are your feelings about that?
0: Yeah, I don't want to speak for them because I think they have enough issues, but I can speak for the fans. I don't know a fan outside of LSU who wants anything but a destruction of that program tomorrow night. It won't happen, but fans that I talk to every day, and you do the same thing, they are really angry. Yeah. It's not all Lane Kiffin. It's the administration there. It's the governor. It's everyone in that state who thinks that they are different than the rest of the Southeastern Conference. Listen, I know how much you care about this league, and we both have done very well talking about it over the years. But if LSU were to go down tomorrow night, there would be absolute celebration. It would be massive, and it would also be justified.
1: I don't like the feeling. I don't like feeling this way, but I do think there's a violation of the brotherhood that goes on within this conference. You know, we love to hate one another, but when it comes to facing outsiders, we all kind of band together. And the fact that there is some conflict within the conference, and like you said, stepped outside of what we're all kind of agreeing that the protocol is going to be in this league, and you did it not with a guy that's from this league. I know Lane Kiffin has coached in this league for a long time, but there are people that have a vested lifetime that they've put into this conference at LSU that should have stepped in and made this thing go away a long time ago. Now they're at a point of no return, and I think there is a considerable backlash amongst fans of the conference. But to your point, hey, I'll go back. I think this one, the biggest thing for me is Sam Leavitt. I'm not buying that he's going to come in and just, you know, be the savior for this offense and be another Trinidad Chambliss. I think it could take some time. I think they're much more talented than Clemson. I think Clemson's going to have a hard time on the lines of scrimmage against LSU. I do think that LSU wins this game by double digits as well. But I'm not buying. I think it's much more likely that LSU is an 8-4 team this year than a 10-2 team.
0: Wow, that's a pretty strong take. One more game to go, and a lot of optimism, as you alluded to. What about Baylor and Auburn.
1: I love the rematch of these two quarterbacks. And, you know, this is one that was kind of close to my heart. I watched Byron Brown go into the swamp and carry that team, that South Florida team that had a lot less talent than Florida did, to victory in the fourth quarter. I think this guy could be a Heisman dark horse this year. Threw for 3,000 yards, rushed for 1,000 yards. There's not a whole lot of guys in college football history that have done that before. And when I look at DJ Lagway, like, Baylor had a turnover problem last year. They were last in the Big 12, minus 13 in the turnover margin. DJ Lagway threw 14 interceptions himself. I'm not buying that he's all of a sudden gone there and been completely rehabilitated. I love the kid, but I think this is going to be a tough matchup. I have a hard time believing that Lagway is not going to turn the ball over a couple times. And if you go back and look at Dave Aranda's defense last year, they were miserable stopping the run. I think Auburn's going to have a field day again like they did last year. Different coaching staff, different scheme, same result running the football. I like Auburn in this one by a large margin as well.
0: Great stuff. Thank you very much, Chris Doering, his first Friday night visit with us. We'll take a short break here. We may even include your phone calls. I know some of you have been holding on. We'll get to that. Phone calls possibly next, right after this.
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0: Okay, we're going to try. We get every year, first Friday of the year, we get complaints, no phone calls. We are going to try to deal with this a little bit better than we have in the past. And we begin with AJ in his normal slot. Hello, AJ.
1: The biggest man on the planet. You know how to read that switchboard, baby, because Auburn Tigers is fitting to come unglued tomorrow, baby. Hey, and wore down Clemson all day long, but I had to file a temporary restraining order on you about the Auburn Tigers, because here in just a few weeks, you're going to have to say, Paul Feinbaum, AJ, you was right. I see a playoff berth in y'all's team, because we have, exactly like Tim Tebow was telling us, Paul, we got a Heisman dark horse fixing to break a SEC record at our school. Cam Newton ain't even going to put these kind of numbers up. It's going to get gaudy. It's going to look like that turnover chain over there in Georgia, that straight out of Dollar General that they bought over there. But I want to tell you something. War Damn Eagle, can't wait till tomorrow. It's finally here, Paul. And hopefully we can talk about football next week and not that person over in that ugly state with them purple and yellow colors. Go Clemson, War Damn Eagle.
0: You bet. Appreciate it very, very much. And Chris is up next in South Carolina.
2: Oh, I'm going to tell you like this. It's going to be, I ain't saying that all week. You've been cutting me off, but I'm going to get it out right now. Clemson 35, LSU 14. Go the real Tigers. Holler at you, Paul.
0: Yeah, nothing like bringing the Mensa Club in here at the end. Brad is up next in Macon. Hey, Brad.
3: Yeah, my call, Paul. Thanks for taking my call. It's not about Lane Kiffin and those stupid Tigers on either side. It's about the SEC. And I'm telling you, it's about Golish and it's about Summerall. Both quality coaches. Yeah, well, you get one chance to make a first impression. So, Golish, what are you going to do? So I'm thinking right now the Auburn Tigers are going to make an impression and represent the SEC back to prominence. I'm just telling you, Paul, I believe in Golish. I think Summerall is a good quality coach. But I'm just telling you, Paul, I love the SEC's chances this year. Thank you very much for taking my call. Thank you.
0: Thank you very much. Let's go to North Carolina next. Jonathan is up next.
4: Thanks for taking my call, Paul. I just wanted to get your opinion on what you think my Georgia Bulldogs playoff chances are.
0: I think Georgia's chances are fantastic. I really think the question is, I mean, the schedule is not that difficult. It's easier schedule than Texas. I don't see much on that schedule. I think they'll beat Oklahoma at home. I think the Alabama game is a toss-up. And then probably the most difficult game of the year will be at Ole Miss. If they lose to Alabama, I think they'll have about two losses, which is perfect shape to get into the playoffs. John is up next in New Jersey. Hello, John.
5: Hey, Jay, how you doing?
0: We are doing great. Thank you.
5: All right. Now, my thing is with the SEC, they're good teams, but their out-of-conference schedule is so soft. My 1977 Pop Warner team could beat them with eight guys on the field or that bad. Name one team from the SEC that literally beat five top 25 teams beginning of the season in one season. Five top 25 teams. Not one team from the SEC can claim that. There's only one team in the nation that can claim that, and that's Notre Dame. They beat, they beat Michigan, Michigan State, Oklahoma.
0: Yeah. Hey, listen, Jersey, LSU, I think in 2019 beat what, seven or eight ranked team. So don't give me this. Dylan is up next in Jasper.
6: What's happening, my black hat brother?
0: Yes, sir.
6: Hey, look, you got them daggum sleeves rolled up. I saw you next to Tebow. I was like, man, I think Paul could take him in arm wrestling.

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1: We don't have to hear that stuff anymore.
2: Exactly, yeah. It's time to put up or shut up, baby. It's the season, baby. It's the season. It's time to put up or shut up. If you ain't got it, you ain't got it. We're going to find out a lot tomorrow, ladies and gentlemen. Tomorrow's the day that we find out. Have a good one, my black hat brother, and roll damn tide.
1: Thank you. Thank you very much. Chris is up next in Colorado. Hello, Chris.
3: Hello, Paul. It seems like not too long ago you were looking for what you called sensible LSU fans to call in. Let me take a shot at being one. Okay, I'm a Louisiana native. I'm an LSU grad, and they're family. But like all families, maybe they have some flakes, and this particular family member is acting like that uncle who gets falling down drunk, acts like a jackass, and pees himself. Now, the less drunk members of the family, that would be me, need to take him aside and say, tone it down a bit.
1: Thank you very much, Chris, for the sensibility. While we break, coming back, we'll head to Louisiana, of course, after this.
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0: Okay, I have been waiting all week for this. Our favorite reporter, David Hale, somehow has made it to Baton Rouge. I think that's correct. I'm not really sure because you never know where Hale's going to be. David, what's up?
1: Actually, just in New Orleans, Paul. I still have like 90 minutes to go. At this point, we can't guarantee anything.
0: So you're going to check out. You're going to drop into Galatoire's tonight or something. You're not getting anywhere near Baton Rouge, are you?
1: Well, is this on the record, or my boss is going to find out about this? Because otherwise,
0: nobody listens.
1: Early to get to, yeah, no, I. We'll see if I make it to the game tomorrow. Who knows?
0: Okay, David. So set the scene for us. I mean, you followed this incredible tennis match, death match, Game of Thrones, whatever it is. Put it in perspective for us, please.
1: Well, I mean, as I have been noting to people, like, as someone who spends way too much time thinking about the ACC, like, unless your conference is suing at least two member schools, I don't know that this race is actually all that important. But I will say it is, to me, crazy that we've gotten to this point, because I'm not sure what the value of what's happening is for Lane Kiffin. Like, if they go out there and lay an egg against Clemson in this game, which is not likely but possible, and it's because there's been nothing but controversy and off-field debates and chaos and lawsuits and who's going to play and who's on the roster for weeks now, like, that's on nobody but Lane. And it just seems like such a ridiculous way to want to start this tenure. Like, I get it. Lane likes pushing the envelope. I get that. I'm even sort of willing to accept that Lane is not entirely wrong here, and that if judges are going to allow it, then, you know, you get to pick and choose which ones you want to listen to. But at the end of the day, what is the juice worth the squeeze here? Because, like, are these players actually worth the amount of hassle that you're going through, and the bridges that, I mean, Lane loves burning some bridges like nobody's business, but this is a lot of bridges to be burned in a very short period of time from a lot of very important people.
0: Well, I heard it all today, and we'll definitely hear Lane tomorrow, and I'm just going to ask you, because you're a smart guy, let's be Lane tomorrow. Be Lane to you. So he cuddles up there with McAfee and Saban, and they all high-five and Lane and hug him. And what is Lane Kiffin going to say tomorrow to the world?
1: You know, this will be interesting, because my guess is his goal is going to say as little as possible. But we all know Lane can't do that. He's got to say the things that are on his mind. And I think, like, the interesting thing, I wrote a story on Lane earlier this week, and I said there's a little bit of, like, George Costanza in him, and that it's not a lie if you believe it. And Lane just sees everything through his own perspective of, like, is this helping me or hurting me? And none of the other context matters. And so I think he truly thinks, like, he's on the side of the angels here. A judge said it's okay. So, you know, isn't he fighting for the best interest of these four players who've been cut from NFL rosters? They just need a home, Paul. And Lane's trying to adopt them like lost puppies. So I have a feeling he will get up there and give his own personal take on all of this that will, as long as you don't pay attention to an iota of context, sound entirely reasonable.
0: So he's going to say that all he cares about is the players. He never really wanted to put himself at odds with his good friend Greg Sankey, right?
1: Of course, Paul, of course. And he didn't have anything to do with this lawsuit. It just magically appeared, possibly from his own ChatGPT account. We can't be sure, but he certainly didn't instigate all of this. And, you know, if the fine, unbiased, objective judges down there in Louisiana hadn't forced this upon him, I mean, he's as against this as anybody. So, you got to do what you got to do.
0: Hey, but David, but you know what I thought, though, was the greatest line of the week? And it really wasn't a line, but it was a story that somebody put out that Clemson and Dabo were so bothered by this violating contract that they weren't sure they were going to play the game.
1: Well, Dabo does enjoy himself a moral high ground, and he's he's fallen off of more soapboxes than I'll ever climb up. So it wouldn't surprise me if a conversation was had. I'm guessing that conversation went something like, could we not play this? No, we're going to play the game. So, look, but here's the other thing. I do think, like, there is a aspect of this that plays right into Dabo and Clemson's hands, because Dabo loves being a little old Clemson and sneaking up on people and saying how wrong everybody was. And I mean, even before the NFL player stuff, you go around LSU and it's like, week three might as well have been week one. Like, no one was talking about Clemson. It's all about the Ole Miss game. And so I feel like there's a little part of this that was already Clemson was being completely overlooked. And then all the NFL stuff happens, and it's like, you know, this is a perfect setup for where Dabo thrives. Now, the flip side of that is, if Clemson loses this game and those guys have anything to do with it, oh, man, it's going to be an epic meltdown of Dabo Swinney moralizing.
0: So back to Kiffin, and I mean, listen, none of us know, but I mean, do you suspect by the end of the evening we're going to know that those guys are not playing or are playing?
1: I mean, it only helps LSU for there to be some unknown, I would guess. But I don't think, and I certainly didn't get the impression talking to folks around Clemson this week, that they'd spent a whole lot of time scouting these guys. So I don't think it really ultimately, my guess is that they're not playing. My guess is nobody's going to tell us much of anything. My biggest question is less about Lane, because I think Lane will do what Lane wants to do until somebody forces him to stop. But like, there's got to be somebody that wants to force him to stop. Like, LSU can't want this. Like, it's not good. This should be, if you're LSU, a sort of celebration of, look, we got everything that we wanted. And now it's like, no, we want a little more. And they've just made themselves into the bad. Like, when you've turned Dabo, the entire country is rooting for Dabo. That's not a great thing that's happening for LSU. And now you've got, you know, mayors and judges and governors and secretaries of state and AGs all bickering on social media about it's lunacy.
0: David, thank you. Thank you very much.
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19: Ladies and gentlemen, before you, we have the greatest of all time. It's as good as gold. What comes out of his mouth, no brag. Just back, put it in the bank. I want the Missouri title, and I want the most coveted trophy, because I don't mind sweating, I don't mind bleeding, I don't mind paying the price. As long as I get what I want, and what I want is the biggest goal of them all. Be ready, brother, because the Big Daddy, woo, is coming your way.
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0: Here's John and Deke.
27: It's all about the game, and how you play it.
1: It is the Bet Saracen Razorback Rundown, our very first one of the year.
2: This is the way you do it, leading up to the game.
1: We are undefeated.
2: That's
1: Razorbacks
2: right.
1: Razorbacks have not lost a game this year, and
2: feels
1: we are
2: good.
1: Fired up.
2: Woo-wee! Oh, man. How you guys feeling about the game now? Kickoff tomorrow, 3:15.
1: Right.
2: 3:15. So tailgating, ready to go. All of it on the SEC Network.
1: That's right.
2: And, of course, right here on 92.1 The Ticket.
1: Mm-hmm.
2: And the pregame show will be with our pal Eric G on 92.1 The Ticket. This is the first ever football matchup between the Razorbacks and the North Alabama. Do you know their mascot?
1: Lions.
2: Hey-oh!
1: Yeah.
2: Coach Silverfield's debut coming from Memphis. We are favored by, as of right now, the Bet Saracen.
1: 40.5?
2: 40.5,
1: yeah.
2: With an over-under of 62.5, which is calling for a 56-10 win if we cover and over.
1: I mean, that sounds like a lot of points.
2: And North Alabama 1-0 after a 22-10 week zero win over Samford. And they got a lot of transfers from Memphis, too, which is kind of interesting, in the United Athletic Conference. Isn't that who owns our stadium now? The United Athletic?
1: No, that is Community America.
2: Oh, okay.
1: Bank
2: all right.
1: That owns
2: this
1: us.
2: Team also went 2-10 in 2025, and both of these teams were coming into losing streaks until North Alabama fixed that by winning their game.
1: Yeah.
2: So there you go. We are going to have Courtney Mims with us here in a little bit from Fox 16 down in Little Rock, sports director. You know her, you love her. Courtney Mims going to be on the show here coming up for the Razorback Rundown every Friday night at 6 p.m. right here on 92.1 The Ticket. I'm excited, buddy. Here's why I'm excited, everybody, because we don't have to do it after the game anymore, which, after you know, last year going 2-10 was sad.
1: Yeah, we don't have to do it after the game. So now we're looking actually toward the game.
2: Yes.
1: And I'm looking at the information about it. And it's like 3:15 p.m. This is the date. This is the game. And it sits here and it goes, weather forecast, 101 degrees at kickoff of this game.
27: Is this real life?
1: 101 degrees kickoff of this game.
2: Everybody, please hydrate yourself. We don't need the EMTs of the Razorback Reynolds Stadium, the Community Care America, whatever it's called.
1: Community America.
2: Yeah.
1: Razorback Stadium.
2: We don't need those guys hauling off people because they've passed out from the heat because you didn't take precautions and drink enough water.
1: Yeah, please.
2: Please don't do that.
1: Yeah.
2: Please don't do that.
1: So let's go down the list of things you need to get. You need to hydrate.
2: Yeah.
1: You need to get a lot of sunscreen. You need to make sure you're in the shade. You need to not overdo it on the tailgates.
2: Well, you can't tell them that.
1: I can.
2: You can't tell them that.
1: Because that dehydrates them. It dehydrates them.
2: When do you think is an optimal time for a 3:15 game to get down there to tailgate? 7 a.m.?
1: Oh, I don't know. About 3?
2: Oh, you're saying no tailgate
1: on a
2: game like this?
1: Okay. You kidding me? Hey, stand outside in the 100-degree heat for 6 hours. And then
2: stand for 3 more hours.
1: Inside of a metal box and watch it happen.
2: Not ideal, but you know what? I saw the weather for every SEC game this weekend, and it's hot all up and down the South because that's just how it is.
1: Yeah, it's not just Arkansas. It's going to be everywhere
2: right. In
1: the Mid-South, in the far South.
2: But, you know, no relief in sight. I do believe we cool off next week because we have Garrett Lewis on our sister station, our own station, 94.9 Radio John Deke, right down on the dial.
1: That's right.
2: We cool off next Saturday at a brisk 90 degrees.
1: Oh, it'll be nice and cool. Wait, here?
2: Yeah.
1: Okay, well, we're in Salt Lake next Saturday.
2: All right, well, it'll be finally, but weather-wise, yeah. It'll get down
1: to
2: 90 next Saturday. So Salt Lake is where we are next week.
1: We are in Salt Lake City.
2: Yeah.
1: Yeah.
2: So you want me to check the weather on that one, too?
1: I'm sure it'll be cooler.
2: Yeah, I bet it will.
1: They're in the mountains.
2: I'm going to barf because it's only 81 there right now.
1: Right.
2: Next Saturday. Oh, my gosh. It's going to be 90 in Salt Lake next Saturday, too. What? That didn't make any sense. So
1: at least it's a night game, though.
2: That's true. It'll
1: it's
2: be
1: not
2: cooler
1: an afternoon
2: night.
1: Game.
2: So probably like 60.
1: Yeah.
2: For those of you not familiar with the weather in that part of the country, that's where my friend John Williams is from.
1: Mm-hmm.
2: And it can be 90 during the day and 40 at night.
1: Not only can it be 90 during the day, though, the humidity is about 9%. And so it doesn't feel like it does here.
2: With family in Utah, did you even think about going to that Utah game?
1: I did. In fact, we talked about it at Memorial Day. When I went there for Memorial Day, I talked to my half-brother, Scott, and we talked about it. But I'm like, the other part of the reason why I do is my dad and my dad's not up for traveling.
2: Well, you are listening, my friends, to the Razorback Rundown on 92 on the Ticket. 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
1: No.
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2: 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We'll do that Saturday morning. So two chances to win for the Razorback Rundown. 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
1: Also, Twitter at Radio John Dick.
2: Yes.
1: You can get us there.
2: You do live tweet during the games.
1: I do.
2: I do not.
1: Often. And so, I do, especially this week, given the fact that it should go well.
2: We should. We're excited for this year. We're excited to do this with you guys because, again, we don't have to do it after games. And after games is just sad because they always have the Learfield hour. Then we had to wait an hour to tell you that the team lost and blew another game. And it just got depressing. So we said, can we do something looking forward to the games? And we came up with Razorback Rundown. So we're glad you're here with us for the kickoff tomorrow, 3:15, North Alabama. Let's just real quick run through what we think our wins will be going into 2026. And you are listening, as some of you call us, to two sunshine pumpers.
1: Well, I'm a bigger sunshine pumper.
2: You're
1: than
2: the biggest, but I'm not that negative like the rest of you.
1: No, you're not.
2: No. So without further ado, here are John and Deke's predictions for the 2026 season with 70 new guys that we know nothing about.
1: Right.
2: So we're not going to be negative.
1: Correct.
2: We're going to be logical.
1: We're going to be hopeful.
2: I say North Alabama is a win.
1: It's a win, and I believe we cover.
2: Okay.
1: Yeah.
2: 1-0.
1: I say 52-7. Take the under.
2: We're going to go to Utah next week, where we'll also be 90 degrees, but not at night.
1: Yeah. I think Utah, that's a tough place to play.
2: Yeah.
1: That's BYU and Utah are tough places to play. Altitude will get you. They're a decent program. I know they got a new coach themselves. I'm going to go an L.
2: You're going to go an L.
1: Yeah, I'm realistic here.
2: I'm going to go sunshine pumping on you, and I'm going to go, I think this team's better than we think we are. I'm going to take what you just said about the Utah game and go, we are 2-0, and we're off to a good start, 2-0.
1: Right.
2: I may surprise you on some other games, though, and catch up with you.
1: I'm aware.
2: I think we can both go Georgia will beat us at home week three.
1: That's fine.
2: So now you have us 1-2, I have us 2-1.
1: Right.
2: I think we can both go Tulsa will lose to us September 26th.
1: Yeah, I think Arkansas takes care of business against Tulsa.
2: So I have us 3-1, you have us 2-2.
1: Right.
2: Arkansas at A&M.
1: Now, this
2: October
1: is always
2: 3rd.
1: The game. Now, normally we say it's always the game, but it's in Dallas.
2: Yes.
1: It is not in Dallas. It is in College Station.
2: Ah.
1: So that's different. This is a Kyle Field.
2: Gross.
1: Yeah. They're number 8.
2: What do you think?
1: That's an L.
2: That's an L?
1: Yeah.
2: I'm going to surprise you. I'm going to go, I think we beat A&M.
1: I think
2: those games are always weird. Yeah, I think
1: they're always weird in Dallas.
2: I think they're always weird.
1: We have 40,000 of our fans there.
2: Now, keep in mind, I have us at 4-1, but I do believe by the time we're done, we probably have the same record.
1: We'll see. But I see us at 2-3.
2: If I have us beating Utah, I have us beating A&M.
1: Yeah, it's crazy.
2: I'm going to go 4-1. Tennessee coming to Arkansas. What do you think about that?
1: I think we win that game.
2: I think we lose that game.
1: It's at home.
2: Yeah, I'm gonna go all the opposite. I'd rather beat A&M.
1: I would rather beat A&M too, but you know, that's in Kyle Field.
2: And then Arkansas at Vanderbilt.
1: I go win.
2: Oh, back to back winner, baby.
1: I go. We sweep the state of Tennessee.
2: All right,
1: back to back.
2: Okay. Oh yeah, the Memphis coach comes over and beats his Tennessee foes, and then those people that live in that state go, "Ah, we got the wrong guy."
1: Right.
2: Maybe.
1: And then after that, we host Missouri.
2: I say we win that one.
1: I do
2: think
1: too.
2: This is finally the year because we don't play them at the end where it's 4-something.
1: Mm-hmm.
2: And then remember we had Alex Golish as a coach? Remember when he was here?
1: Mm-hmm.
2: Per the internet?
1: Yeah.
2: He was locked in to be the coach.
1: Oh, I know.
2: We take on him November 7th on the road.
1: Right.
2: I think we need to, as a fan base, beat Alex Golish or we'll just never hear the end of it.
1: I'm not far off from you on that one.
2: South Carolina's got a good quarterback. They have us November 14th at home. That guy could go top 5 in the NFL draft.
1: True.
2: A big running guy.
1: That South Carolina quarterback?
2: Big Cam Newton looking guy.
1: He's really good.
2: Lenore Sellers. What do you got, South Carolina at home?
1: I say we lose at Auburn, and we beat South Carolina.
2: Okay, home win.
1: Yeah.
2: I think we're both just going to sweep by it and not even spend a lot of time on it. We lose at Texas.
1: Right.
2: And then LSU comes here. Now, the LSU game comes down to what are they playing for? Did they lose all their games?
1: Are they in the SEC still?
2: Yeah, are they playing for something?
1: Are we playing Tulane instead?
2: Is this a 9-3 team that doesn't care? Or is this a team that needs to win to keep going? That's what it comes down to on that one. That we don't know.
1: Yeah.
2: But I say we lose to LSU.
1: Probably, but by then we don't even know what their team if it's going to be in the conference.
2: So if you're counting, I have us at 1, 2, 3, 4, 5, 6 wins.
1: Okay. I have to go backwards and go 1, 2, 3, 4, 5, 6 wins also.
2: Yeah, we just have different wins.
1: Yeah,
2: we I told you by the time we got there,
1: yeah,
2: I would have about 6 wins.
1: Yeah.
2: I mean, and I realistically think that. I'm like, I don't know anything more about Utah's team than you guys do. We have 70 new guys. They have 70 new guys. Let's see what happens.
1: Exactly. I'm hopeful.
2: I don't think this team's going to be as bad as people think it is just because the bad team last year was so close with a competent coach.
1: Mm-hmm.
2: They could have had 6 or 7 wins.
1: Right.
2: Refresh. Tennessee loss. A good Tennessee team on the road beat this terrible, awful 2-win Arkansas team by 3.
1: I know.
2: This badass A&M team beat this terrible 2-win Arkansas team by 3.
1: LSU beat us by 1.
2: This terrible 2-10 team lost to Mississippi State by 3. LSU won.
1: No.
2: Missouri was bad. But, you know, that's what it looks like. We are here for the Razorback Rundown. We're going to be talking to Fox 16's Courtney Mims every Friday night right here with you guys.
1: She
2: is coming up.
1: Yeah.
2: It is the Razorback Rundown with John and Deke on 92.1 The Ticket.
0: It's Razorback Rundown on 92.1 The Ticket with John and Deke, brought to you by Bet Saracen. 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
0: Razorback football on the Ticket is sponsored by the Arkansas Scholarship Lottery. 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
9: There's probably not a better room than what you've got here at Arkansas. 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
0: Razorback Rundown is brought to you by Bet Saracen, Apex Spine and Wellness, Adventure Subaru, and High Impact Analytics. Now, here's John and Deke.
1: That's right. Excited for opening week, and here to talk all about it is Emmy-nominated sports director of Fox 16 and constant collaborator with these two clowns, the one, the only, Courtney Mann.
2: Hey. What's up, girl?
1: Finally, the season is here.
2: Finally, all this talk of transfers and lights in the stadium and Ryan Silverfield's changing stuff. Can we just get on the field and play?
1: And how he looks like a car salesman. And I don't care about any of that. Let's just kick somebody's butt here in football. We got North Alabama at Razorback Stadium. And here again, we're so excited to have the one, the only, the sports director of Fox 16 and Emmy-nominated
2: Courtney. Oh, she's
1: going to
2: win.
1: Hey,
2: Courtney, we are excited to have you because you know way more about this team than we do because we are like everybody else and know nothing about this team.
10: Well, I love that you think I know so much more. I mean, I've been to, you know, a couple of fall camp practices,
1: right?
10: But I think I'm going to find out a lot about this team when you guys find out a lot about this team.
1: Right.
10: Because you can only see so much in practice. You, yeah. When you only get four periods or five periods to watch this team, we didn't get to see any scrimmages. So that's the other thing, right?
2: Oh, yeah. That's right.
10: Those were closed to the media. So it's like, man, I am also going to have some of my questions answered about this team when they go out there and play some other competition. I know North Alabama is not the most exciting of the bunch. It's not a Utah or a Georgia, right? But it's still a good game for us to see a little bit of what this team has. And if you listen to the coordinators, at least Ron Roberts said, hey, we're going to play 22 guys on defense. We're going to see what the two deep looks like. And that is going to be really, really good for them to get that experience and for us to see what they look like in the two deep. And I think that will kind of answer one of my questions. And then hopefully we're not just going to see KJ Jackson on Saturday. I think we're also going to see AJ Hill some. So we're going to see a lot of different guys out on the field and exactly what this team has when it comes in terms of talent.
2: When you heard that he named KJ Jackson, were you surprised or did you think that AJ Hill, when he brought him over from Memphis, might be the guy?
10: No, I thought it was going to be KJ Jackson, and here's why. You keep hearing them say he won the job because of situational football, and that makes sense, right? Because he had meaningful experience in SEC games last year when he played that Texas game and he started that Missouri game. He went out there and looked good. He looked the part. He got meaningful experience in big-time games, and so that, to me, gave him a little bit more of an edge than AJ anyways, But I always felt like they were leaving the competition open because, A, it's good to have competition. It's right. good to make somebody work for it, right? We're not just going to give you this job. We're going to make you work for it. And so AJ was battling seriously for that job. And I think they were being serious when they said AJ did a lot of good things. We saw him in practice make some really beautiful throws, do some really nice things. We also saw him have some mistakes out there okay. as well.
2: Well, I thought maybe, you know, him coming with Silverfield, knowing the offense, maybe he knew a little bit better. Maybe
1: right.
2: he did some stuff a little bit better. But we like KJ. We're glad he stayed.
1: Yeah.
2: And excited to have a guy that, in this era of transfer football, to have a couple guys on this team we've heard of before.
1: Exactly.
2: I know we sound like old men, but we are not handling the transfer portal very well as a state, I don't think, that guys don't stay here 2-3 years like the old McFadden
1: days. Honestly, it can't be easy for you, Courtney, or for really, it's obviously not easy for us because we're senile, but it's not easy for really anybody covering the team because you have to reacquaint yourself with 3/4 of a brand new roster of names and players.
10: Yes, and then the other thing, too, is with all this 5-for-5 rulings, you have guys that they're adding on in fall camp. Mm-hmm. And I've gone out there before going, okay, where is Sean? Where is Caleb Wooden? Like, you're trying to figure things out about this team as it goes on, and you're exactly right. I mean, I go back to the SEC shorts that came out last week where they were playing a game show, and it's Arkansas, and it's like, who's this guy on the team? And the Arkansas fan is going, I have no idea. I have no idea.
1: Exactly.
10: Right.
1: We have no familiarity whatsoever.
2: Now, when Cal does this for the basketball team, it takes us about 2 days to learn the 5 or 6 guys
1: right.
2: from other colleges.
1: Right.
2: We got how many new guys on this team, Courtney?
1: 50?
2: 70.
1: 70?
10: Yeah, it's like 60-something. 65,
2: oh my gosh.
10: I think it is. 65, 70. Because, wow. It is a brand new team. When you really think about it, it's a brand new team.
2: So
10: they did have some returners, but for the most part, it's a lot of new faces.
2: So the negative people, and there's a lot of them, or they're loudly on social media, they have no idea either. We really truthfully have no idea what to expect from this team because it's a brand new team. You can't be like, well, Pittman and Petrino last year. Nobody's left but a couple guys. Silverfield did what everybody wants you to do in a transfer portal era, went out and just flipped it. You know, that seems to be the way to do it.
10: It is the way to do it. And right now, that's the world we live in,
1: mm-hmm.
10: where if you're coming in, here's the thing. Who would have liked to hear, oh, they kept everybody from last year's team. That team went 2-10.
2: Right.
10: That team went 2-10. I would be like, no, get rid of do a complete flip of the defense. Get new guys in. I want to see new faces. Now, the guys they did keep around, like KJ Jackson, he's one of the captains for this year. Caden Kittler, one of the captains for this year, right? Bradley Shaw. Like, these are guys that should be recognizable to Hog fans. Quincy Rhodes Jr. is a name that they kept. And if we talk about the NIL era and the transfer portal, Quincy Rhodes Jr. is an anomaly. This man stayed.
2: Yeah, he could have been. He could have left for money or been, like, gone to the NFL, right?
10: Yes, for a lot more
1: a
10: money,
1: lot
10: y'all.
1: A lot more money. So,
10: goodness gracious.
2: Yeah. Now, go ahead.
10: I was just going to say, I give him so much credit. If you want guys to get behind on this team, the guys who stayed really, really are, I applaud them. I give them so much credit because it's very hard to say, I'm going to stay for a 2-10 team, coaching change, all this stuff, and turn down money and turn down more money to go somewhere else. So KJ Jackson, Braylon Russell, Quincy Rhodes Jr., all those guys that came back, hats off to him.
2: Excited about it. Now, tell me about this backfield. We have a transfer coming from that came with him from Memphis, Sutton Smith with Braylon Russell. Ooh. Is that going to be the strength of this team running?
10: Yeah. Oh, yeah.
1: Yeah.
10: That is, if you talk to me, and I've said this even before fall camp, I said, this team is going to have a two-headed monster in the backfield with Sutton Smith and Braylon Russell. And it's so true. I mean, they could have, I've said this to Braylon himself, the way he looks, the weight he dropped, he is going to be so dangerous. And I don't think people are talking about him enough. This is a kid that really went through a lot in the offseason. And I think he's ready to have a massive year, maybe a 1,000-yard rusher. Maybe
2: the old days where we have 2 1,000-yard rushers.
10: Oh.
2: Back in the day, we've
1: Felix
2: had that
1: and
2: before.
1: D-Mac, baby.
2: We've had it before.
10: Could be, could be. But those guys are going to be involved in the passing game, too. We saw that in practice a lot where they were just, they were doing a lot. They were getting, you know, obviously running the ball and getting involved in the passing game. I've said to a lot of people because they're so excited about C.J. Brown and Chris Marshall. That's one of the things I'm kind of interested to see with this team, how they get involved, all these different wide receivers. Tim Kramsey said it's been a battle over there. At first, it was like a battle between 8 and 9 guys. Now they feel confident that they have 6 receivers that are really talented and that they're go-to guys. I'm curious to see how that works because in practice, we've seen a lot of throw into the flats. We've seen just a lot of slant passes, not downfield bombs. Yeah. And I think that's to make KJ Jackson feel a little bit more comfortable. Maybe that's telling of this offensive line a little bit that you're going to be seeing a lot of these short passes with this system and also to incorporate those running backs. You have to have somewhat of a passing game because you have to be a threat. You can't be one dimensional. You have to have some sort of it. And so I think they're going to get him comfortable. I don't know if we're going to see a lot of, hey, let's throw it downfield, all go, you know, and see what happens. I think you have talented guys there. You really do. I mean, goodness gracious, I love Courtney Crutchfield and Antonio Jordan, yeah, talking about two guys from Arkansas. But I'm curious to see how this team looks on offense because it can't just be all reliant on Sutton Smith and Braylon Russell. It's gotta be a little bit two-dimensional. And so they've talked about that. They've emphasized that. But the run game of this team gonna be a real strength.
2: Now, is that how Silverfield played in Memphis? Did they run the ball a lot back then over there?
10: And they incorporated the running backs in the passing game a lot.
2: Yeah,
10: that's what they did. They incorporated the running backs. It wasn't, you know, hey, just feed him, get him the ball, let him, you know, pick up yardage. It was, hey, let's these running backs can do so much for us.
2: Right.
10: Let's incorporate them in a lot of different ways. And He definitely relied on those at Memphis.
2: When we had him on the show, he talked about, because I'm a Browns fan, how he worked with Stefanski at the Vikings with Adrian Peterson. So his background is running with Bulldog running backs. Yeah. So
10: he's got them. I mean, Braylon Russell, whoo!
2: Yeah.
10: Guys, if you have not seen him yet, you are going to be impressed. I cannot talk enough about what Braylon Russell has done to his body in the offseason.
1: He was already a beast.
2: God, he was a beast, wasn't he? We got more with Courtney Mims coming up right here on the Razorback Rundown. It'll be every Friday.
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2: It is the Razorback Rundown on 92.1 The Ticket. We're going to be here every Friday night at 6 p.m. More with our pal Courtney Mims from Fox 16 down in Little Rock.
1: Yeah.
2: For this big one tomorrow. Big one because it's the first one.
1: It's the opening week, baby. We're undefeated still.
2: That's right. Feels good.
1: It does feel good.
2: 3:15 is when we'll be out there for North Alabama.
1: 101 degrees allegedly on the kickoff too, Courtney.
2: And we got a Northern Alabama team that's coming off a win. They've already played.
1: Yeah.
2: They played Samford.
1: Yeah.
2: They've got a couple Memphis transfers. You guys know that? They've
10: yeah,
2: got guys.
10: A couple.
1: Yeah.
10: I think they've got 6 on the defense alone.
2: They went to Northern. How did they win it? So Silverfield leaves, and these guys are go, I'm going to go to Northern Alabama. Good for Northern Alabama to get the Memphis kids.
1: Yeah.
10: Yeah. I mean, they don't look bad. I mean, I think Arkansas should win and win heavily in this one. But that could be interesting. It could be a threat for, you know, for Arkansas's offense just a little bit, I guess, especially when they held Samford to -8 rushing yards.
2: Yeah.
10: That could be interesting. How much does Arkansas get their run game going against a team that was very good last week and very effective at stopping the run? It was Samford. I get it, y'all. I'm not saying it's an SEC squad.
2: But a win's a win. I mean, they did what they needed to do.
10: They did.
2: I'm not really scared about it. Your high impact stat of the day, buddy. I know you love our pals at High Impact.
1: I do.
2: Arkansas has played FCS opponents in the last three games. We've beat them 178-20.
1: I like that.
2: In the last three FCS combined scores. Now, granted, this is Silverfield versus, I'm guessing, the Pittman era, or maybe Chad Morris.
1: Well, also it includes.
2: No, Chad Morris lost to FCS schools.
1: He did.
2: 178-20. So that means that 40 point spread. It is weird, Courtney. You're a gambler. 40-point spread, but a 62 over-under. That's a little. That's close. That's weird. You don't see it like that.
1: No.
10: No, that's kind of weird, but I think they're just giving a lot of love to Arkansas and not a lot of love to North Alabama there, because that's what they're doing. I don't know if you guys had seen the spreads earlier in the week, but Missouri and UAPB, Missouri's favored by 50. It was favored by 54 points going into that game.
2: Oh, wow.
10: So that was a big spread, and I'm just saying they're not giving a lot of love to UAPB, but giving a lot of love to Missouri there. So
2: that means that tells me Arkansas. Vegas thinks Bet Saracen thinks 52-7 or 10.
1: Yeah,
2: is that sound fair to you guys?
1: 52-10 sounds
10: Maybe even less than that. I mean, maybe even 52-3. You know,
1: 55-7. Mm-hmm.
2: Well, if you're gonna go Hogs in the over, it's got to be 52-10. Right?
1: Because you cover it both.
2: Right.
1: Yeah, you cover it both.
2: Actually, it's got to be 56-10 because depending on where you look, it's 62.5-63.5.
1: Yeah. That's true. Well, also, Courtney, and by the way, to reset it for everybody, this is the Bet Saracen Razorback Rundown with Fox 16's Courtney Mims. We've already talked about the offense a little bit. One of the things that Arkansas is great at, obviously, we've had a string of really good kickers. And what does our special teams look like moving forward? Because that seems to always be an indicator of when we're good, our special teams are great, and when we're not good, our special teams are terrible.
10: Well, fun fact, guys, that's one of the things I'm going to find out with you. Yay! We're all going to figure it out.
1: We're all
10: going to
1: do it
10: together
1: at once.
10: And the only reason I say that is because you talk about the kickers. And when we get to go to practice, just to break it down for everybody who's listening, that is one of the things I wish we could see more. But they move the kickers away from us. They don't. Sometimes they're at Razorback Stadium practicing, and they're not practicing with the rest of the team. They're doing their own thing. And so sometimes there's a lucky day when we get to, oh my gosh, we're actually going to get to see the kickers because they're here, or they're not in the indoor or they're in the indoor facility and not at Razorback Stadium. So that's one of the things I am very curious to see what it looks like, because you're right. When special teams is good, Arkansas's good. When special teams is not good, help us. So again, I kind of teased it at the beginning of the show, but there's some questions that I have about this team. And one of them is, what does special teams look like? If we don't really get to see a lot of that at practice. So do I really know? We get to hear that the kickers make their field goals in the scrimmages, but that was only, gosh, I want to say we only heard about one or two made kicks. And it was from maybe 30, 35, 40 yards. I'd have to go look at the stats real quick from those scrimmages that we get given. But they're not telling us about the misses or anything like
2: that. No, they won't.
10: So that's the other thing is like, oh gosh, you made a field goal from 35 yards out, but did you miss any? What happened? You know, that's one of the things that you kind of have to look at with a grain of salt when they give you.

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1: One field goal in the second scrimmage, and it was 28 yards out. And then Max Gilbert was 3 for 4 from inside the 50 in that first scrimmage. So Max Gilbert looks to be their kicker this year. And we'll see how that goes. I don't know if he's going to be as good as in years past that we've had, like you just said.
2: Right. Well, I mean, we've had great.
1: I don't know if there's a Cam Little on this team. Let's just say
2: even
1: that.
2: A Jake Bates.
3: Right. I know. We've got two NFL kickers that are great.
2: Yeah, yeah.
3: That we had. And it's crazy that they were both here at the same time.
2: It is.
3: But isn't that sad that Razorback football is at the level where we're like, please have good kickers, please, so we can at least get not shut out in big games. What is your feeling for? We don't know. I mean, that's a thing we all been playing though. What do you think the wins total is going to be? We really won't know anything, will we, Courtney, until we play Utah.
1: Yeah, that's going to be the real test for this team because everybody's split on that game right now. If you ask everybody in the media, there's people that say Arkansas has a really good chance of beating Utah. There's people that say I don't know based on the kickoff time, the atmosphere. You know, it's a late game. What it's on the road. What is their situation going into that game? And they don't know what Arkansas really looks like. So there's a lot of, I guess, turmoil over is that a win or is that a loss for this Arkansas team? And whether if they lose that game, that will affect the rest of the season. If they win that game,
3: that will
1: affect the rest of the season. That would be a huge win for them. You know, starting off 2-0. You know, knock on wood, you know, right?
3: We do have Chad Morris PTSD, and it's not Silverfield's fault, but we've had coaches recently that just have, when Northern Alabama, like, well, who was it? Western Kentucky would come in and manhandle us.
2: Ty Story, baby.
3: And that's what sucks is like Pittman got us out of that, but we still have in the back of our head.
2: No, of course we do.
3: You know what can get rid of all that negativity?
2: What's that?
3: A win.
2: A win would actually do it.
3: A win could take care of it. Mm-hmm. Courtney, stick around. More with Fox 16's Courtney Mims. Emmy-nominated, by the way.
2: Emmy-nominated Courtney Mims from Fox 16 right here on the Bet Saracen Razorback Rundown with us two guys, John and Deke.
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9: We have to earn it.
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0: Your morning deserves better than scrolling through your phone in the parking lot, pretending to wake up. That's where the morning sports beat on 92.1 The Ticket comes in. 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You get the breakdowns you actually care about, the hog talk that fires you up, and the smart local sports conversation that makes your morning feel faster, funnier, and way more NWA. 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So, to say thanks, we'll give you all hogs all the time from 6 to 9. 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
6: We're excited about it. It is the Bet Saracen Razorback Rundown, week one. Last week was week zero.
7: So Northern Alabama, we can all pretty much, fingers crossed, say a win. Are we split on Utah, or is that will we really
6: We got to see what we see.
7: Okay.
8: I just can't answer that effectively right now, because I really think Arkansas can go to Utah and get a win.
6: I do too.
8: But it really depends what they look like in week one. Do they beat North Alabama by 50? If they do, I'm feeling good about this team. Like, yep, that's what they were supposed to do. They're supposed to go out there. The spread was what, 40 and a half. They went and beat them by 50. So that's great.
7: I think, for the fan base, you have to cover this game.
8: Yes.
7: I think Silverfield knows that.
6: Yeah, he does.
8: And if you don't, I'm a little nervous. I'm a little nervous going into that Utah game. And depending on what Utah looks like, too.
7: Well, John,
6: they're brand new. I mean, they just lost their coach. They got a brand new situation. They got a ton of transfers, too. It's a lot of unknowns that are happening in Salt Lake.
8: But they got a guy at quarterback that looks like he could be a Heisman contender.
6: Of course.
7: And see, nobody knows anything on that either, because these clowns told us all these first-round picks a year ago, and nobody had Fernando Mendoza on there. And all these Clay Kubliks or whatever, and the cat from, now granted, the Drew kid from Penn State got hurt, but they all had them going 1-2, and they all went fourth, fifth round. So the experts that everybody are listening to telling us they got these great players, they don't know nothing because nobody had Fernando Mendoza or Indiana really doing anything last year, which just proved to me that all these experts that everybody regurgitates on Twitter, they don't know anything. Right. Nobody knows anything when you're bringing in 70 new players.
6: They're winging it.
7: Right.
8: You are winging it. And that's what I caution this fan base as well to remember that, because I get told a lot of the time, and no hate to anybody, right, in the media, I have a different opinion than some people who went to practice and saw something else and said, oh, wait, I think they're going to be, you know, like the defensive line. Like, I've been sus on the defensive line. I'm like, man, they got some talent there, but they're really young and inexperienced. A lot of young and inexperienced guys in the D-line. And I have some people telling me, they're like, Courtney, the D-line's going to be great. I feel really, really good about the D-line. Well, that's your opinion. Mm-hmm. That's your opinion based on what you saw. So caution the fan base. I always say, go into the season. You can listen to whoever you want to listen to, but make your own assumption at the end of the day. Go into that game and say, huh, this is what right. I saw. This is how they perform.
7: Sports has really become like the mirror of like the political. If you're in the negative chamber of the negative fans, that's all you're going to think. If you're in the positive and or the reality, like John and me and you, mm-hmm. We're open-minded. We don't know.
6: We don't.
7: But there are people that are already mailing in, this team ain't going to win two games.
6: Oh, well, yeah.
7: They don't know anything.
8: But that's the thing. I think the team's going to win two games. I think they are a lot better than last year. But a lot better than last year doesn't mean they're going to go out and win 10 games.
6: No.
8: Right? There's a difference in being positive and being also having a bit of realism in there and going, Ryan Silverfield, and to be honest, guys, Ryan Silverfield doesn't need to go out there and win 10 games because then that's impossible. That's impossible for you to go up the next year. Then he's going to do a Sam Pittman, mm-hmm. right? Fall backwards and then boom, we're in the same situation we were. Because, I'd rather him gradually, hey, we won 4 or 5 games. That's an improvement.
7: That's true.
8: The next year, you win 7 or 8. Wow. We're seeing real progress here, you know?
7: But we also, I feel like we're the only team in the country with 4 legit teams that could be in the final of Texas, LSU, A&M, and Georgia.
6: Mm-hmm.
7: Nobody'd be surprised if any of those teams made the final in the playoffs.
6: But
7: Georgia, Texas, LSU, and A&M,
6: yep.
7: They're good.
6: They're really
7: good.
6: And
7: we're not there yet. But we are there with Utah, and we are there with Tennessee, even though they're ranked. And we you know, a Vanderbilt team that we don't know who they are. They lost their stud quarterback, so we don't know. We finally have Missouri not on the last game of the year. On Halloween, crazy things happen on Halloween.
6: Yeah, they do. Yeah.
7: Auburn, same as us. New coach, new stuff. We don't know.
6: When you, by the way, Courtney, I do want to know, as far as this goes, are you going to Salt Lake?
8: I am not going to Salt Lake. No, sadly, I'm not going to Salt Lake. No.
6: It's such a fun town, you know.
7: We're so glad that this show is not after games anymore, because that Utah game on the old show would
6: be at 2 a.m.
7: 2 a.m. with John and Deke and Courtney Mims and Art Bell, coast to coast.
8: I'm surprised the show would have even gone on after that.
6: Oh,
8: after
6: it would. I assure you.
7: So here's my last question for you, Courtney. We are week one. Here we are on our September 5th. We got a 3:15 kickoff. At what point will the Razorback Rundown with John and Deke and Courtney Mims turn into a women's basketball show?
6: Depends on the Utah game.
7: Because we love basketball. We know the three of us love that Calipari team. Will we be talking about basketball after the A&M game or before the A&M game? Because that's a Utah-Georgia bang-bang.
8: I think we're going to be talking about basketball.
6: Oh, my. Oh.
8: Like October 3rd, maybe?
7: All right! So that means we get blown out by Utah and Georgia, which is...
6: It could happen.
7: I don't know. And we scrape by on Tulsa, and then the three of us have given up, and they turn into a Calipari race.
6: Jordan Smith Jr. watch.
7: That's right. I do love that we casually call it Razorback Rundown, so it can be basketball by October 10th if we want it to be.
6: That's Razorback Rundown forever.
7: Yes.
6: Yeah. Yeah.
7: Okay, good.
8: It could be. It could be, and I think there's a reason. What time is the prime time in the palace this year is October 2nd?
7: Second, I think. Yeah, it's Alexi's birthday, so that's before the A&M game.
6: Yeah.
7: All right. Well, Courtney, we appreciate it. We'll be here every Friday night at 6 p.m. on 92.1 The Ticket, and you'll be here with us doing what you do. Can't wait to actually have a game under our belt Saturday.
6: Very excited.
7: 3:15 kickoff.
6: We appreciate you, Guru. You're the best. Always killing it. Ladies and gentlemen, again, once again, Emmy-nominated Courtney Mims of Fox 16 here on the Razorback Rundown. Thanks, girl.
0: It's Razorback Rundown on 92.1 The Ticket with John and Deke, brought to you by... 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